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7: Well, the city is talking about equitable access to rentable scooters here in town, Lime and Bird specifically, and talking about an ordinance that will require Lyft and Bird to offer cheaper rides for poor people.
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7: The U.S. Supreme Court seems likely to uphold laws that prohibit transgender women and girls from competing on a women's or girls' school sports teams after nearly 3.5 hours of arguments in a pair of cases from Idaho and West Virginia. A majority of the justices appear to be, agree with the states, like the state of Texas, and that the laws can remain in place.
6: Well, I mean, states' rights, that's how it should be. I think it's absurd that there would be any state, or any governing body for that matter, that would play along with this first world problem, public fetish that has become so mainstream. You're not going to other countries where they have real problems and finding a bunch of, elitist liberal whites over there talking about how put upon they are because they, people are misgendering them, and
18: right.
6: the Y chromosomes can't compete in physical sports against, real females. It's really almost an embarrassment to the nation that we've even taken this all the way to the Supreme Court.
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0: 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It's the fastest growing radio talk show. Brian Kilmeade.
1: I'm so glad you're there. It's the Brian Kilmeade Show. This hour, I'm going to be joined by Scott Turner. How do I know? He's here already. The 19th U.S. Secretary of Housing and Urban Development, HUD. And Roger Zakheim joins us from, he's the Washington Director of the Ronald Reagan Presidential Foundation and Institute. And don't forget, you can always get the YouTube show, youtube.com/@TheBrianKilmeadeShow. Got a lot of content, goes there every day, including this whole radio show. And before we get to Scott, let's get to the big three.
2: Number three.
3: See the way those Knicks fans acted yesterday, last night after the loss. Riots at Bryant Park. Beating up Spurs fans. Beating up each other. Oh, it broke my heart.
1: No question about it. Dave Porter is 100% right. An embarrassment. New York fans, not the teams, are embarrassing the city with their violent behavior outside the arena, attacking cops and Spurs fans. I saw it myself. This is not sports. This is not passion. It's criminal. And I don't even think they're fans. And don't blame Texas if they never come here again. People are getting beat up just for wearing Texans, the San Antonio Spurs shirts. It's wrong.
2: Number two.
4: It's why we won last night with a huge margin. And we're just going to continue to do that. I'm going to continue to go out all over the state of Maine. I've held 83 town halls in the past 8 months. Susan Collins hasn't held one since I was in eighth grade.
1: Well, that's interesting. Primary results from Tuesday in California, that were 2 weeks ago. We're going to talk about what it all means for November and holding the House and Senate if you're a Republican.
2: Number one.
5: I just spoke with President Trump, and following the U.S. strikes against Iran overnight and the Iranian missile attacks against U.S. forces in Bahrain, Kuwait, and Jordan, the president tells Fox News he may keep going and that he is getting closer to the targeting of Iranian power plants and bridges.
1: That is big news, and that just happened. We hit back last night, and they responded by hitting four of our bases. They didn't do any damage except for Bahrain. They look like they had one hit, and the president has basically let it known on Truth Social that kinetic action is back. 20 targets were hit in Iran, and they foolishly responded while dragging their feet on negotiations. I don't think we have a choice. Mr. Secretary, great to see you. How much has this hung over the head of almost all the meetings over the last 3 months?
6: Well, it's great to see you too, Brian. Thanks for having me. You know, the president, man, he's laser focused on both fronts. Number one, to keep our American people safe, to keep the homeland safe. The Iranian regime is an evil regime. They cannot have a nuclear weapon, and he's been very clear about that. And when you see a president who wants to prioritize and does prioritize American safety, but yet at the same time, Brian, he's focused on domestic policy and housing affordability and affordability around our country. The markets are fluctuating, but I believe that consumer confidence is high. Home sales have gone up there in their highest level since December. 172,000 jobs added in May.
1: On Friday.
6: Yes, sir. And, you know, the market is sustainable. There's fluctuation. But even the president knew that going in. But he's focused on keeping us safe. The people in America, I believe, trust the president to keep us safe and to make sure that Americans are his priority and kept first here on the homeland.
1: So how much have gas prices going up, with the $91 a barrel? How has that affected the economy?
6: Well, you know, I think as you look at gas prices, it's costing all of us, you know, every American more to fill up their tank. And we understand that. The president understands that, you know, but you have Secretary Wright, Secretary Burgum, who are working extremely hard every day on our energy to make sure that America is energy independent, that we're not dependent on other foreign sources for our oil or energy. But I believe that once this conflict is over in Iran, you'll see those gas prices come down. You'll see a lot of prices come down. But, Brian, I've said this and unapologetically, we'll be having a lot of different conversations in America if Iran had a nuclear weapon.
1: Oh, yeah, and by ballistic missiles,
6: yes,
1: funding
6: sir.
1: The proxies.
6: Yes, sir.
1: Everything like that. They are the beasts of the Middle East and always have been. I want you to hear Chris Wright just talk about energy. Cut to.
7: Okay. I know there's things you can't talk about, Mr. Secretary, but can you give us an indication of where ship traffic through the strait, not just kind of around in the Gulf, through the strait is today relative to, say, a week ago or 2 weeks ago? Rising. Well, thanks for coming. Rising a lot?
8: Yeah, I would say rising very meaningfully.
7: Okay.
8: Very meaningfully.
1: So that would be, if people are going to buy housing, You know, they got to make sure their expenses are predictable.
6: Right.
1: So how has that affected housing?
6: Well, here's what I say. Last year at HUD, you know, and that's my job. I lead HUD. We helped over 1 million people to be homeowners.
1: How?
6: Through our FHA mortgage insurance program. FHA is the number one first-time home buyer program in America. We helped 1 million people, and 80% of those were first-time home buyers.
1: And what's the threshold for that? Like, how much FHA, can you get for an FHA loan to buy a house?
6: Well, it depends on what state you're in.
1: Okay.
6: The beauty about the FHA is the down payment. It's a minimal down payment, but you have to be creditworthy, trustworthy borrower.
1: Yeah.
6: And so we helped over 1 million people. And just a few weeks ago, we announced that through FHA, we now accept VantageScore 4.0 and also FICO 10T. Because our models for credit were old, archaic models. And so now by expanding that, we help more potential home buyers. And that's things that the mainstream media is not talking about. But we helped over 1 million people. We just made an announcement to expand the credit market for more potential home buyers. For first-time home buyers, still have to be creditworthy, still have to be trustworthy borrowers. But this will expand it through our...
1: And you also say, I didn't realize this, because of Dodd-Frank and everything that collapsed in 2008, they have thresholds now for banks to be able to lend money. So they don't want to turn around and go, the banks have no money. If everything collapsed, there's no money there, and we know the ripple effects of what happened. So now you want to get community banks back involved. So Mr. and Mrs. Johnson, wherever they are, have more of a chance to get the mortgage they need.
6: Exactly right. So the president signed two executive orders. One was to remove the regulatory barriers to build an affordable construction, affordable homes. And the second one was to increase the credit market competition. And so what this means is to bring back the hometown lender, bring back the community bank back to the table when it comes to the mortgage lending game. And this gives opportunity, as you said, for Mr. and Ms. Johnson, the people in rural America, you know, low to moderate income people, first time home buyers, more opportunity to become homeowners and achieve the American dream.
1: Right. So that is helping. And the only thing we always hear about the housing market, not enough housing. We went from a plethora. There was too much causing us to, around after the collapse, it was too much. People were just buying houses pennies on the dollar. In fact, the corporations were urged to help out. Mm-hmm. Now we're telling them to stay out. Mm-hmm. But they were urged to help out and buy some houses. And now then they said, well, we're making some money here. And that was boxing out the average family. So now, what has happened, and what are you guys doing about it?
6: Good question. So when we travel around the country, the number one issue, the number one thing that is crippling home development and construction is the regulatory environment. Regulations in our country are stifling building. We need about between 5 and 7 million units of housing in our country, single family, multifamily, manufactured housing, duplex, condo. But the regulatory environment has got to come down. And so from a federal standpoint at HUD, we're asking people around the country, localities, mayors, look at your regulatory environment and see how you can ease that so builders can build, developers can develop, and people can buy. And so the first thing we did was take down the affirmatively furthering fair housing rule, which was a Biden and Obama era rule that literally made Washington a national zoning board. So think about this. Washington bureaucrats are telling people in Frisco, Texas, or Farmers Branch, Texas, or Tamaqua, Pennsylvania, how you have to zone your neighborhood. Well, bureaucrats don't know the needs of every neighborhood around our country. So we tore this down to restore that freedom and flexibility back to the localities. Also, Brian, we just published our regulatory best practices report that comes from research we've done from around the country of people, cities, and states that are doing best practices to build and increase the supply of homes in our country. And so by
1: you're not saying government housing. Kamala Harris ran on, I'm going to build, the government's going to build 2.5 million houses. You're just trying to make it financially advantageous. And put the incentives out there for people to build.
6: That's exactly right. We won't make it better for builders to build and for buyers to buy. And the way you do this is bringing down the cost by taking the regulatory environment down and also bringing up the supply. The private sector is the solution here. Public-private partnerships have worked great. Opportunity zones are another asset that we have, a policy asset that we have to increase housing. In the first iteration of Opportunity Zones, about 400,000 new homes were built. And because of this working family tax cut or the One Big Beautiful Bill, Opportunity Zones have now been made permanent. So we have great anticipation that millions more of units of housing will be built around our country.
1: Right. So, and also the Opportunity Zones are permanent. And why would, so if I'm a bank, why does that help me? How do I get incentivized to go there?
6: Well, if you look at the Opportunity Zone, this is the incentive here is capital gains. And so if Brian Kilmeade has an asset and you sell that asset and you have $1 million capital gain, historically, you would have to send that capital gain to Washington because it's a tax, is what you send to the feds. But if you have this $1 million and you invest it in a qualified opportunity zone fund,
1: yeah,
6: which is the vehicle, and then that vehicle invests in a qualified opportunity zone business in the urban, tribal, or rural opportunity zone that's certified by the Treasury, and you make a profit on that initial $1 million, whatever that profit is, let's say it's another $1 million, you pay zero capital gains.
1: Mm-hmm.
6: And so in this first iteration of opportunity zones, $100 billion has been invested around our country. And so banks oftentimes become part of that capital stack.
1: Do you meet with banks on a regular basis? Do you try to explain this to them, or are they just... They just do that.
6: You know, our banks around the country have a great hold on opportunity zones. You know, they've done a wonderful job in this first tranche from 2018 to today, because banks, a lot of times they add the debt part of it. And so they're part of that capital stack. We continue, as we travel around the country, we're always educating people, private sector, public sector, entrepreneurs, faith community, banks and all, about what opportunity zones are.
1: When Trump left office and Biden took over, did he kill the opportunity zones or leave it?
6: Well, when Biden came in, he did not re-up the coordinating council. That was the council that I led. It was called the White House Opportunity and Revitalization Council. I encouraged the Biden administration to keep this council, but they ripped it up. But nonetheless, opportunity zones have been extremely successful. People are very excited about this new opportunity zones 2.0.
1: And Tim Scott did a lot for that, too.
6: Tim Scott did a great job.
1: And right, so now you're saying they're permanent because they're in the big, beautiful bill.
6: Exactly.
1: All right, so do you know what's going on in the White House lawn over the weekend?
6: Yes.
1: The UFC fight.
6: I do.
1: Right. Are you going?
6: Yes, I have been invited to sit on the South Lawn.
1: And how do you feel about that?
6: You know, it's going to be the greatest sporting event, really, in the history of the White House.
1: Right.
6: You know, I come from the football world and the sports world, but I'm very excited about it. I know the president is extremely excited. And I think the thing that excites him the most is that he can provide this for the American people.
1: Well, every time he goes to do something, there's certain segments of the world that just are being critical. The Democrats are upset by that. And listen, Fox is not televising. I'm just telling you. Mm-hmm. So then Al Sharpton had this to say about the president's decision to have this big event for 250, mm-hmm. cut 56.
9: There is a connection of why that they're having these fights on the White House lawn, the UFO and all, the UFO, whatever they call it, UFC, and all that, because they're trying to go back to that when, you know, they'd watch people have these fights for the slave masters and they'd be entertained by that.
1: I mean, the UFC is one of the most popular sports in the world.
6: Yeah, that's ridiculous.
1: Do you agree with that analogy?
6: I think it's a complete farce. It's ridiculous. When you have nothing to say, you make up stuff. And right. That's what you hear Al Sharpton doing. And they've been doing that for years. Has nothing to do with slavery.
1: Right.
6: Has nothing to do with entertaining the white man. Has nothing to do with that at all. I'm offended by that.
1: Right.
6: As an athlete, as a black man in America,
1: right.
6: as a cabinet member and all the other things that God has called me to be, that is a complete farce. It's ridiculous.
1: Is it the first time you heard that?
6: It's the first time. Hopefully it's the last time.
1: So I'm watching, just tap into your sports background again. I'm watching the Knicks and Spurs, and the security was off the charts because the president was going. It was terrible. Mm-hmm. But as I was leaving, you saw the violence. Mm-hmm. You saw the wilding. You got in D.C. Mm-hmm. where these teenagers went wild. They weren't Knicks fans angry that they lost or the referee's calls. But the violence after a sporting event, is there any way to get ahead of it? I watched it in Paris. PSG wins, and they start wrecking Paris. And now they were, win or lose, they're going to try to wreck this city.
6: Yeah. It starts in the house.
1: Yeah.
6: You know, you got these teenagers that are running amok, that have no peace in their life, that have no direction in their life. But you look at the family formation in our country and how fathers aren't in the home, how fatherlessness is so provocative in our country today. It's no way that a teenager who has responsible parents, who has parents that inflict discipline and restore righteousness in the life of a teenager. If we had that going on in America and stopped trying to live a lifestyle that we're not supposed to live and try to be somebody we're not supposed to be, and mothers and fathers are actually parent kids today,
1: right.
6: Brian, I am convinced, and knowing this, that you wouldn't see these teenagers, you know, tearing up the streets of America. Why be violent when people win or lose? What does that have to do with anything?
1: And there's no ramifications.
6: There's no ramification.
1: Lastly, I think this, it's just interesting in football in New York. Mm-hmm. Jackson Dart decides to interview President, introduce President Trump and Rockland County. Mm-hmm. And we had Abdul Carter and a few other players, Brian Burns, fantastic player, come out and say they were really upset at Jackson Dart. He never apologized, but he addressed the team. You're friends with Trump. Not only did he hire you, you guys are friends. Mm-hmm. Where do you stand on all this? Well, and you know what it's like in the locker room, too.
6: And you know, it wasn't like that when I played from 1995 to 2004. These kids today, number one, you know, it's a lack of education. Number two, why would you get mad at your teammate because he wants to go introduce the president of the United States? I'm proud of him for doing it. It's a once-in-a-lifetime opportunity, even if he is a supporter. You know, but if he wasn't a supporter and he got the opportunity, he took it. And his teammates should be happy for him, not be angry at him and call him out on social media. Number one, social media is not the place to have that conversation. Call him.
1: The phone, meet him.
6: Go pick him up. Go have coffee. Go eat, you know. Go have something to eat and talk about it. But don't bring it out to the public. That's the first thing. Number two, he has every right to do it. You know, it's the Constitution in our country. But number three, my point is, when players were introducing people on the Democrat side or ultra-liberal people, you heard no conversation about this
1: LeBron
6: whatsoever.
1: LeBron had a fundraiser for Hillary.
6: That's what I'm saying. Who attacked LeBron? Conservatives didn't attack him. Liberals didn't attack him. So why are you going to attack Jackson Dart for introducing the sitting president of the United States of America, who, by the way, is from New York?
1: Right.
6: So to me, it's ridiculous.
1: And you can answer how you want, but I know for a fact, because I've known him for a while, is that if you talk to Daryl Strawberry, you talk to Herschel Walker, you talk to Mike Tyson, this guy is the least racist person in the world. He wouldn't in a million years. In fact, he's an equal opportunity offender and complimenter. It doesn't matter who you are.
6: No, I can attest to that. I know the president very well. This is the second time he's appointed me to positions to lead in America. Right. If you're a racist, you don't appoint somebody who you apparently hate to lead one of the top agencies or to lead opportunity zones in our country. That's if you're a racist, you do not do that. But I can tell you from the bottom of my heart, he's not a racist. I spend time with him.
1: HUD Secretary Scott Turney doing a fantastic job. Thanks so much for joining us.
6: Thank you, bro.
1: Back in a moment.
0: The more you listen, the more you'll know. It's Brian Kilmeade.

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7: Listen, there's a slew of business owners on the east side of town. 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Now, Natasha Bajic, she is the owner of the Brass Ovaries Dance Studio. Now, she tells KVU that she showed up last week to find the mirrors all busted up, equipment damaged.
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10: They're saying in multifamily buildings, the city should only require one stairway for people to get in and out of that building. 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

0: If you're interested in it, Brian's talking about it. You're with Brian Kilmeade.
1: Yeah, I went along with Scott, and we kind of segued into sports a little bit. The housing and urban development secretary, the HUD secretary. So I apologize for that. This will be a little short. Just a quick reminder: if you're in the Pensacola area, July 11th, a chance to do history, liberty, and laughs. I want to see everyone in there. We're selling hundreds of tickets. I want this thing sold out because I know it's a huge military area, and we want to, if we can, maybe do a Q&A as well. 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So go to BrianKilmeade.com for that. 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Coming up next, we talk to Roger Zakon, the Washington director of the Ronald Reagan Presidential Foundation.

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7: the city of Austin patting itself on the back after connecting dozens of homeless people with shelter.
8: If you come in only with the intention to remove trash and debris and not help people solve their problems, those folks are going to continue to be homeless.
7: And you're not helping people solve their problems by getting them into housing either.
9: Yeah, I don't see that happening.
7: Yeah.
9: All we have are these tiny little snippets of like, hey, we cleaned these camps, and hey, we moved 51 people and pointed them in direction of a shelter. All the while, we see the problem getting worse year after year, and when we call it out, as the public, the council gaslights us. Oh, there's no problem. You just hate the homeless is all.
7: Did you use the phrase fund the homeless? Fund the homelessness?
9: I used their phrase, yes.
7: Yeah, that's their phrase.
9: Yes, that is their phrase.
7: The city wants to fund homelessness.
9: Mm-hmm.
7: I don't want to fund homelessness.
9: No.
7: I don't want more of it. I want it to go away. I want real results. I want people to stop drinking booze, stop doing drugs, and get the health care that they need for their mental illness.
9: Mm-hmm.
7: I do not want to fund homelessness, Mayor.
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7: And then coming up this afternoon, something really special. 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
7: You got Melinda that's going to be here. And he's bringing Ed Clements on this afternoon.
9: Isn't that wild? That's unexpected.
7: That's wild.
3: Be sure to catch Mark, Melinda, and Ed on your way home this afternoon.
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7: Well, it begins at, 2 o'clock? Is that 2 o'clock? Well, everybody gets your tetanus shots. Ed's on the air this afternoon.
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10: Three Houston heart surgeons for a period of roughly 7 years were each operating in two surgery centers simultaneously. When the heart surgeon needed to leave the first operating room, they would have unqualified residents take over for them while they ran to the other room.
11: And these guys should be losing their license. My gosh.
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11: Yeah, this is outlandish.
12: To me, it's a violation of their oath. that they took to do no harm.
11: Yeah.
12: Plus, you have the part where they were falsely billing Medicare for all of this. This is the second story in less than 2 weeks that we have heard about Texas medical institutions falsely billing Medicare for services, which speaks to an even bigger problem. There apparently is zero oversight in Medicare, that they just pay whatever comes their way without questioning.
3: Every afternoon, 2 to 4 on News Radio KLBJ.

0: that makes you think. 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
1: It was announced just as we were walking in here, there is a defensive strike that has been taken. It is proportional and limited. The White House and the Pentagon have announced and said it's against unjustified Iranian aggression. They did notify me as the leader of the House before this began, and it's targeted strikes to the radar, missile, and command and control sites, and it is defensive in nature.
2: All right, and so let me update you on that. As Speaker of the House, after meeting with the president, I think he went to the Situation Room. After they took out our Apache helicopter, really unbelievable story. It turns out the drone nestled itself in between the landing gear of an Apache helicopter. Normally a drone strikes, it blows up. For some reason it didn't, but it was getting unbelievably hot, so they had to crash the Apache. So our guys were in the water, treading water for an hour. Thankfully, they're rescued by, get this, an on-water drone. So it gets for the first time ever, thanks to Admiral Cooper doing that at a previous position before he took over CENTCOM. Okay, up to date with that? After we saw that, they attacked our Apache. We hit multiple sites, four separate waves, command and control when it comes to radar and surveillance. They, in turn, just hit us back at four separate locations, Bahrain, Jordan, and Kuwait, three separate locations. They were going after our bases there. They did some damage in Bahrain, not much, but they were stopped. But because of that, the president just put out on Truth Social that essentially he's ramping up attacks. And I'll just, before we bring in our guest, I'll tell you exactly what he said. Iran's military is in complete total mess. Much of it, like their Navy and Air Force, doesn't exist. They have been completely defeated. Iran is all talk and no action. The bully of the Middle East is dead. They've been taking too long to negotiate a deal, and would have been great for them. Now they'll have to pay the price. And the president hit them back for them coming and answering. The president also brings up in the next tweet that the blockade has been the most successful blockade in history. It's not reported. It's a steel wall. They've stopped over 135 ships and blew up seven that tried to run our blockade. So that's all denying even their ghost fleet they're not supposed to have going in and out. Roger Zackheim joins us now, Washington director of the Ronald Reagan Presidential Foundation Institute. Roger, if Ronald Reagan was alive right now, he would not be surprised that Iran is still the same problem that he had when he was in office for 8 years.
3: Yes, and I think he would fully support recognizing reality here that the ceasefire is non-existent. I mean, it's OBE. We are engaged in conflict. The Iranian up with the attack on our Apache and now the strikes in the Gulf states that you just mentioned. And I think President Trump is at the moment where he's like, the objective here is the art of no deal. That's what the Washington Post had in their editorial today. And I think that is spot on. Let's go ahead and really knock them down, knock the Iranians down to where they need to be. They have been trying to leverage the closing of the Strait of Hormuz. Now they've ratcheted it up by trying to incorporate Hezbollah into this negotiation. And they need to be taken down to size to basically realize an outcome here where the straits are going to be open, we'll have a cold peace that will advantage American interests and force the Iranians ultimately to submit to what is, you know, our objective, no nuclear program, no enrichment.
2: So just bring me back. We're taking action there, and I'm watching every Democrat immediately say war of choice, war of choice, war of choice. They've been briefed at the highest level. We've had the same opponent in the Middle East for 47 years. I mean, I understand politics, but to really root against us and say things like we're losing or we've lost on our side after 13,000 strikes and 8,000 Iranian strikes and wiping out between 60 and 80 of their leadership. Does it surprise you?
3: No, this always happens. I mean, this is part of our, you know, democratic republic. The political opportunism seems too great for our elected officials on the democratic side to see through. Obviously, they're getting caught up in process by talking about a war of choice. We had the War Powers Resolution last week. But if you break it down, the Iranians during this ceasefire broke it effectively from day one, and they've continued to ratchet up. It is without question lawful for the president to respond. In fact, I was worried that we'd have a response to the Black Hawk strike. You know, the emphasis on proportionality, for me is overdone. Of course, we're going to be proportional, but we have to do it in a way that's going to stop the Iranians from attacking us again. And the problem when you see this language of proportionality is that it invites the adversary to ratchet up as opposed to doing something definitive that will actually have a meaningful outcome in the form of the adversary being deterred not to strike again. So, you know, Democrats will do what they need to do. We saw it in Reagan's day. They tried to constrain Reagan in Lebanon with their war powers. It ended up being a terrible outcome. So there's a whole discussion around this. We have one commander in chief, Brian. That's the bottom line. There shouldn't be, you know, 535 commanders in chief. That's what our founders emphasized. And when you look at the situation, Iran is complex and he's command and control and he's one person having that decision authority. Congress has a role, but it's not the role of playing commander in chief.
2: So the president speaking to the foreign minister, and believe it or not, through emissaries, the new supreme leader who's banged up and beat up and bombed out, and we took out his wife, we took out his father and others, and he is still commanding control there, but they think they're making progress. And then I watch this. This guy is a spokesperson for parliament. He's actually a parliamentary, he's head of parliament, cut five. This is Ibrahim Azizi, cut five.
4: We don't think that he's honest, but we have said many times that we accept a negotiation as a continuation of the battlefield. We consider negotiation to be part of the battle. If we could be convinced that there is sincerity in the Americans, especially in the President of the United States, and if we could reach confidence that they are people of negotiation and that they also submit to the rules of negotiation, then the Islamic Republic would have no problem with negotiating.
2: All right, so what's he talking about? I thought they were having serious negotiations. He goes on to say this, cut six.
4: We do not see a serious will to reach a framework that could actually be implemented. And I think with regard to Iran's blocked assets, this is in fact a very clear and prominent example of that. As for uranium, enriched materials, enrichment itself, and nuclear issues, we are not currently negotiating on those matters. There is no discussion of them, because it is not intended that we should have negotiations on those issues at this stage.
2: Well, someone's lying. He says, we're not discussing nuclear matters. That's all we're discussing. Not enough about ballistic missiles and proxies.
3: This is classic, you know, Iran. This is what they've been doing for 47 years, stringing us along, using negotiations to consolidate their power, their control, pushing off the hard issues. And President Trump should submit to it. I mean, he is a master negotiator. That's what he came, you know, that's what he came to office with. That's his. And I think, you know, the key is not to make a bad deal. He cannot return to JCPOA. What you're hearing from the Iranian leadership is actually a pathway to return to what we saw from President Biden. I don't think the president's going to submit to it. What has to happen, and this last point on the negotiation, there's no problem with continuing to talk to the Iranians. The president should continue doing that as long as he wants. The problem is the ceasefire. The notion, Brian, that somehow you're going to go ahead and negotiate and cease putting military pressure and economic pressure on the Iranians. President should not do that. He should continue to apply the pressure, particularly when the Iranians continue to ratchet up on the military side.
2: Yeah, I don't think they about anything, no doubt about it. But here's the pressure the president's feeling, Roger. We just looked at an inflation number. It's going now up to 4.2%. And oil's at $91 and it's up 1%. So I guess it's closer to 95 now. So for finishing it, two straight weeks, yeah, the same cadence that we started. But that's what he has, people in his own cabinet. And Reagan had that too, right? People in his own cabinet who have a different view than maybe the president does and that maybe Pete Hegseth does and Marco Rubio do. You know that.
3: I mean, listen, the president should get a variety of views. And before a president makes a decision, you know, he has to take into account all the considerations for our forces in theater, and of course for Americans at home and dealing with the economic challenges they're facing, including inflation. But you and I know that the president's legacy is tied to this, and his economic legacy is tied to this. If we continue in this mode here, where we have this fake ceasefire, right, inflation will remain. As long as the Iranians control the Strait of Hormuz, this isn't changing. So do the hard work, go ahead and use the military, force the opening of the straits, and then we will see the inflation challenges rebound. We will actually see the prosperity that will come from it. Maybe not in this but a year from now and certainly beyond there. That's in the president's interest. And I think that should be the response to those advisors who say, hey, you can't do this. We're at risk. We're at risk in the present situation, both economically and from a security lens. Let's remove the leverage the Iranians have. Let's push through on the Strait of Hormuz. It's going to benefit the United States militarily, but also economically.
2: So the president wants $1.5 trillion for the defense budget, up from $890 billion. He also wants to start on the Golden Dome to give us comprehensive and maybe a North American missile defense. How realistic is that? Because you remember, not to keep going back to Reagan, but he had Star Wars and he wanted money for it. Now we actually have a game plan and most people are convinced we can do it. So do you think now's the time?
3: Absolutely. We need to. And the president is courageous in advocating and promoting a $1.5 trillion budget. Secretary Hegseth has done a great job pushing for this. And the key is, and this is what time in office, and, you know, I have a book coming out on Peace Through Strength, Brian, talking about how we did the rebuild, how Reagan did the rebuild. It can't just be a one-off. It can't just be 1 year or 2 years. It takes a five-year effort. And to your point about Golden Dome, it's essential. It was essential in Reagan's day. He was focused on the threat of intercontinental ballistic missiles and nuclear weapons. Today, we're seeing that drone threat. Look at what's happening in Europe, Ukraine, Russia. The Ukrainians are firing into Moscow, right? The notion that we're protected by the oceans, the Pacific and Atlantic, is no longer the case for the United States. So the homeland defense, the Golden Dome, is essential. And the difference between the 1980s and where we are in the 2020s and 2030s is that, Brian, this technology is available to us. What we haven't done is leverage it to protect the homeland. And what we haven't done is actually scaled up those technologies to realize the systems that can defend us from the drones, the cruise missiles, and the ballistic missiles, which unfortunately in this day and age, continental United States.
2: Because, you know, Roger, the president saw Iron Dome in his first term, and he saw David Sling and saw the Arrow system and said, why do we have this for our country? Well, it's too big. Well, let's come up with something that's workable. And he got the plan. And he's got it from Space Force and others, and it's tangible, but it is expensive. But I'm just wondering if he'll get the support. Man, I tell you, one thing's got to be clear. You got to get it out now just in case you lose the Senate.
3: Well, you're absolutely right about that. That's a big challenge. Although there's a lot of bipartisan support around national defense. The question is whether President Trump, not just now, but after the midterms, is able to leverage it. I mean, it's remarkable. We have the defense authorization bills, Brian, going through the House and the Senate as we speak. Those enjoy overwhelming bipartisan support year after year after year. Whether it's going to be $1.5 trillion or something less, we're in the ballpark of what's required, which is roughly, you know, going north of 4% GDP. That's where we have to be. We have to do it year over year. We have the right. This is just requires an up or down vote in each chamber. And I'm hopeful that the third reconciliation before the end of the calendar year, Congress is planning that, will incorporate some of these defense dollars. But to realize Golden Dome, we absolutely need the support of the Congress. We need either reconciliation or just the regular appropriations bills. And it's coming down, you know, between now and the end of the calendar year to see if we can actually get it done.
2: Right. Roger Zackheim, thanks so much. Truly appreciate it.
3: Thank you.
2: Ronald Reagan Presidential Foundation and Institute. Roger's in charge there, the Washington director. You listen to the Brian Kilmeade Show. When we come back, we'll talk about the ongoing military operation taking place in Iran. We'll have the latest news, including the new economic numbers. Not strong, but the market's not cratering. Oh, it's still over 50,000, just right hovering just shy of 51,000. So it's not great economic news, but it's not disastrous either. Don't move.
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15: President Biden today proposed new rules to protect 35 million Americans who work in the heat. The Biden plan calls for mandatory rest breaks and shade to be provided once the combined heat and humidity reach 80 degrees. When the combined heat and humidity reach 90 degrees, all employees must receive 15-minute paid rest breaks in the shade every 2 hours.
16: Mark, I look at this and I think surely there are good employees out there. Employers who can recognize when it's really, really terribly hot. To me, this is too much government to mandate this and say, okay, 15 minutes. What's the temperature, Harry? Oh, it's 89.9. Now it's 90 degrees. Everybody, rest for 15 minutes.
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1: See the way those Knicks fans acted yesterday, last night after the loss. Riots at Bryant Park. Beating up Spurs fans. Beating up each other. Oh, it broke my heart. It broke my heart. All we heard, oh, Trump's screwing it up. We can't have watch parties. Maybe you shouldn't have watch parties. If you can't handle it.
2: 100%. And I saw these people. They were over by, and I'm talking to people around the country, but in New York, Moynihan Hall is this huge thing akin to Penn Station just outside of Madison Square Garden. And I saw these kids, and they're like 18, 20, 16, not really kids, young adults. They don't care about the Knicks. They're just out there throwing stuff, throwing bikes at each other, surrounding a guy. I saw these guys fight with Portnoy's talking about. I saw these two guys fighting each other, you know, and they all made a circle around him. And then further I got straight down the block, they kept pushing us and pushing us. And I'm talking about former Knicks. I'm in this herd of people with Kiki Vandeweghe and the CEO of Goldman Sachs. The way the NYPD was told to treat everybody was just awful. I mean, worse than cattle. And then to see the violence of these lunatics afterwards and then going crazy on the cops. It's just chaos. Don't tell me this is about winning and we have a lot of energy because it's been since 1953. These guys don't care. They just want to go insane. And, you know, you see passion. You're going to see passion for the World Cup. If someone gets too drunk, they'll get in a fight, but you know exactly why they're there. They're there for their team, their country. These guys were just wreaking havoc in the city. And for you to beat up somebody else, that includes in life, whether you're a Yankee in Fenway Park or you're a Spurs fan at MSG or outside, you do not put hands on people because you don't like the team they're cheering for. Such an embarrassment. And Philadelphia has got that reputation and some other cities. And now Knicks fans got their reputation. Listen to some of this. Cut 37. Just crazy. So, and now they're going back with Stephen A. Smith, said that Donald Trump's responsible, that they lost. Are you kidding me? Here's Charlamagne the God, cut 41.
3: Donald Trump wasn't responsible for the loss of the game, but he was responsible for the loss of joy that the New York Knicks fans had been feeling. One of the greatest things about this whole playoff run, this finals run, is watching the joy that Knicks fans have. I've never seen anything like it in New York City, okay? Not for the Yankees, not for the Giants. There's nothing like when the Knicks are winning. And Donald Trump came here yesterday and sucked the joy out of the city.
2: And here's where he's wrong. You know, he's not to blame. Obviously, Whoopi Goldberg, everybody knows he's a legitimate fan. He watched every second of it. And he left at the end. And that's what caused the delay. It was this extreme security and the lack of thought and empathy that the security team set up. But Jessica Tischer, I'm a fan of, had a horrible situation. Absolutely awful. It took me 90 minutes to walk two blocks. They cordoned off 15 blocks. It's almost as if they're punishing the fans because the president was going to the game. The president should not take any blame for that, because I went to the Super Bowl with the president there. We got in and out. Absolutely no problem. And I saw the president clear, just like I saw him clear at the game. He was still accessible. You could see him watching the game. So they didn't hide him away either. So they did a terrible job. And guess what? They're going to do the same thing this week and tomorrow, tonight.
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8: 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Welcome.
9: This is where I look at Ed and I shake my head and I look at Melinda and say that's where the level thinking comes from, because I understand at 100 miles an hour you should be pulled over and that's just ridiculous. But also, if somebody's got bald tires and these rains we're having right now, they're on the freeway and they got to slow down really quick, there's a very good chance those tires aren't going to grip the road and somebody's going to get hurt. So there's a reason we have laws and there's a reason that those tires shouldn't be bald, because somebody might get hurt and there's a very good chance of it.
10: Where's your tire store? I'm just kidding. Hey, you bring up a good point. Nobody should have balding tires. I would just use an extreme example to my great friend to my left, but she's really to the right, Melinda over there, about how I would rather my police officers get some yahoo driving 100 miles an hour than getting some granny from South Austin whose tires are bald.
9: Well, there you go, Ed. There you go again, putting it a granny, because most grannies are pretty darn smart and they get those tires fixed.
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13: U.S. fighter jets hitting targets in Iran. I'm Lisa LaSera, Fox News. President Trump says U.S. forces dropping bombs for the second day in a row.
14: The president telling Fox News at that time 49 Tomahawk missiles had been used against targets in Iran, along with fighter jets that were bombing positions about 40 miles outside of Tehran and also along the southwest coast of Iran that sits along the Persian Gulf.
13: Fox's Trey Yingston, Tel Aviv. The president tells Fox Israel is not involved in this round of strikes. Meanwhile, Iranian state media says the Iranian army targeted the U.S. 5th Fleet in Bahrain by drones in response to the attacks. Earlier today, the president downplayed concerns of a rising inflation amid the Iran conflict.
15: The consumer price index jumped to more than 4%.

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3: I'm looking at the Capital Metro dashboard right now. And overall ridership in the past 12 months is 25.9 million. Now, that sounds like a big number, but to be honest, it's about 5 million riders lower than all the previous years.
4: That's not good.
3: Capital Metro, since its creation in the 80s, has never increased ridership. Now, they've increased the revenue they take in from the taxpayers in a sales tax collection and that sort of thing, and a variety of taxes they get from the county and the city, but they have never increased ridership. That's not a good look. Let's see here. Let me squeeze in Ryan.
5: I'll keep it brief. I just wanted to share my experience. You know, I'm 30. I grew up in Austin, lived here my whole life. Man, when I started taking the bus when I was 12. I explored Austin. I enjoyed the city. I was 13 when I decided to be a knucklehead. I actually ran away from home, and I would stay on Capital Metro all night to, you know, they had a bus that ran all night. Later, I stayed on the night owl to stay out of the weather when it got too cold. And I never once felt unsafe at all. I never once saw anything sketchy. I never saw anything dangerous. There was no machetes, no weapons. It was actually really probably kept me very safe.
4: Yeah.
5: And it's really a shame that that's no longer. And like I said, this was only 15, 16 years ago. And during my bout of that, you know, in the city in general, I never had any problems. I never felt unsafe.
3: Things are different now, for sure.
5: You know,
3: yeah, completely different now.
5: Now, as an adult working at, I work all over the city a lot during the night. I feel unsafe, you know, and I am unsafe.
3: I hear you, man. And things have changed greatly. No, right before your very eyes, you've seen it unfold.
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3: I'm going to squeeze in Allie. She wants to weigh in on this dyslexic story. The numbers of dyslexic students in the state of Texas in just 5 years has skyrocketed 600%. Yes, dyslexic students are now under the umbrella for special education. Allie, good morning.
6: I don't believe dyslexia is because of social media, TikTok, or any of those other reasons. I am 41 and I have dyslexia. 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
7: That seems like such a large jump just to attribute only to better testing. 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

0: 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It's Brian Kilmeade.
1: I'm so glad you're there from 48th and 6th in Midtown Manhattan, heard around the country, around the world. This is the Brian Kilmeade Show. A lot of moving parts today.

0: great guest coming up to help us with it, Vice Admiral Robert Horwood. He is former senior advisor with the Iran Policy Project. He's doing that now and at the Jewish Institute for National Security of America, and used to be over working for CENTCOM. I'm going to look at AI at the bottom of the hour, but right now things are ratcheting up in Iran. And why is that? Well, they tried to take out one of our Apache helicopters. They were successful taking out the chopper. Thankfully, both the pilots survived. The president said, enough. You're going to pay a price for that. And he hit them, four waves. And they came back and they hit us in Bahrain, Kuwait, and Jordan that we know of right now. And they're going for our bases there. Now, I saw an explosion online, not been confirmed yet in Bahrain, but for the most part, they missed. In Kuwait, they totally missed. So the president is going back hard. I don't know how long and how hard and what exactly he's doing. It's happening as we speak. Admiral Robert Horwood joins us now. Admiral, great. Okay, wait a second. We're just getting him online. What I like to do is give you an understanding of the type of support the president has. And one of the support he has, I told you we had Roger Wicker, he had on yesterday, and Senator Tom Cotton, they totally get it. Dave McCormick's another guy. We know inflation just came in highest since 2023 at 4.2%. We know the gas is a little bit high right now, but he's there. Cut three.
1: We now are better positioned than ever for another round of military action. I have no doubt if we don't get to where we need to get, the president will take that. We're on our timeline, not their timeline. And let's not make no mistake. This blockade is putting enormous pressure on them. So listen, I want this to be over. I feel the pressure in Pennsylvania. I'm sure others do. The gas prices are having a real impact.
0: So he feels the pressure. Everyone feels the pressure, but we'll start forgetting about it. We get this thing over. And right now the strait's closed and we have a blockade that's denying the Iranians any freedom, but it's also denying the oil and gas to come through, and it's really hurting Europe. It's hurting the Far East. It's hurting India. So, we'll see where that goes and we'll see how many strikes we're going to hit. I sense the Iranians feel by surviving, they feel like they're winning, but they're not. Admiral Robert Horwood knows the region and knows our military. Admiral, welcome back.
2: Hey, Brian, good to be with you.
0: Admiral, a lot has changed in 24 hours when I talked to you on Fox and Friends. And it looks like the president has hit back. The Apache almost was taken out. The pilots were almost killed. For some reason, it looks like the drone did not go off, but it was putting the chopper on fire. So they ditched it, and they treaded water for an hour before a on-surface drone picked them up, almost like a Waymo on the water. So it picked them up and brought them back. But the president's ticked off, and he hit them in five separate places, four separate waves. And then the Iranians just responded, and the president's going after him again. What could you tell us, and what would you like to see happen?
2: Well, first off, let's talk about the two events today that I think are important. And you said it, a drone hit this helicopter. We've never seen that before. We've seen drones hitting land targets that are fixed. That's common. But how could a drone intercept an aircraft? So drones now have the ability to target aircrafts. We've never seen that. So there's a real advancement in drone technology, just as we saw the boat that recovered the pilots. So it indicates where drones are going and how men in the battlefield and aircraft present a real risk. So that's a key event in this conflict. Number two, as you said, the president striking back again. This is something he's been very patient on. He can decimate Iran. If they're not suffering enough already, they're going to suffer even more if he unleashes all the tools in his kit. I think he's demonstrated that. And again, I'm not a fan of negotiations. I don't think they're going to go anywhere. So I'd like him to continue with this campaign targeting the IRGC and partner with our other allies, be it the Israelis and others, who can go after not only the IRGC, but their surrogates and all their elements of power. So I think he's on that path. I'm hoping he's going to stay the full course.
0: What do you think? I mean, I know you can make a phone call and find out, but right now we might be attacking as we speak. Multiple locations inside Iran. I know we went to school over the last 8 weeks, and as they dig out their launchers, they are now targets, those launchers. and we see what they're adjusting. But we understand they're also transporting military equipment back and forth through Pakistan. So they've been trying to arm up again. Admiral, who made the most of their ceasefire time?
2: Well, that's to be seen yet. But yes, they were each side prepared for this. And I believe we're much better prepared than they are. And the real indicators is you're seeing more and more protests in Iran, more happening in Iran. So the pressure on the government in Iran is just overwhelming. And the more we strike, the more that's going to build. So I don't think Iran's, they've been able to reposition some assets, maybe some supplies. But I think at the end of the day, we have overwhelming force. And again, we haven't brought the whole force to bear on this thing. So I think at the end of the day, the position, the president's in a strong position. And I think this gives him the ability to increase pressure on the regime and send signals to the Iranian people that we're committed to an end state without a government that's going to threaten its regions and the other countries in the regions and us.
0: So it looks like the Iranians are claiming we hit their a water facility, but we said we hit the radar. We've hit radar, different areas of their radar. We want to begin to blind them. Radar facilities, the Iranians said that we hit two water reservoirs. So we'll see what happens because they're already running out of water.
2: Well, you're exactly right. Both of those are critical targets, and the president can go down both those lines, continue hitting all the military targets, but also hit all the targets that continue to strangulate the people that will force them to come to the streets. So those are both components. I don't know which strategy they're doing. And you can't believe anything the Iranians have said. And that's been standard for many years. So in both of those cases, if you hit water reservoirs, if you hit lines of roads that further isolate and make it difficult for the people of Iran, much less the regime, to pay their forces, feed their people, that's going to force this thing to turn internally, which is really the end state we'd all like to see. If internal change is driven by the Iranian people because they can't survive with this regime, that's just as satisfactory and less impact to the other Gulf nations, much less our forces in the region. So Admiral, I think both of those are sound strategies.
0: Admiral, the difference right now is we're attacking them and the internet's up. So do you think the people of Iran can communicate with each other and maybe coordinate? You mentioned protests over the weekend. I did see some stuff on X. How prevalent were they?
2: I don't have the details. I've seen a lot. I'm hearing from my Iranian friends in the country are very anxious to see this played out on their behalf. So again, I think these are indicators of how bad it is in Iran and the real opportunity to drive enduring change in the country and get rid of these guys who have been murdering their people, but more importantly, failing them as a country. While you've got Hezbollah, Hamas, ready to go to arms, all the money that took that was not directed at building the countries, putting in adequate water systems, putting in energy sources. And if we continue to treat that, that will only accelerate that threat internally to the government. So again, I support both of those strategies to be applied simultaneously.
0: So what else would you hit if they said we got to come up with targets? Because I guess a good day is 400 targets a day. What felt undone for you 8 weeks ago?
2: The personnel of the IRGC, I would identify every one of them, leadership down to the most tactical level. I would target their interests. So you have the military, you have the infrastructure, but let's go after the guys who are in charge, not only kinetically, but as you said, with the internet, identifying everyone, put out where they live, offer bounties on them. Let's just crank up the pressure on the guys who have been murdering their countries and holding this country hostage for 47 years. So target them and go after them.
0: So the other thing I want to get you, because I never really talked to you about this, is Ukraine. I was really struck by how much progress has been made through drone technology and their willingness to fight, and the Russians seem unprepared. Kyiv has grabbed back 230 square miles so far this year. So this was the year that people thought Kyiv would fall. Instead, it's Moscow that's getting hit by Ukrainian rockets that they're making themselves. St. Petersburg and other areas. This is a remarkable turn of events, isn't it?
2: Right. It's, again, another indicator of how innovative the Ukrainians have been, how their industry has accelerated their pace in developing and using drones. Look, we have these $20 billion aircraft carriers with F-35s that can strike, but they're using thousands of drones, masses of drones at tactical and operational levels to hold off Russia. And Ukraine has basically no air power, so they're able to fend off one of the great superpowers because of these tactical, kinetic, and mass use of drones, and now expanding that into their operational, which is farther reach, more strategic targets throughout. So it really indicates to you how powerful drone warfare is going to be, and hopefully not just to win wars, but hopefully to deter wars. And we're no different. Would you rather have a bunch of F-35s right now, or would you rather have 3,000 Tomahawks and 5,000 drones to target all of Iran simultaneously? So it just shows this, the warfare is changing, and both Ukraine and Iran have demonstrated to that. The question is, how quickly can we evolve to match those capacities and capabilities with our defense industry?
0: Admiral Robert Horwood's with us now. He grew up in Iran, really has a sense of what's going on there. Would you give Ukraine the license to build their own Patriots? Because that's what they need. We only have so many. And they said, if you give us a license, we could build them on our own. Would you do that?
2: Well, again, I would support that. I think they may be able, as they did with their drones, to do it cheaper and faster than we have. So that's another aspect of this. If we leverage all the technical capability of Ukraine and others with these weapons systems, they'll be just as innovative and maybe improve the models we have now. So with our partners, where we support each other's defense industries, we build technology that's better, quicker, we all benefit from that.
0: Admiral, thanks so much. Truly appreciate it. This is a very fluid time, and I think with the intensity of the bombing, indications that I got from people close to the White House, is going to happen throughout the day today. And unless something unforeseen happens, and at one point, if we're going to go back, we're going to call 1-800-ISRAEL and go back to co-managing this war. And now I would not want to be in Iran today.
2: That makes two of us. But I tell you, those 75 million Iranians who want this regime, they're on their roofs cheering for every strike and hit they see. And that's what I'm hearing from my friends in Iran.
0: Excellent. Who now have the internet. Vice Admiral Robert Horwood, thanks so much. We're going to be back in a moment.
2: Thank you, Brian. Always good to be here.
0: You got it. Same here.
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1: I think the real answer here is we simply have to stop engaging in military operations against Iran. And in long term, I'll be entirely honest, I think we need to start pulling troops back from the region entirely. My entire life has been essentially defined by America's wars in the Middle East. And here we are, almost 30 years, well, really, if you look back at the Gulf War, even longer. And what has it really brought us? I mean, we just get a mass amount of debt, spending a ton of taxpayer money, expending the lives and, frankly, the futures of a whole generation of young American men and women, and bringing an immense amount of violence to civilians in the region. No one's ever been able to explain to me what, like, fighting in Iraq did for the state of Maine. And I think the reason no one's been able to explain that to me is that it didn't do anything, or at least nothing positive.
2: Right.
1: And so I do think long term we really need to be thinking about rearranging how we think about projecting power around the world and in the region. But right now, I mean, the longer we engage, the longer we give, you guys were talking about it earlier, we give the Iranians the ability to control the tempo.
3: That's not true, the longer we engage. I would not, the talks, I agree with them on that. They're not going anywhere on the Middle East. Yeah, that's a point of view. I mean, those are the old-fashioned debates. Oh, should we be in the Middle East? Do you think we should fight Iran? What about Iraq? Okay. What's really scary about Graham Pratner, who won with 70% of the vote in Maine to be the Democratic nominee to go against Susan Collins, is the fact that he's a socialist. He's an isolationist on top of that. And this guy basically said on Reddit, I'm a communist. And the reason why Elizabeth Warren, Bernie Sanders, and AOC are looking past everything that he's done personally, being on that teen dating site, Kick. We don't know a lot about what went on there. We know about his former girlfriends and the violence that came upon them, the locking into a bathroom for hours on end, the Nazi tattoo. You've heard it all before, but you could debate that. Go ahead. You know, you want to pull it out. But don't pretend that there was no reason to go into Iraq. You could go do that. It's not like George Bush says, you know what, I think we need to go into Iraq. I just feel it. No, there was a reason. And you got to, if you want to be critical, this is the question of Graham Pratner. What would happen if Saddam Hussein was still in power today? The oil food program is gone. What would he have done? Can you look back on what he'd done in the past and foretell what he'd do? Yeah, pretty much. So you might say, well, good, he'll fight Iran. Probably was going to fight Iran. Probably more comfortable fighting us, but we'll see. So those are debates, typical debates. But what Graham Pratner really did is he was able to overcome the fact that he has a horrible personal record, seems to be a horrendous individual, lying about his past, not even really an oyster farmer, so to say. Says, I was on the sea straightening myself out. He was not on the sea. He was on land as essentially a receptionist at a dockmaster. And he made $5,000 as an oyster man. Either we're out of oysters in Maine or he made it up. Here is his victory speech last night, cut 21.
1: If you believe, as I do, that we can change our politics and change our country, then you must also believe that people can change. And the reason I believe that is because I have lived it. And the reason that I have lived it is because of my wife.
3: Right. Problem is, up until last week, he was still on that Kick site. And read Mark Thiessen's column about what Kick is. Yeah, I didn't know anything about it either. But most of the people are teenagers. What are you doing taking your shirt off on that site? And don't you think that Susan Collins is going to find out what else you put there? Not only would she have beaten him anyway, this is going to just put a nail in the coffin to the point where the Democrats might pull him.

0: recently on the Todd and Oz Show.
1: Sandy, it says on the screen you're a teacher. Want to get your thoughts on this. There's a story in the Daily Mail about a high school teacher. She's a 10th grade English teacher, and she's quitting because of the technology. Well, she says these young minds are being destroyed by the technology. They're playing games, they're copying assignments using AI and ChatGPT, and they're not learning a thing, and she's so frustrated that she's actually leaving the profession as a result of it. Do you see some of the same things?
2: I happen to be an 11th grade English teacher, and absolutely. These kids, I can't even let, they'll ask, can I listen to music while I'm writing? No, because I've had children who have AI dictating to them through their headphones as they're writing a paper. So you can't trust them to do things online, you know, if you want to have them write their paper in a Google Doc, say. It's impossible to trust them because they can cheat. And I agree with her. That's what I mean also about the fact that they can't think because they're relying too heavily on these things to think for them. And I understand her frustration. My students have to write everything by hand. I have a student who used AI to write about her favorite place. What the heck? I mean, wow. If you can't write about yourself, ridiculous.
1: To be the devil's advocate in this conversation, Sandy, the AI is pushing our culture that direction where you don't have to think. You just have to ask the right questions in ChatGPT, and you can get a job in this country. The technology is pushing us towards a lack of focus and mindless knowledge. These kids are only doing what the technology is pushing them towards, right?
3: You're right. I mean, it is really, really cut into critical thinking. I mean, you see it among adults, but especially among young kids when their minds are still forming and, you know, they got that sponge in their head and they're not using it properly.
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1: The U.S. Supreme Court seems likely to uphold laws that prohibit transgender women and girls from competing on a women's or girls' school sports teams. After nearly 3.5 hours of arguments in a pair of cases from Idaho and West Virginia, a majority of the justices appear to be, agree with the states, like the state of Texas, and that the laws can remain in place.
3: Well, I mean, states' rights, that's how it should be. I think it's absurd that there would be any state, or any governing body for that matter, that would play along with this first world problem, you know, public fetish that has become so mainstream. You're not going to other countries where they have real problems and finding a bunch of, you know, elitist liberal whites over there talking about how put upon they are because they, you know, people are misgendering them, and the Y chromosomes can't compete in physical sports against, you know, real females. It's really almost an embarrassment to the nation that we've even taken this all the way to the Supreme Court.
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6: 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The police officer said when we arrest the homeless, they're released within an hour.
7: 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And Ryan Alter, the councilman who represents the area, says they've been trying to identify various areas where the city can purchase a piece of land. La, ya, ya. 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If there is a camp and you get calls about that camp, those camps should be cleared out that very day.
8: And measures put into place where they just can't come back the next day and set up again. 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So tell me, what's the point?
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0: the talk show that's getting you talking. You're with Brian Kilmeade.
1: Mr. Altman, what do you think of the AI executive order that the president signed earlier today?
2: I have not got to read the entire thing in detail yet, but from my summary of it, it seems very good. I think having the government test models early is an obvious first step that makes sense.
3: That is Sam Altman talking about a modification to Mythos that's going to be a little bit more under control. What is Mythos? Put it this way. It's so powerful, it freaked out everybody at the White House and intimidated a lot of people in Silicon Valley and those pioneering it. And we just know it's the wild frontier right now. And we're in a race against China. We're in a race against each other. All these companies are looking for the less, the best pathway and find out, is it ChatGPT? Is it Perplexity? And who's leading the charge? And by the way, are these companies going public soon? Because you seem to be driving the network. Arun Gupta joins us now, CEO of Noble Reach Foundation and the sole nonprofit founding partner of the White House's U.S. Tech Force alongside Apple, Microsoft, NVIDIA, and OpenAI, and author of the book, The Mission Generation, Reclaim Your Purpose, Rewrite Success, Rebuild Our Future, which is a national bestseller. Arun, welcome.
4: Brian, thank you for having me.
3: So what flipped everyone out about Mythos? Remember, you're talking to pedestrians here, not insiders.
4: I think it was the ability to so pervasively and the breadth of being able to penetrate networks that were even classified, that we thought were protected. And I think it put a pause on folks about, like, we need to take a step back and really look hard at how we bring in. Part of this is, how do we bring in the right talent inside of government to make sure we are protecting the networks the way we need to?
3: Yeah, I mean, I understand there's a lot of open positions now on the cyber side.
4: Our big belief at Noble Reach has always been, as much as people talk about technology and they talk about policy, I mean, the rubber hits the road, Brian, with talent. And we need to be able to create pathways to get our top talent coming into government. And that's really been the focus of what we've been doing at Noble Reach, is creating those pathways for our top tech talent. Currently, less than 6% of tech workers are under the age of 30. Think about that, Brian. Like, that, no tech company would operate that way. And so we need a flood of this new talent coming in, and we're proud of the work that we've done thus far and are now collaborating with TechForce to scale this across government.
3: Why is that? Why are so few young people involved in something that involves so many people coming up, knowing that theoretically they adjust the quickest, they understand the most because they lived it, as opposed to have to learn it?
4: It is the absolute right question to ask, and I think part of the reason is government and how we've been selling careers. We've been selling 30-year careers. And what we're selling, as we're recruiting, is more 2 to 3 year tours of duty. A 30-year career for a young person right now feels like a really tough choice to have to make. The idea of being able to come in for a few years and really have real impact ends up being meaningful. So we say government sells careers, students are buying experiences. Second, what we're also able to show to the government folks is people can kind of come in for a couple of years and have real impact. There was a time when projects were 5-year projects. Now they're 2-month sprints. And we have examples of that of our scholars, one that just got a commendation medal at the Department of Navy after only being there for 18 months for the work that he's done around AI and what they're doing at the Navy.
3: Pretty impressive. So Mythos came out with a modification that's supposedly making people feel a little bit better about it. Could you talk about that?
4: The modifications that they're bringing out now are enabling people to feel like they have more control on the situation, which is something that they were worried about before. And on top of that, it gives time to be able to get the right talent in place at a lot of the agencies, as you've talked about.
3: So you mentioned people. People are really worried about jobs. And then listening to others that say, well, for example, if you're a coder, you'll work with AI in order to be more effective, as opposed to AI will code for you. Could you tell people how AI, you can work with AI without creating your eventual replacement?
4: Yes. Look, I'm... by nature, having been a venture capitalist before, I'm an optimist. But I've also seen technology transitions take place. And so I think tasks will get automated, but jobs will get redefined. So as coding comes in, the idea of how you design is where you spend more of your time and focused. You know, as other tasks get automated, your ability, think healthcare, as those get automated, your ability to spend more time with the patient and understanding what the issues are. It opens up more time for both creativity, design, and also, empathy and customer relationships in a way that I think right now we're not spending enough time on that in these kinds of jobs.
3: All right. So I want you to hear what Sam Altman said about safety.
1: What are your concerns about AI developers obtaining approval from the U.S. government?
2: My understanding of the current EO is not that it's approval, but it's just early testing. But I think as these models get more powerful, there will need to be increasingly strong frameworks to ensure that we can meet the safety guarantees we want to meet.
3: Do we have the type of people that would fully understand what a guy like Altman, if he comes in and says ChatGPT has now evolved to this point? Arun Gupta and others have people that will understand where he's going with this, so they can't try to, if they try to pull the wool over your eyes, for example, if you have that 30-day guarantee to review challenging products?
4: I think that talent's coming in, and I think it's available, and I think they feel that we're in a moment right now, Brian, like a Freedom Forge moment, a moment whereby, like right before World War II, where we brought in our best manufacturing expertise against our adversaries, we're in that moment right now where we need to bring in our best technical expertise to work inside a government. We're not only seeing this in early career level, we're seeing mid-career and late-career folks also interested in getting involved, and I think that talent is available now in a way that wasn't available before. The talent was always there. It was the pathways to get them in weren't available. And I think those are now being
3: created. I mean, you got huge background checks that take a long time and people have so many approvals. But you, as a working on the side, can you hire people at Noble Reach Foundation and have them work with the government and you guys work as an entity, or do they have to be direct government employees?
4: We're placing them inside of government.
3: You're placing them. Okay.
4: Yeah. So the agencies are, these are federal employees. We're also doing this at state and local levels. But we're not only placing them, then we're supporting them while they're in with mentors on the outside, skill development and building a community. And what we're also able to find is that we could use authorities. A lot of the extended, hiring authorities that you're talking about are for permanent hires. And what we're doing is bringing people in for interim hirings, which are authorities that exist for 1 to 4 years. So there's an accelerated way to get people in the door as we see the surge of need right now.
3: Yeah, when you saw that booing that was taking place when on the commencement addresses, when AI was brought up by the commencement speakers, yeah. You understood it?
4: I did. I absolutely did, because I do feel that many leaders are being irresponsible with how they talk about AI. They talk about it as a panacea, that it's going to take over your job. You won't have to work again. And what they're missing is that there's a dignity in work that people feel. And when they say that to people, they're hearing fear, not a world that they want to be part of. So really talking to them about how it creates new opportunities for them, how there's an entrepreneurial renaissance and the opportunity for them to now have agency around what they're doing, the ability for them to move across careers, you know, a leveling playing field is what AI provides, in a way that we haven't had before. But people aren't talking about it that way. They're talking about it being the omnipresent that's going to take this, you know, sense of job away from you, as if people want their jobs taken away.
3: Yeah, and by the way, Bernie Sanders had a great idea. He thinks that since you're taking human beings' knowledge and making AI smarter, and now that's smarter than us, he thinks that we should all be have stock. Listen.
5: I think he believes, and I believe, that there needs to be international cooperation. That whether it's China or the United States that comes up with something that could threaten humanity, doesn't matter, it's going to impact everybody. As you may know, a couple of months ago, we brought some Chinese scientists to sit here on TV to talk with American scientists about how we can work together. I think Mr. Altman believes that as well.
3: You think he does? And I don't think so.
4: No, I don't. And look, I think what we're missing here is that there's a real sense of purpose and meaning that people are looking for in the work that they're doing. And if we reframe this as an opportunity to bring that purpose and meaning into the work that you're doing, as opposed to, you know, for decades now, five, six decades, we've been building our careers based on prestige markers, the institution we're part of or the job title we're seeking. That's getting disrupted, Brian, and that's why people are feeling uncertain. But we're not showing them that, like, look, if you think about what problem do you care about? Like, that should be the question we should be encouraging all Americans to be thinking about. And then how do you build your career around those problems? There will be disruption going forward, but stability is the new risk. And the more we try to get people back to kind of embracing the stable environment, the more uncertain, I actually think we're sending them down a riskier path. Like, having them embrace kind of this notion around, like, what problems do you care about and how you can be part of solving that across very different domains, that will be an energizing force if we can help people get across the finish line here.
3: It's just so strange to me that young people are usually the ones who grab the iPhone out of your hand and say, come on, how do you not know this? How do you not know how to do X, Y, and Z? Or how do you not know what generation your phone is? Here we are with AI, and the stats say that people over 40 are more open to it than people over 20. So that's what's different about this.
4: Very much so. This is an important point, Brian, and I'm really glad you brought it up, because, you know, as much as we talk about winning the AI race as about developing technology, the truth is it's really about adoption of technology, right? And if we look at kind of how our adversaries, how AI polls in those environments, it's 80% optimism. And if we look at where it polls in the U.S., it's 40% optimism. There's more people pessimistic about it. And we need, in part, a large part of that is we haven't really developed a narrative for young folks around how this enables them to create a whole new type of career. And what I try to say is that, look, my dad had one job for 40 years. I had one career. I stayed in my lane with multiple employers. These kids are going to get to have 4 to 6 careers over 60 years. And that means that, you know, being able to shift across that will be enabled by AI, because AI is going to go after IQ over EQ, right? It'll go deep in domain things, but all those human qualities will become what's really important now. The experiences you have, your curiosity, the relationships you build, the trust capital, and the mission and purpose you have. But we're not talking about it that way.
3: Right. Now, the one thing I have, Arun, I don't know if you thought about it. And by the way, I talked to Arun Gupta, the CEO of Noble Tech Foundation. He put out an ad for tech and finance inside and professionals inside federal agencies. And you got over 1,000 applications. Before I ask you the question, can you still apply?
4: Yes, we're going to be doing we're opening up another cohort here in August for the winter. And then we're going to be doing another one in October for the following year. So we're seeing demand both now on the agency side, because they see how it works and how these young folks coming in. I mean, we have scholars that are now leading AI efforts at the FDA, at Navy, at Treasury. And, you know, and so when people see that this is the kind of impact you can have in a short period of time, but the more important piece, Brian, is that those young folks are telling their friends, I'm getting to work on the hardest problems at the largest scale with the greatest impact. This is way better than going to, like, you know, your typical recruiting place coming out of school, whether it be your finance, consulting, or big tech place.
3: And your form of service. Maybe you might have a higher starting salary, but, man, the reward of helping out the government and the contacts you make are phenomenal. Lastly, just when it comes to education.
4: But on that point, Brian, if you don't mind, it's not only a form of service, we're really telling them that it's also a way to enhance your career opportunities.
3: Yeah.
4: Because when you come out of service, you know, we've got those firms that you talked about, those 30, you know, top tech firms, they all want to hire folks like this because they represent the kind of talent that they want to be bringing into their corporation.
3: Got it. I worry about education because it's such a shortcut. Hey, come up with do a composition or write a paper on X, Y, and Z. Man, that takes me 2 seconds. And then people have a great way of masking it. And then not only that, it's a lose-lose. Teachers are wondering, what am I doing? And the kids don't learn anything. So we thought it was different with the iPhone and the iPad. And we didn't know that I wasn't aware that it's so much better to write things than to type things. I didn't know it's better to write old fashioned style for me to learn. So no one knew that. So I think we just wanted to say that honestly. But AI, we know for a fact, I could go on ChatGPT and I could find out exactly the history of the space program. If that's my assignment, I got it. change a few words, I got myself an A. So how do we deal with that, Arunda? I'm not saying that you had to tackle that, but is that something that we should be looking at in the Department of Education?
4: Look, I think the way to deal with it is by acknowledging that AI is here, and how do you incorporate it into the education process? I think, you know, colleges saying like you can't use AI is setting kids up for failure when they leave college. You know, if you look at Alpha School, Joe Lamont and some of the work that he's doing there, they've created an AI native charter school. And that school, the private school, they're able to show that they're able to get the same test scores with 2 hours of schooling, academic schooling every day. And the rest is based on really spending time on those life skills that are going to be incredibly important. So I think that it requires a reinvention of how we think about education. But I look at Alpha School as an example of something that, you know, is the art of the possible of what you can go do. If you can, and I think the hard part's going to be the institutions are going to be the slow ones to adapt to this. I mean, we're going into a world now, Brian, and, you know, we're in our 250th right now, and our founding fathers created this amazing system based on a Declaration of Independence, right? And that has taken us to where we are today. But now I think, you know, with AI, with what's going on geopolitically, what we're seeing with a sense of people looking for purpose, this is the opportunity for the mission generation, right, to build a system of interdependence. Because I think it's that interdependence that's going to be incredibly important if we're going to solve the problems that you're talking about. We need tech folks coming into government and feeling like they can come back out and then come back in or go to education sector. Yeah. You know, we need that fluency. And instead, we've created systems where people go into one of these sectors and it's stay there for 30 years. And so I think AI enables us to break that down.
3: Well, the name of your book is The Mission Generation. Reclaim your purpose, rewrite success, rebuild our future. Arun Gupta, this has been a great conversation. Thanks so much.
4: Brian, thank you for having me. I really enjoyed it.
3: You got it. Back in a moment.
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10: I'm looking at the Capital Metro dashboard right now, and overall ridership in the past 12 months is 25.9 million. Now, that sounds like a big number, but to be honest, it's about 5 million riders lower than all the previous years.
11: That's not good.
10: Capital Metro, since its creation in the 80s, has never increased ridership. Now, they've increased the revenue they take in from the taxpayers in a sales tax collection and that sort of thing, and a variety of taxes they get from the county and the city, but they have never increased ridership. That's not a good look. Let's see here. Let me squeeze in Ryan.
12: I'll keep it brief. I just wanted to share my experience. You know, I'm 30. I grew up in Austin, lived here my whole life. Man, when I started taking the bus when I was 12. I explored Austin. I enjoyed the city. I was 13 when I decided to be a knucklehead. I actually ran away from home, and I would stay on Capital Metro all night to, you know, they had a bus that ran all night. Later, I stayed on the night owl to stay out of the weather when it got too cold. And I never once felt unsafe at all. I never once saw anything sketchy. I never saw anything dangerous. There was no machetes, no weapons. It was actually really probably kept me very safe.
10: Yeah.
12: And it's really a shame that that's no longer. And like I said, this was only 15, 16 years ago. And during my bout of that, you know, in the city in general, I never had any problems. I never felt unsafe.
10: Things are different now, for sure.
12: You know,
10: yeah, completely different now.
12: Now, as an adult working at, I work all over the city a lot during the night. I feel unsafe, you know, and I am unsafe all the time.
10: I hear you, man. And things have changed greatly. No, right before your very eyes, you've seen it unfold.
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15: 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My question, Mel, how does an 8-year-old get to the pedals, get to the gas and the brake, and get to all that? How does that happen? How do they 8-year-old look over the steering wheel?
13: I don't know. I have a pretty hard time. Thank goodness the cars now have where the seat lifts up so that I can see over the hood, and it comes really far forward, or the pedals move towards you. I don't know how an 8-year-old does that, yet alone drive about 11 miles.
14: About a 25-minute drive. 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
13: 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She was going to Target. She needed a Target run. Completely understand. But at 8, probably should wait for your mom to do that. And she made it into the store and was shopping when the police found her.
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0: He's so busy, he'll make your head spin. It's Brian Kilmeade.
1: We're all excited here. Everyone in New York is rooting for the Knicks. Well, almost everyone.
2: Abuse that's piling up online for Elmo. After he tried to be neutral about the NBA Finals, a Sesame Street star posted, Elmo hopes both teams have fun.
1: You f***ing kidding me, Elmo? Today's Sesame Street is brought to you by the letter B for you're a bitch. Surely Elmo's fellow New Yorkers responded to his wavering with our trademark grace and understanding.
2: New Yorkers didn't like that. They unleashed some fury on him, blasting Elmo as a traitor, telling him to pick a side. The city's transportation department even threatened, don't make us take this down, bro.
1: Happy Elmo? You're going to make the New York Department of Transportation leap into action and take that sign down 10 to 12 years from now.
3: Pretty funny. I watched the whole thing. It was pretty good. Yeah.
4: It was good.
3: Yeah.
4: I'm glad he took on Elmo.
3: Yes, he did. And then he went to the game. So he did have a show.
4: Oh,
3: on Monday.
4: Did you see him at the game?
3: No, they showed him at the game. They show all the celebrities. They'll show them on camera or them like Derek Jeter making a bunch of great plays. Then they show the guy. It was unbelievable. They had so many celebrities there. They had to just put him into groups.
4: But you were first, right?
3: You know what? I might have missed mine. I might have been in the bathroom when it was on.
4: Or that big security
3: Eric
4: line.
3: And P, could you find out if I was mentioned? Thanks.
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13: Round two is complete. I'm Lisa Lucera, Fox News. U.S. Central Command says its latest round of strikes against Iran are over. The strikes, it says, were on military surveillance capabilities, communication systems, and air defense sites across Iran. Fox's Trey Inkst in Tel Aviv spoke with President Trump earlier tonight.
14: The president told me he spoke directly with Iranian officials tonight from the Situation Room. President Trump says that they called asking him to stop the bombing. Through state media, Iranian officials have denied this. Vice President J.D. Vance giving some new insight into who they're dealing with in Iran, saying both the moderates and the more extreme voices. President Trump says the Israelis are not involved in the strikes tonight, but he did briefly speak with Israeli counterparts.
13: CENTCOM says the strikes were in response to the Iranian threat to U.S. forces and international commercial ships transiting regional waters. A former Taliban commander will spend decades in a U.S. prison.
15: Ajay Najibullah has been sentenced to 42 years behind bars for the kidnapping of Pulitzer Prize-winning journalist David Rode and providing support that led to the deaths of three American soldiers.

0: not nothing.
1: Justice it was, with a guilty verdict. 35 years with the requirement to serve half in the state of Texas means that he will be in jail till at least the age of 34 or 35 for Carmelo Anthony. Let's take a moment and talk about the case and talk about the sentence. And then, Kurt, Pat, Dan, let's talk about the reaction out there. So, Kurt, I think that you're a lawyer. I'm a lawyer. I think the question of guilt or innocence is a non-emotional question. I think it's a simply a rational calculation. Weigh evidence and weigh the facts and see if you meet the burden of proof. Overwhelmingly, it was obvious that rational calculation was met in the trial of Carmelo Anthony. Sentencing is less rational. Sentencing is less logical. It is, by its very nature, more emotional. It will play on one's humanity. It will calculate in what you think subjectively is justice. It will ask you, what is the purpose of punishment? And you and I went to law school, Kurt. You learn in law school. There are basically five theories of punishment: deterrence, retribution, rehabilitation, three of the five. And it asks each juror to basically look inside their own soul and decide what is right in this instance. And I will tell you, I don't know. While guilt and innocence is cold, pure logic, sentencing is more difficult. And I don't know what I would have done. And I don't think many of us can, unless we were in that jury room, in that jury box. I don't know, quite honestly. I think that Carmelo Anthony should probably look at this as a gift. 35 years, the potential to be out in 17 and a half. I think he should look at that as a gift, that he did not get life.
0: I think it was at the low end of a reasonable range. I wasn't sitting in the courtroom the whole time. I had, I did watch the case, and I did watch a bunch of people talk about, well, he's got a terrible defense attorney. And it's like, wait a minute. Defense attorney was handed the case he was handed. He didn't create the facts. And there's no special wizardry that's going to turn what's clearly a murder, first or second degree, into an acquittal. So it ain't the lawyer's fault. It's Carmelo Anthony's fault. Those jurors sat in there. They watched everything. They listened to the victim impact statement. And 35 years is not nothing. Okay, if he gets out in 17, that assumes he behaves himself and goes through rehabilitation processes and everything. He will have spent half his life in jail. He will have lost the rest of his teenage years. He will have lost the rest of his 20s. He will have lost most of his 30s. It's not nothing. Does it measure up to what he took? I don't think so. But, you have to pick something. The jury said 35 years, so it's 35 years. If they had said 99 years, I wouldn't have had a problem with it.
1: Let's talk about the trial and talk about that defense attorney that you bring up. I think this is there's been so much misinformation about this case. Intentional. There's no other way to explain it than intentional. Yeah. From people like the president of the Next Generation Action Network, Dominique Alexander, who became the family representative for Carmelo Anthony. My algorithm and social media feeds are full of apparently people who passed the bar exam. Reported lawyers. The coverage, Pat, we didn't end up with this clip, but the coverage, I saw it in your production note, Patrick, and I saw too, the coverage on Court TV was abhorrent. It was horrific. Horrific. Kurt, I learned in law school, but even more after law school, it's shocking how some people pass the bar exam. Passing law school, that's different because you have different qualities of law schools out there. I mean, you have law schools that basically are like mail-in certificate type law schools at some level. So I'm not gonna stand here today mouth agape about the fact that you got a law degree. But I don't know how you felt. My buddies and I used to laugh about this. The bar exam in Texas wasn't easy. I mean, we used to compare it to those documentaries on like National Geographic Channel with the with the gazelles crossing the river, you know, and you know there's alligators in the river. It's not a question of how, of if a gazelle is going to go down. It's how many and which one. And before the bar exam, we used to sit around like 10 of us and be like, which one of us is going to fail? I mean, it's not nothing is my point. And I look at the stupidity, the sheer freaking unabashed, unvarnished stupidity of some of these lawyers. Court TV, by the way, that's another level. Ones that are being put on TV because you get put on Roland Martin's digital show that 20, 30 people are watching. That's another thing. But to get on Court TV, I don't know how these people are getting freaking on TV and getting, you know, licenses to practice law, Kurt.
0: Look, there are a lot of idiots out there. Now, I didn't take the Texas bar. I took the California bar and I waved into Texas. California bar is reputed to be the hardest bar in the country. I passed the first time. Hillary Clinton failed the D.C. bar, which is the easiest bar in the country. Just want to throw that out there. Kamala Harris also
1: That's interesting.
0: Failed the California bar. Michelle Obama failed the bar, too, I believe. But in any case,
1: Where?
0: Enough...
1: Where did Michelle Obama fail?
0: I think it was Illinois.
1: Illinois.
0: I don't know. I don't know for sure. I have heard that. I have not double checked that.
1: By the way, just on that note, I passed the bar as well on my first try. I don't really like mocking someone for failing the bar. You may feel differently, Kurt. I think it's hard. It's hard. I know California is considered one of the hardest. You know, they used to mock JFK Jr. for failing. He failed, like, didn't he fail three times in New York?
0: Yes.
1: I think New York's bar is pretty hard.
0: Well, look.
1: No, failing three times, yeah.
0: You know, is someone like Hillary Clinton, Michelle Obama, and Kamala Harris, who belong to a stratum of the ruling class that looks down its nose at everybody else, I'm going to make fun of them because they are unaccomplished half-wits who bumbled into their current positions through luck or otherwise. And I don't respect them. I despise them. I have nothing but contempt for them.
2: Why isn't there a federal bar, by the way?
0: But, you know, when I was practicing, I practiced for 30 years, and I did a lot of cases. And there were a lot of good lawyers out there. There are a lot of mediocre lawyers out there, and there are an astonishing number of idiots. And you're like, you look at them, and you're like, I almost want to help you. It's unethical to help the other side, but I almost want to help you because you're not representing your client very well because you're so amazingly stupid. I think the lawyer who is representing Carmelo Anthony did the best he could. People are making fun of his, well, maybe he stepped into the knife. Well, you got a choice. You can say, he was stabbed on purpose. Then you have to go down the road of self-defense, which, of course, Carmelo Anthony could not legally effectively assert. That leaves you with, it was an accident, it was just a big mistake, and maybe we can get involuntary manslaughter out of this. Remember, a lawyer has a ethical duty to zealously represent his client. When you're a defense attorney in a criminal case, you must do everything you can without violating the ethical rules, like putting on perjury,
1: right,
0: to challenge the ability of the state to prove its case beyond a reasonable doubt. So I think that's a very important thing to do. This guy, by defending Carmelo Anthony, defended all of us.
1: Let's take a quick break, but continue this breakdown of the trial of Carmelo Anthony and the murder of Austin Metcalf on Will Kane Country.
3: More Will Kane next.
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10: If you're open to the public, you allow in-person payments at your physical location, you must accept cash. That's the essence of a bill filed today in the United States Senate.
11: It's crazy to me that we have to have a bill that says you have to accept the currency that we've had along forever.
10: Let's go to Heather. What are your thoughts on this proposal?
12: So one of the things that people aren't necessarily looking at is small businesses, a business that maybe only does 30 to 50 transactions a day. The fees that are associated with having to have the armored car service, having to have the bank account, there's a lot of fees that are associated with taking cash and being able to take a credit card where you only have to pay 0.5% of whatever that sale is to the credit card manufacturer is much easier for small businesses to make a profit.
11: Wait, hold on. Are you saying the banks that you maybe have your business account with, they charge you for the cash that you get?
12: Yes, you have to have the armored service to pick up, then you have to pay for like a change order.
10: Are you a small business owner, Heather?
12: I used to be. I'm not any longer, but I am very familiar with the fees that you would have to pay because not every bank has one of the coin counter machines. They send it out and there's a fee associated with that.
10: What is your estimation as to the percentage of customers who want to pay in cash?
12: I can only speak to where I'm working now, which is a food eatery area inside of a business. And I would say in a month, maybe 4 people. And what I typically do, if they don't have another way to pay, if cash is all they have, I just let them have it.
10: The meal is free?
12: Yeah. I mean, we're not talking about big bills or anything of that nature. That's why I'm not going to tell you where I work.
11: I was going to say, I wouldn't mention that, Heather. You're going to have a whole lot of people that only have cash coming.
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0: Welcome back to Will Cain Country. We're still breaking down the trial of Carmelo Anthony for the murder of Austin Metcalf. Some of my friends are criminal defense attorneys, and, you know, I grew up, my dad was an attorney. I went to law school. I feel like I grew up in the legal profession. You know all the arguments, and they're not, and they're real. Like, what you just said, you defend everybody when you defend the worst. I still rib my friends, like, yeah, how do you sleep telling yourself that story when you defend some of these guys? And I know the cases that they have to defend. It's all intellectual. Like, it has to be intellectual. It has to be on the big picture. When I said the thing about stupid lawyers, though, I want to say something. I wasn't talking about Carmelo's lawyers. Because here's what... I brought up misinformation. There's misinformation on the right out there that Carmelo was using a public defender, that they had spent all that money that they raised on a house and cars. They may have bought a house and cars. They did not. They had two high-priced defense attorneys. Interestingly, they did have a court-appointed lawyer who, my friends tell me, was one of the best in North Texas. And they fired him. And they fired him. Yeah.
1: Well, that's dumb.
0: And then, isn't that interesting? They got appointed as a public defender because, you know, that can be random, right?
1: Yes.
0: One of the best. Yeah. And fired him and then spent the money on two other guys.
1: Look, a lot of public defenders are very, very good. They do it every day. Now, of course, 99% of the time, their guy's guilty. But, you know, that 1% where, wait a minute, this doesn't add up. You know, you want somebody who's been in a courtroom a lot. Now, like you, I grew up with a mom who was a lawyer. Mom was one of the first female district attorneys in San Mateo County, became a defense attorney, became a judge. So I kind of saw it from all angles watching Mom. That's why I went into civil law. My closest brush with criminal law was I got at a big law firm when I was starting out. I got put on the habeas corpus defense, which is a civil defense of a guy who was sentenced to death. So I had to work with the death penalty guys, and they're a trip.
0: Yeah.
1: The least ethical lawyers I've ever seen. They're just awful. And they're very effective, but they're awful, awful people. I remember my mom was.
0: I have a friend in California. I wonder if you've gone against him, who does death penalty work. He's conservative. He's extremely Christian. He does not believe in the death penalty under his Christian beliefs, and he fights against the death penalty in California. Which, by the way, pretty effectively, because you guys never use it in California.
1: What do we have, like 700 people on death row? It's disgraceful.
0: Right. But, Kurt, here's to the point of the lawyers for a minute. There's misinformation about the quality of his representation, Carmelo's. But going back to this, the one discrepancy, and this happened on my show yesterday, Donna Rotunno, who is a criminal defense attorney out of New York who represented Harvey Weinstein, and Jonathan Turley, professor of law at George Washington University, both believed they should have put Carmelo Anthony on the stand. My friend, a criminal defense attorney here in Texas, said, no way. The arguments go as follows. My friend is right 99% of the time. You do not put your defendant on the stand. You just don't. They don't do themselves a service. They can't. And my friend Todd Shapiro has been on the show several days in a row on Fox. He's like, and he's 18 years old. He's going to get destroyed by the prosecutor. In the converse, here's what your point you're making, Kurt, that's right, and I believe. The facts were so bad, no lawyer could have done anything. This was not a close call case. The facts and the evidence destroyed Carmelo Anthony. So if you're handed that case as a criminal defense attorney, you're in a no-lose situation, basically. And Rotunno made the argument, there's nothing to lose at this point putting your client on the stand, and no one... But you can actually make anybody believe you thought you were acting in self-defense. Only you have that ability. So if there's any question about his representation, that's it. Should he have taken the stand?
1: I think, I'm a civil defense attorney. My clients always go on the stand. So I'm not afraid of that. My client is always called up. There's no Fifth Amendment in civil cases. So So I just kind of assume my guy's going to be a witness. In Carmelo Anthony's case, I would probably not put him up unless he crossed the Rubicon of understanding you're probably going to get convicted. I'm putting you up on the stand as a Hail Mary to get self-defense or maybe manslaughter, but mostly to get the jury to feel sorry for you when you get up there and say, I'm so sorry this happened. I never wanted it to happen. This is the worst thing that's ever happened. My gosh, I'm so sorry this happened. To get that chance. But you've got to convince your client you're going to get convicted. And I think people had put in his head and his family's head that he had mostly the people you're talking about, right? The bad lawyers out in the media, out in the world, had put in their head that somehow this guy was going to pull off some, Perry Mason moment that was going to have him walk out of the courtroom. And that just wasn't in the cards.
0: Let's take a quick break, but continue this breakdown of the trial of Carmelo Anthony and the murder of Austin Metcalf on Will Kane Country.
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9: 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Welcome.
10: This is where I look at Ed and I shake my head and I look at Melinda and say that's where the level thinking comes from, because I understand at 100 miles an hour you should be pulled over and that's just ridiculous. But also, if somebody's got bald tires and these rains we're having right now, they're on the freeway and they got to slow down really quick, there's a very good chance those tires aren't going to grip the road and somebody's going to get hurt. So there's a reason we have laws and there's a reason that those tires shouldn't be bald, because somebody might get hurt and there's a very good chance of it.
11: Where's your tire store? I'm just kidding. I'm just kidding. Hey, you bring up a good point. Nobody should have balding tires. I would just use an extreme example to my great friend to my left, but she's really to the right, Melinda over there, about how I would rather my police officers get some yahoo driving 100 miles an hour than getting some granny from South Austin whose tires are bald.
10: Well, there you go, Ed. There you go again, putting it a granny, because most grannies are pretty darn smart and they get those tires fixed.
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9: We go to Tony on KLBJ. How are you this afternoon, Tony?
19: I'm great. I just wanted to listen today, but I was forced to call in because I wanted to respond. I know we talked about it before, about New York and high crime and the major crime. You cannot deport someone who have committed murder or child molester. You get, because the victim would never, the victim family would never get justice if you deport those. Those types need to stay in prison and rot in prison. So you got to pick and choose who you're going to deport.
9: Thank you, Tony. And he does bring up a very interesting element of this. If they are the highly dangerous ones, murderers, rapists, if you deport them, they may end up coming back quickly.
18: 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It has to be that there is zero way for them to re-enter this country.
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0: Welcome back to Will Cain Country. We're still breaking down the trial of Carmelo Anthony for the murder of Austin Metcalf. Let's talk about the sentencing hearing afterwards. So Austin Metcalf's dad took the stand. The headline reads, he scorched earth on Carmelo Anthony, demands son's killer look him in the eyes. Here's some of the quotes from that. My son's death destroyed the person I used to be. He does not exist anymore. People think grief is sadness. It's not. It's rage, pure unfiltered rage. And then Metcalf slammed his hands on the table. You failed your parents, you failed yourself, and you failed society. You don't belong in this community. A piece of me died with my son, and I'm expected to keep living. You're going to prison. I forgave you the day it happened. I don't forgive what you did. You can't look me in the eye, but you can stab my effing son. I mean, this is the kind of stuff.
1: Damn.
0: Reportedly, Kurt, Carmelo could not. Look, you know, the father, the brother, Austin Metcalf, said something similar about looking him in the eyes and said, eventually your name will be forgotten, Sir Carmelo Anthony. You took someone from me who was supposed to be an uncle, a godfather to my kids. Now I want everything taken from you. Honestly, I don't know how Carmelo Anthony could look anyone in the eye.
1: I think the kid was a moral literate. I blame his parents in large part. He was a bad seed. He was a bad kid who became a bad young man. And he decided it was he decided he was going to steal not just from Austin Metcalf, but from his family and society, something that can never be replaced because he felt like it. And he's got to pay. I think if I was the lawyer, I would work really hard to get Carmelo Anthony to get up on the stand and show beforehand how sorry he was, maybe defang some of that very powerful, powerful testimony. My gosh. I mean, I could just imagine being Carmelo Anthony's lawyer, because he knew what was coming down the road. He knew.
25: So, Will, I have a question about somebody in the comments.
0: Yeah, go ahead.
25: They said that if they did the victim impact statements before sentencing, I think Anthony would have gotten a longer sentence. Do they not do the victim impact statements before sentencing?
0: Yes, that was after.
25: Interesting. That's absurd.
0: What happens is the prosecution and the defense can put on witnesses before sentencing. And I want you to double check me on this. I believe the defense only called Carmelo Anthony's mother. That's the only one that testified on his behalf. Every lawyer I had on the show yesterday was shocked at that. Like, you should put on every friend, every uncle, every cousin, anyone who has something good to say about Carmelo Anthony. You should drag that on forever as they talk about him. But the prosecution, I think, put on nobody. Put on nobody. Double check that, Dan, or whoever can do that really quickly. And so then they go to sentencing. And you're right, Patrick. This all took place after sentencing.
1: Interesting.
0: Thank you for that correction.
1: Interesting. You Texas criminal procedure. Wow.
0: Yeah. You know, okay, in a moment we're going to be joined by Nick Sorter. And Nick Sorter is an independent journalist who's been up there in Collin County outside the courtroom. There's a lot of horrific videos out there. And Dan, you know, this is the, I want to get into this a moment, but we can start this process here with Kurt. Okay, listen. I start seeing this stuff. First of all, there's the lawyers. You don't have this, do you guys? Do you have Jasmine Crockett, by the way? Do you have that?
25: I wasn't sure what day it was from, so I didn't pull it. So I wanted to make sure okay. I had it.
0: Well,
25: right.
0: I can paraphrase it because I've watched it more than once this morning. Jasmine Crockett, sitting member of Congress, says that, what is the word she used? The emotional difficulty or the oppressive feeling of being a black woman every day, just existing in the United States, is something that the Metcalfs, even having their son murdered, could never understand. Something to that effect. It is horrible. Horrible. I spent the morning, by the way, Kurt. I spent a little bit just before we came on the show looking up the grounds for censure. Censure at a minimum, you know, and you need a 51%. You need a majority in Congress to censure somebody. I mean, there's ethics rules. There's conduct unbecoming a member of Congress. I consider myself a First Amendment absolutist. The stuff I'm seeing said in the wake of this trial really tests me, Kurt. Really tests me. Like, there's this, I said it in passing, there's this lawyer, apparently barred in the state of Texas, who, like, did an appearance on Roland Martin's basement studio show and said, called it a lynching and called the courthouse a slaughterhouse and said that every witness lied. And I start wondering, okay, I do, against my instinct perhaps, what's the accountability for just pure bullshit? What's the accountability for poison? You are, Jesse Kelly just put this out, I thought he did really well. This is poison. It's poison into the minds of black Americans. It's poison into our country. Okay, pure, unadulterated poison. And my feeling is, if you are a part of a professional organization that has some standard of requirement for ethics which should include truth-telling, not a disagreement of opinion, but a standard of truth on the facts, you should face some accountability. Jasmine Crockett should face accountability with Congress. Any lawyer in the state of Texas should face accountability with the state bar of Texas.
1: Yeah, I disagree. Jasmine Crockett is answerable to the people of Texas, and she answered. She got beaten by Tallarico, that weird little blasphemous demon who looks like Alfred E. Newman. So people of Texas recognize her moral bankruptcy. As for the lawyer, I don't want the bar to have the power to tell me what I can and can't say. I want society to make that ruling, treat me with disrespect if I come out and say something so transcendently stupid and frankly evil.
0: Let's take a quick break, but continue this breakdown of the trial of Carmelo Anthony and the murder of Austin Metcalf on Will Kane Country.
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16: Chrissy is checking in from North Austin this morning on this homeless issue. You got two competing efforts. You got the city cleaning up some encampments. You got the state sweeping in several days prior doing the same thing. And, well, the state's making some great progress. Chrissy, good morning in North Austin. What are you thinking about?
28: Good morning. So, you know, it's so interesting when you hear the mayor and the czar. And basically what I hear is a lot of complaining. And really in this world, you have, you know, people that complain and the people that provide solutions. And so I'm sure that they don't need the governor's permission to provide solutions. I'm sure the city knows where every single homeless encampment is. All they have to simply do is work. They go, oh, I see the governor's task force is over here. Let's take a team out let's give some flyers out. Let's say, hey, come to this location. We're going to provide you this, this, and this. Because apparently the city has millions of dollars at its fingertips. But where is it actually being used? I don't even know, you know, besides a few hotels, where is all the money going? You know, where is places to help people get cleaned up, to go for job interviews, to get help with their addictions? Where are those places in the city? It should be really well known.
16: It's a great point. That's an outstanding point. You're absolutely right. This is a real opportunity for the mayor to step up and solve a real problem, right?
4: Yeah, sure.
16: Instead of, you know, just sugarcoating this money pit that we've created, this homeless industrial complex. You're right, Chrissy. A full city audit would go a long way in restoring some credibility and trust at City Hall, but the mayor is fully embracing the politics of the time.
4: Yeah. Yeah, in fact, I imagine if you had a mayoral candidate who was genuine about a full, top-down, third-party, outside audit and followed through with it, that you'd probably find a wildly successful candidate, mayor that could actually draw people together.
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8: Hello, Andrew. How are you today?
10: 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You just kind of made the comment, maybe I just read you wrong, that because you break a window or you stole something, you're violent.
11: That's, yeah. Yeah.
10: Not violent.
11: I think it is. If you broke windows at our nation's capital, if you broke windows to get in and then you stole stuff, yeah, that's violence. If you break a window or knock down a door, sir.
10: 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That's not violent. You're not hurting anybody.
11: You're not hurting anybody?
10: 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But, I mean, just if there's nobody there in a house and you knock down the door to steal something, that's not violent.
11: What if I went to Melinda's house tonight and knocked down the door? That's a violent act, and I would be dead because she'd shoot me.
18: Better believe I would.
8: 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There's a promo.
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0: Welcome back to Will Kane Country. We're still breaking down the trial of Carmelo Anthony for the murder of Austin Metcalf. I'm inflamed. I'm impassioned by this crap. And some sober head like you needs to go, no, we don't want to do that. Because, by the way, there's no more liberal institution than the bars of every state, the legal bar.
1: Oh, they're leftist. Yeah, they're active leftist.
4: Really?
0: And they would...
1: Oh, yeah.
4: I didn't know.
0: Dude.
1: I mean...
4: Didn't we talk about this on the show?
0: Among the most.
4: I mean, especially here in New York, I'm sure.
1: Oh, yeah, D.C.
0: Even in Texas.
4: Really? In Texas?
0: Every state.
25: Yes.
0: Damn. Yes.
25: We talked about this.
1: There are a lot of very liberal lawyers. Plaintiff lawyers are...
0: Most lawyers.
1: Contributors to Democrats.
0: Yeah.
4: Why do you think that is? There's
0: different kinds of lawyers. Right. And by the way, I mean, there needs to be. My dad was a civil plaintiff's attorney, okay? Almost every civil plaintiff's attorney is a Democrat.
1: Yep.
0: They have to be. Because they sue people, and Republicans push tort reform. Right. And by their own self-interest, they don't want tort reform, okay? So it doesn't matter if they think it's stupid that there's six genders. They're going to vote Democrat because it's self-preservation.
4: Then they become politicians.
0: Right? So plaintiff's attorneys are going to be Democrats. Criminal defense attorneys are going to... They may be a little more split, but they're probably majority Democrats. And you know what? I used to joke about this. My dad did, too, because I told you, Kurt, he was a plaintiff's attorney. He's like, these stupid civil defense attorneys, they should be Democrats. My dad was a Democrat in that way only, in no way culturally, in no way in any other way. But he's like, these defense attorneys are killing their own business. Don't they understand it takes two of us to make this business work?
1: Well, you know, the lawyer, a great trial lawyer at the civil defense firm I started out with, who put me on that damn death penalty case, I was saying something about, hey, this tort reform stuff's great. He's like, what, are you crazy? Do you want to bankrupt us? You know, we defense guys depend on it, too. I was like, oh, yeah, I guess you're right. didn't change my view, but I understood where he was coming from. I wasn't a partner then.
0: Right.
1: So what did I care?
0: Oh, yeah. So you were on salary. You weren't part of the profit-making enterprise. yeah, you're right. Because all these institutions who would have the ability to limit speech would be weaponized and turned on someone that disagrees with them politically in a heartbeat. I know that you're right. I know that you're right, Kurt. But look, okay, let's just do this. Let's dive outside the courtroom for a moment. Okay? Let's listen to some of the crap that's going on. Dan, this is one of Carmelo Anthony's supporters saying, what's this? It's really funny to see you guys turn this nonsense into the written word. It's really funny to see you translate this nonsense into text.
2: We tried very hard. It's very difficult.
0: It says, Carmelo's supporter says, can't walk away no more. Go ahead.
5: What do you want us to do? What do you want us to do at this point? What? I'm lost for it. I don't know what to do. I got 5 boys. I don't know what. I ain't got nothing to tell them no more. You can't walk away no more.
9: Rest in peace, Trayvon Martin.
0: Tell them not to murder people.
1: Well, stop.
2: I don't get that.
1: I mean, you've got 5 boys. Why are you out? Why aren't you with those 5 kids saying, you know what? Don't go around stabbing people. Don't go around committing crimes. There. Tell them that.
0: Yeah.
1: That's what you tell them. It's not hard. Millions and millions of people go their whole lives never committing murder. Believe it or not. Your kids can be that.
0: She says,
1: like,
0: I can't tell
1: too.
0: Them to walk away. That's the exact lesson from this case.
2: Yeah, exactly. Yeah,
0: walk away.
1: Don't start a confrontation. And if you do, walk away. You know, I mean, there's nothing wrong with walking away.
2: I think she didn't say anyway, and they do try to, but then something still happens.
0: That what that guy said, rest in peace, Trayvon Martin. She's saying, can't walk away, can't stand your ground.
2: Exactly.
0: That's what she's saying.
2: Yeah.
0: By the way, the legal arguments, issue. No, that's the thing, man. Dan, it may be happening in the comment section as we speak, but here's the deal. It's either an inability or refusal to understand the complications of life, the details of life, aka facts and circumstances, and analyze them as individual cases. It's like this paint by numbers analogy game, right? What about Kyle Rittenhouse? What about this? I still haven't looked into the case of Mr. Chow. Whatever. They point to other circumstances of a legitimate use of self-defense and say, but it doesn't apply to us because the facts reveal this was an illegitimate use of self-defense.
1: Yes.
0: That's why your analogy fails. That's why it fails. It's not about the race. It's about the facts. And the facts, it's such an easy case. That's why, by the way, it took about 2.5 hours of deliberation. And by the way, that's why it was a 2.5-day, almost 3-day trial. This wasn't
2: really
0: a complicated
2: fast,
0: right? case. It's really fast.
2: Okay.
0: Let's take a quick break, but continue this breakdown of the trial of Carmelo Anthony, the murder of Austin Metcalf on Will Kane Country.
13: More Will Kane next.
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31: Melissa is in Manor with a comment on PepsiCo, saying they're going to cut the price on all of their potato chips and other snacks by 15%. Hi, Melissa. How are you?
32: I'm
6: I'm good. I'm wondering if the 15%, they're trying to make themselves sound good with, the customers, because I think they're losing business to the store brands. Generics used to get a bad name, but now they don't. And I can tell you, everything I just put in my grocery cart that was a snack was the store brand. The sodas I bought, I don't even drink them that often, were half the price.
7: Wow.
6: Yeah, and in some cases, like I'm just going to say the cheese balls at one particular store that I only buy on game days, they actually taste better to me, the store brand, than the other one.
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31: Melissa, thank you so much. And Melinda and I will be over for the game and those cheese balls.
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2: Complete. I'm Lisa Lucera, Fox News. U.S. Central Command says tonight's round of strikes on targets in Iran is over. It began at about 5:15 p.m. Eastern time.
3: Initial explosions were heard almost simultaneously at port cities along the Strait of Hormuz, Iranian air defenses, radars, and communication sites. Iran continues to frustrate the U.S. military by firing drones and missiles using mobile launchers that they can hide inside mountain tunnels.
2: Fox's Jennifer Griffin in Washington.
3: Earlier today, the president revealed the U.S. military had secretly been escorting oil tankers through the Strait of Hormuz, laden with over 100 million barrels, he said, in the middle of the night without Iran seeing them. The Apache helicopter hit by the Iranian drone yesterday was reportedly providing overwatch and protection for one of those vessels.
2: President Trump said a projectile landed inside the chopper but did not explode, and the pilots were able to put it in the water. They were rescued. Meanwhile, Kuwait says its air defense systems are firing after Iran threatened retaliation after the U.S. strikes, while warning sirens are going off in Bahrain. Microsoft co-founder Bill Gates testified before a House panel for hours today over his connection with convicted sex offender Jeffrey Epstein.
4: Fox obtained Gates' opening statement. In it, he says, meeting with Epstein was a grave error in judgment, and that, quote, I never witnessed nor had any indication that Epstein was engaged in ongoing criminal conduct. I have learned a significant lesson and am now far more careful about who I engage with, even in a limited capacity.
2: Fox's Rich Edson at the Capitol. There are emails in the Epstein files where Epstein appears to have written notes to himself about Gates, including one about extramarital affairs. Gates has said he did have affairs, but the allegations he had affairs with Epstein survivors are false. 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
9: Donald Trump issued a scathing rebuke of a woke bishop who berated him at the National Prayer Service yesterday, slamming her as not compelling or smart and demanding an apology.
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1: Oh, you're damn right it is. And we are coming to you live from the greatest country in the world, broadcasting from the tippy top of the world famous Fox News headquarters in New York City. Big Wednesday episode of Fox Across America with Jimmy Failla, a man who is not a loser with a Nazi tattoo. I mean, I'm a bit of a loser. I'm wearing a pink denim jacket on the air right now here on the radio. But unlike Graham Plattner, I do not have a Nazi tattoo. That being said, he won in the Democrat primary last night up in Maine, for all intents and purposes, running unopposed. But a guy who represents the physical embodiment of everything Republicans have been accused of over the course of the last 8 years, you know, racist, white supremacist, Nazis. Well, the Democrats who did all that accusing just voted for the thing they've been bitching about.
2: Democrats are so full of crap.
1: We're going to discuss it on a very stacked deck episode of the show. Kennedy's going to be here, two sport star. I'm so excited I can't get the words out right now.
2: You speak in English.
1: I speak fine English. If I didn't speak English, I wouldn't be on the radio. I'd be driving a truck out in California, courtesy of Gavin Newsom, that whole thing. But I bring up California because Steve Hilton, the man who advanced to the gubernatorial runoff, scheduled to be on today's show. Supposed to be on yesterday, but he said he couldn't make it. They were getting ready to call the ray.
3: That's just how white folks will do you.
1: But lo and behold, they did skip the Steve Hilton yesterday interview with us. So they could announce that he had advanced into the runoff in the general election. So Steve Hilton, this bud's for you. And all I will say to everybody else in attendance right now is 888.

0: 888-788-9910 is our phone number. We have the same rules every day. Say you can be a Republican and we'll welcome you with open arms. You know that Journey song, Open Arms? You know that whole thing. But the same thing if you are a Democrat. It's totally fine. That's what friends are for. Come on down. The only thing we ever ask is that you do not behave like a... I hope that made sense. So happy Wednesday. I'm in good spirits. New York Knicks got game five of the NBA. Game four of the NBA finals going down tonight in New York City. Mayor Mamdani is bringing back the watch parties.
1: That's stupid. Use your common sense.
0: If you're not familiar with a New York City watch party, it's when the Knicks are playing in a high-profile sporting event and local New Yorkers get together to stab each other in the park. It's like it's a really communal vibe. It's like you got the game on the big screen, somebody punches their buddy in the neck, the next thing you know, there's 30 people going at it, the cops come. It's you know, you'd have to live here to get it. But it's exactly what's happening. And the Knicks are winning the series right now. And we had 21 arrests the other night. Can you even imagine what those watch parties are going to look like if San Antonio wins this series?
2: So y'all need to hide your kids, hide your wife, and hide your husband because they're raping everybody out here.
0: It ain't good. But long before we get to the Knicks, we will have some good old-fashioned you and me time. I want to start in California because one of the things happening right now is called a scam. It's a good old-fashioned scam. Steve Hilton, who has advanced to the runoff, is not just taking the money and running. Like, he is flat out saying, yeah, I made the runoff. But what they did to Spencer Pratt in Los Angeles is a bit of a travesty. Okay, here he is talking about it, clip four.
3: What's happened with Spencer Pratt is a travesty. It is a travesty that Los Angeles now, with all the problems that we can all see in this election, is going to have a choice between the obviously incompetent incumbent and an ideological extremist. That is no choice at all. And that situation in Los Angeles points to another major change we need to make, which is to end this ridiculous top two system in California. It's an absolute abomination, a complete undermining of democracy. When you have so many people in Los Angeles who desperately want change, and they are now not going to have the choice for change in November.
4: I'm as mad as hell, and I'm not going to take this anymore.
0: So Steve Hilton doesn't like the runoff. He doesn't like the fact that there isn't a choice for change. Okay, but he also goes on to say, we need voter ID. The way we're currently voting invites a lot of suspicion. Here he is calling on his opponent, Javier Becerra, to campaign with him for voter ID. Clip three.
3: So here's my offer to Javier Becerra. Javier, join me. Go on the campaign trail with me for voter ID. Yes. Join me in supporting voter ID. Join all of us in supporting voter ID. This November, it's on the ballot. Let's unite as Californians. Republicans, Democrats, independents, me and Javier Becerra campaigning together for voter ID. That's the best way of showing Californians that we really are serious about giving this state the modern, efficient, secure election system that we deserve.
0: It's only one small problem. Javier Becerra is a Democrat. Can he garner support in his party from his donors if he stands up for voter ID?
5: Not even close.
0: That's the point. They want these chaotic elections. They want the lack of verification in the voting process. Here is CBS News, Los Angeles. This is not Fox News. This is not some right-wing opinion attack dog. It's me. I'm in a pink denim jacket. I'm going to go home and play wiffle ball with my son after this and watch the Knicks game. Lincoln has a lacrosse dinner tonight. So no, I can't go to the Knicks game. I got to go to the lacrosse dinner and act excited to be there. And no, it's going to be great. Okay, but this is me. I'm the most level-headed person you're ever going to meet in the media. Straight up. Okay, and when I play you these clips that support points I'm trying to make, I want you to know they're not coming from like right-wing heavy hitters. This is CBS News Los Angeles. Do you know how liberal they are? Holy hell. You ever been to a baseball game in Los Angeles? You know, like in New York, a guy has four balls, he walks. In Los Angeles, a guy has two balls, he goes to the women's room. Good night, everybody! You know? But here is CBS Los Angeles, clip five.
6: non-citizen voting already takes place in San Francisco and other states like Vermont and Maryland.
7: Close to 40% of the city of Los Angeles is composed by immigrants. Not all of them are naturalized citizens that can now cast a vote. The majority, in fact, are individuals who are green card holders, refugees, DACA holders, people with temporary protected status.
6: But other organizations say it's not right. The Federation of American Immigration Reform issued a statement saying in part, voting is a right and privilege of citizenship, and extending it to people who have not yet become citizens or who are here illegally renders citizenship meaningless.
0: So you understand that CBS Los Angeles admitting non-citizen voting already takes place in California. Now, is it legal? No. But they believe in California, no human is illegal on stolen land. Ergo, citizenship means nothing. They should have the same voting rights as you and me. And I know the law says they don't, but the law's racist. Who was it written by? Those slave owners in the 1700s? So you understand the reason they don't want signature verification, they don't want voter ID, and they don't want to turn over the voter rolls to the Fed so they can see that things are legit is because they know they're not legit. Straight up. Okay, I don't know if you caught any of this yesterday, but a woman has pled guilty. She is not charged. She has pled guilty to registering homeless voters on Skid Row. Okay, meaning she's showing up, giving them $2, giving them $5. Hey, just check this box. Sign an X if you can't write your name. You're now registered to vote. And do you think those people show up to the polls and vote? Of course not. Do you think those people go to the post office, lick a stamp, put it on an envelope, and send in a ballot? Of course not. The woman giving them the $2 or the $5 is voting on their behalf.
8: Wow.
0: So when they say things like, oh, you don't know proof of voter fraud. Because first of all, the only proof I would actually really need for me to believe with a horse sense that there's voter fraud is the fact that you can't check the voter rolls. Okay, the feds were trying to conduct an audit, given all the immigration fraud, the Medicare fraud, the hospice fraud, the food stamp fraud that they have in California. The feds tried to conduct an audit to make sure there wasn't additional fraud in their voting registry. And they were like, well, that's racist. What do you got against the brown people? We're suing. You can't see. You cannot see the voter rolls. You cannot investigate. So they made it illegal, essentially, to report a crime. They made it illegal to investigate what would be a crime. And then they go, well, you don't have any evidence. Yeah, we're not allowed to look. Okay, if you get a phone call that somebody killed their wife and the cops show up, and they're like, hey, I got to recall somebody killed their wife. Well, the guy's like, well, you can't come in. You don't have any evidence. Okay, they go get a search warrant. They go in and they search. In this instance, they can't get the search warrant. And this is courtesy of the California Post. I'm going to give you two reports. I'll give you Kaylee McEnany covering the story. And then the California Post released a viral video of homeless people on Skid Row flat out telling you, yeah, they got paid to vote. They got paid to register. Why is that significant? This is the only reason why. Okay, Nithya Raman, the woman who cried on election night, the third place finisher on election night, she got blown out by so much she cried and apologized because she let down her supporters and her family. That woman, the woman who cried, lost her own district. She got completely blown out by Karen Bass and Spencer Pratt. But in a late surge in ballots from Skid Row, from districts other than her own, she started to get 60% of the vote, 80% of the vote, and we're supposed to believe that's legit.
9: Sell crazy someplace else. We're all stocked up here.
0: And anybody who tells you, whoa, that doesn't, Karen Bass wouldn't want that. She'd want to run against Spencer Pratt. Nithya Raman's just like her. Okay, this is not about what Karen Bass wants. This is about what the Democrat Party wants. This is about what the mega donors that are trying to keep California a communist uniparty want. And you go, well, what about Steve Hilton? Steve Hilton got 2 million votes. It's a statewide race. It's a much harder thing to swing with a late dump of ballots. Like, for all intents and purposes, Nithya Raman's going to beat Spencer Pratt by like 20,000 ballots. It's not a lot. Okay, but here's Kayleigh McEnany reporting on the guilty plea of Brenda Lee Brown Armstrong, clip one.
10: We're learning more about the professional signature collector who agreed to plead guilty to paying homeless people to register to vote in Los Angeles. Brenda Lee Brown Armstrong admitted she used to pay people on Skid Row $2 or $3 to sign ballot initiative petitions and gave homeless people her address to use so they could register to vote. Armstrong got paid for every signature she got, and the DOJ says this case is just the tip of the iceberg.
0: Did you follow any of that, you guys? So she got paid to go collect these signatures by a super PAC, some kind of NGO. Okay, they wanted the registered voters. And then they voted on behalf of those other bodies. And within some gray area of the law, okay, they might have thought they could do this sort of thing without facing any criminal pushback.
11: Wrong.
0: Okay, she's going to jail. Are they talking about this on any other network like MSNBC or CNN? They're going, no, Donald Trump, the baseless allegations of voter fraud out in California. You don't have any proof. Guys, you got all the proof you need by the fact that they won't let you audit the voter rolls. I said this yesterday. If you're a married woman and you go, hey, hon, can I see the MasterCard statement for last month? And he says, hell no, I'm suing. That man was doing God knows what on that credit card. Buying flowers or lingerie for going to a strip club or something like, you know, spending a night at Hooters.
12: Hubba, hubba.
0: I'm just saying. Okay, if they won't let you look, it ain't because everything behind the door reflects favorably on them. I'm just telling you that straight up. Have you ever walked into a room where someone slams a laptop shut? I don't mean they shut it, like they just got done and they happen to be getting up at the time you walked in. I'm talking you walked into a room and that laptop like had an exit velocity of 109 miles an hour, like it was a line drive home run from Giancarlo Stanton on the Yankees. Okay, the faster the laptop closes, the worse the video was. You know what I'm saying? If you walk in and somebody just nervously shuts a laptop, okay, you got two girls, whatever, you know.
13: I love it when you talk dirty.
0: Okay, but heaven forbid you see someone slam a laptop shut so hard the thing falls off the guy's knee. Not good. Not good. And the point is, California had the same reaction to inspecting their voter rolls. Okay, this administration and the DOJ mentioned that they wanted to go audit California's voter rolls. Before that news clip hit my Twitter feed, California had already filed a lawsuit blocking it. I don't know why, but when we come back, I'm going to play you a video that might give you some insight into why. Okay, it is a California Post expose where they went to Skid Row and talk to people about being paid to sign these petitions and to register to vote and to get money to do so. And did they go back and vote in the election? No, somebody else voted on their behalf. Guys, wherever you come from in the world, if you are casting a ballot in someone else's name and you are doing it 100% in favor of the same candidate every single time, that's not a democracy. That's called a good old-fashioned scam.
14: And I'm out here in the real world, and I know what's right or wrong or bullshit.
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9: Mark and Melinda.
10: Heather is with us regarding the lawsuits against the social media platforms.
11: So I just wanted to say that in a lot of the schools in AISD, they're not really enforcing the no phone policy. The kids walk around with them in their back pockets and still have a decent amount of access to them.
12: Well, I know each school district could make a determination of, could you have your phone on you but you couldn't use it? Could you use your phone when you were in the hallways changing classes and at lunch? I think the schools that have said, you know what, we don't want to see it at all during the day, that means it can't be in your pocket. It has to be away, or having the better success.
10: Yeah, that's the bell-to-bell approach. Once you enter the building, you will not access that phone. I think that's what lawmakers really intended or were hoping would be adopted by every district, but that's not playing out that way. Heather, how often does your daughter get to use her cell phone at middle school?
11: Quite a bit. So she can text me, she calls me, but I can only imagine that if the kids have access, they're smart enough to figure out how to get on them. So I would agree that the bell-to-bell policy would be a lot easier to enforce and leave a lot less to the administrators to try to figure out how do we deal with this. So my daughter just says the kids just don't listen, and then the teachers just give up.
10: Does every middle schooler in your daughter's class have a smartphone?
11: I would probably say about 90% of them.
10: Yeah, I'm not surprised. What did you think when we said the person filing this lawsuit says that she started at age 8 with her first social media account?
11: I do think it is on the parent to monitor those things. I do also know that my daughter knows way more about her smartphone than I do and has definitely figured out ways to get around some of the restrictions that I've put on it. So it is still dangerous even when the parents are trying to monitor those types of things.
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14: Through it all, Mark and Melinda.
10: CBS Austin has interviewed some of the Austin City Council members who say you need to pay higher taxes. 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
10: 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And your life will be better.
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0: Across America with Jimmy Failla. Steve Hilton's coming up today. Man who could be the next governor of the great state of California, Kennedy, who's on the outnumbered couch this morning, talking about the opening statements in the Pacific Palisades trial. Why is it a trial, Jimmy? I was told that the fire was started by climate change.
1: That is a fact check false.
0: No, ma'am. There is a man who, as you know, was arrested for starting these fires, and his name was not climate, change. It is an arsonist who started these fires. And then while 7,000 people lost their homes, the sitting mayor of Los Angeles, Karen Bass, was sitting at a swim-up bar in Ghana. That is a real thing. Karen, city's on fire. Hold on. Hey, can I get a Mai Tai over here? And can you change the channel too? Do you get American News? They said my city's on fire. I want to check it out. Oh, there you are, girlfriend. Come over to the bar. Hey, can you make that 2 Mai Tais? Try to throw on the news. They said my city's burning. I don't know, something about that. And Karen Bass caught hell 48 hours into the fire and, yes, flew back to Los Angeles. But by the time she got there, the world had already understood that the fire hydrants were empty. The reservoirs were empty because they were protecting an endangered fish called the smelts because of a woke climate policy.
2: Everything woke turns to
0: But we're now to believe that Karen Bass, Nithya Raman, who's a more radical left-wing version of Karen Bass, who was not a Castro sympathizer, she was a Cuban activist who trained in bomb-making 20 years ago down in Cuba, and the other people she was embedded with were horrific. But the point is, we're to believe, due to this late ballot surge, California eliminated any choice it might have in reforming a city that lost 7,000 homes and quadrupled the size of its homeless population. And oh, by the way, according to this late ballot dump on behalf of Nithya Raman, California, who pays one of the highest sales taxes in America, just voted to raise their own sales tax according to these ballots.
3: Come on, don't bullshit me.
0: Now again, I don't believe people voted on these ballots. I believe one special interest did, and I'm going to prove it with an audio clip at the very tippy top of the next segment. 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You know when you have the facts, pound the facts, you got nothing to pound the table? We're pounding everything after this.

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10: Be sure to catch Mark and Melinda on your way home this afternoon.
4: Hello there, BJ. How are you?
11: Hey, good afternoon, guys. Yes, 100%. Absolutely agree we should ban cell phones in classrooms. I mean, we hear report after report on just the mental health of, you know, social media and just the awkwardness of young teens and generations, the trend generation. And anyone who disagrees or opposes it, they have an agenda or they're delusional, because our generation's fine and we didn't have cell phones in, you know, in our classrooms. But I deal with a lot of young people. I see them in elevators. Awkward is not even the right word. It's almost like a fear when, you know, you're in an elevator with them or any kind of closed quarters, or if you're walking past them in the hall, they don't look up and acknowledge you. It's a problem.
4: And this proposal would also ban them in hallways during passing periods. They would be banned in the cafeteria at lunchtime. It's a complete ban from beginning to the end of the school day. Do you like that?
11: I do. There's not a problem with it at all. And we survive without it.
12: Well, and to me, the fact that they're saying we're not going to allow for it during passing periods in the hall or even in the cafeteria during lunchtime is important, too. While in the classroom, absolutely, they should be paying attention and get education. While they're passing in the halls, while they're sitting in the cafeteria, they need to get that social education that is so badly missing in this generation of young people, so that they can get out and actually have a conversation. They don't have to have that anxiety that we've heard some young people say, I don't like looking people in the eye. I don't really want to talk to them because I'm not sure or confident in my ability to speak or have a conversation. So it's important that they learn how to socialize.
3: 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Mark, Melinda, and Ed.
4: An Ohio mother says she went through the drive-thru, wanted to get something to eat for her daughter, and when they looked in the bag of food they had ordered, mom also saw a bag of marijuana in there. Mom and her attorney are winding up. They're down there in the bullpen getting heated up. And they're coming in, and they're going to be throwing fastballs at Burger King looking for money. Are they entitled to money? Angela is with us. Good afternoon, Angela. How you doing?
13: I'm doing great. I look at it. That's a happy meal, y'all.
6: Yeah, happy.
12: It just came from the wrong place.
13: But the other thing is, maybe the person who was serving her thought she was uptight and needed to chill out a little bit.
12: Here, calm down.
13: I'd take that prize any day, and you would not hear me complain.
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4: Amazon announced today they're cutting 14,000 jobs from their corporate workforce, and more will be coming.
12: This is what I think people were concerned about.
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12: AI replacing those individuals.
4: What do you make of it, Ed?
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6: A survey of nearly equal number of Republicans and Democrats, a poll taken by the New York Times and polling company Ipsos. It shows a majority of Americans do not want transgender identifying men in women's sports.
14: You know, you've got a lot of people on the other side of that argument that make such asinine statements. Well, for example, there's this Democrat out of Minnesota. She's a state rep named Alicia Kozlowski. They have, I guess, up there the Preserving Girls Sports Act. She says, this is a quote, just another version of state-sanctioned bullying and genocide.
15: Genocide.
14: 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And this genocide is not the first time.
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14: 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This is not the first time that I've heard some trans activist use the word genocide in trying to further their agenda. 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
4: Texas daycare teacher now facing a felony charge for biting a 3-year-old boy in her care at a daycare center. 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

0: there it is, Fox Across America with Jimmy Fallon doing the damn thing in New York City. I am home with my family, where I belong, for the next 5 weeks. Lincoln's graduating high school. I got to be there. Lincoln's going to the prom. I got to check out the chick. I'm stopping. But we're going to be hanging out, doing some Fox News Saturday nights, banging it out on the radio. I do not go back out on the road until July. I'll be in California July 17th in Monterey, July 18th up in Napa, and then July 25th. We are in Anaheim at the Grove. They're all going to sell out. The West Coast support for this show is phenomenal. And again, I know California, half of it's communist. They're insane. But I don't consider them my enemy. I'm a guy, I love California. It's like the nicest state in the world. Like, I don't like the way it's run, but it's gorgeous. Oh, God. And I grew up on the East Coast watching it on TV, so I always thought it was amazing, and it's so cool that I get to go there. And it's one of the reasons I follow these elections as closely as I do out in California, is they are essentially where Florida was back in the year 2000. In that Al Gore, George W. Bush election, it became a national embarrassment, and Florida felt shame. And they were like, we're going to refine the way we count votes, and we're going to have the cleanest, most efficient way to do this in America. And they now do. And Florida can count 25 million votes in a day. California had about 800,000 votes to count in this mayor's race and couldn't get it done in a week.
1: That was embarrassing.
0: Now, it would be embarrassing if they were trying to get it done. But to be clear, they weren't. And I'm not telling you that the perception that this is a stolen election is accurate. I don't know that. But I know the reason they have extended mail-in ballots is a lot of, like, very similar to what happened in 2020. It's not because they're making fake ballots. It's because mailing them in and harvesting those ballots allows a lot of people to fill out legitimate ballots on behalf of other people.
2: He knows what he's talking about.
0: That's the thing. Okay, and I will prove it to you. This is not me just muckraking for fun on the radio. I'm about to play you this report from the California Post. It corroborates the guilty plea of Brenda Lee Brown Armstrong, who admitted she was paying people living on Skid Row $2 or $3 to sign a ballot initiative and then let them vote using her home address. Do you know how many instances of this they have in California? Like, tons. 85 people registered to one address. 58 people registered to a porta potty. Like, for real. And if you have a registered voter with a valid address, meaning the address exists, you're good to go. Vote away. But they're not counting on Skid Row voters to fill out a mail-in ballot. They're not counting on Skid Row voters to show up to the local school and pull a lever. They're just getting them registered using addresses and then voting on their behalf. That's what ballot harvesting is called. So you understand, this was never legal up until 2020. During the George Floyd riots, they said, wow, we got to give black people a voice in this election. We got to make sure they vote. We're systemically racist. America is basically the Ku Klux Klan at this point. So I'll tell you what we're going to do. We're going to go to every housing project where turnout might traditionally be low. We're going to go into every, you know, poor inner city area. Okay. And we're now going to make it legal for us to collect their votes. They don't have the time to go to the polls. They don't have the time to go to the post office. They can't get things in on time. These are black people. What are we talking about here?
3: What the hell did you just say?
0: That's how they treated it. It was racist. It's like saying black people can't get voter ID. They tell you it's Jim Crow on steroids to ask black people to do what everyone else is doing.
4: This is Jim Crow on steroids, what they're doing in Georgia and 40 other states.
0: Do you understand? It's insane. It's completely insane. There is nothing any ethnicity can do in the year 2026 that black people aren't doing as good or better. Like, it's so patronizing and so insulting to your intelligence. Never mind what a slap in the face it is to all the people, black, white, Asian, brown, Hispanic, and everything in between, who fought to get us the equal standing we now enjoy in society. But Democrats continue to tell you that it's unfair to minority groups to make them vote on time, to make them vote in person, to make them vote on their own behalf. So we're going to legalize ballot harvesting. Ballot harvesting had been illegal for as long as we've had elections in this country. Why? Because if I show up to an apartment building and collect everyone's vote there and go and cast it, How do they know anyone voted at all? And I didn't just check every ballot myself.
1: I think he's got a point.
0: Okay, and the point is, that's exactly what this woman just pled guilty to. I'll play it again. Here's Kaylee laying it out, clip one.
3: We're learning more about the professional signature collector who agreed to plead guilty to paying homeless people to register to vote in Los Angeles. Brenda Lee Brown Armstrong admitted she used to pay people on Skid Row $2 or $3 to sign ballot initiative petitions and gave homeless people her address to use so they could register to vote. Armstrong got paid for every signature she got, and the DOJ says this case is just the tip of the iceberg.
0: Meaning for, there's probably 1,000 of this type of woman. You know, like, think of the hospice fraud. They had 500 fake hospices in 1 mile on Van Nuys Boulevard. 500. 500. So if you busted a fake, wow, we got a fake hospice over here on Van Nuys. Well, now that they've been cuffed and stuffed, that's the end of the hospice fraud. That's how they treat it. Like, if the media ever acknowledges that this woman just pled guilty to paying the homeless, they're going to go, oh, you got the one woman. Give me a break. This is a 40,000 vote election. What difference would one woman make? And they'd carry on as if there weren't other women just like her. They tried to do that with the fraud. Do you remember during the first fraud bust in California, Gavin Newsom was like, this was political. We've got the fraud under control.
5: This guy's a serious ass.
0: And why do I say that? Because they found another $500 million worth of fraud after Gavin Newsom said it was under control.
6: So I guess we have some issues.
0: But a state that is known for hospice fraud, Medicare fraud, food stamp fraud, COVID fraud. Okay, the idea that they allow rampant fraud to the tune of hundreds of billions of dollars, but they're ruling with an iron fist when it comes to the type of fraud that would keep them in power. No serious person believes that's true. Okay, and to the point of what Kaylee McEnany just said, Brenda Lee Brown Armstrong admitted she used to pay people on Skid Row $2 or $3. Now, this woman's been busted. She out the game. Okay, she got her NGO money. She got those signatures. She gave out that cash. She's busted. Okay, but this election was just swung by homeless votes that were cast on Skid Row. So when news broke that they had busted someone for bribing homeless people to vote, a lot of news outlets ran down there and was like, I don't know, maybe we'll just ask all the homeless people. Well, they asked the homeless people. Here's what they said, courtesy of the California Post, clip two.
7: You live in Skid Row?
8: I live in Skid Row.
7: And then would they come down here and try and pay you to vote?
8: Yes.
7: On a ballot?
8: Yes.
7: Oh, they just, how much they pay you?
8: $5.
7: Oh, and they said, here, come and vote for these candidates?
8: Yes, sir.
7: They told you who to vote for?
8: Yes.
7: So they told you to vote for Karen Bass or Cynthia Rahman?
8: Karen Bass.
7: Did you vote for Karen Bass?
8: Yeah.
7: For $5?
8: Yeah.
7: Did you vote?
8: Yeah.
7: Oh, you did for Karen Bass?
8: Yeah.
7: Karen, they told you to vote for Karen?
8: Yeah, they had to sign the little thing.
7: And how much they pay you?
8: It's like $2.
7: $2? Oh, to sign off on a thing to vote for her?
8: Yeah.
7: So they'd say, oh, do you want to vote for Karen or Nithya? Or they just really just tell you to vote for Karen, huh?
9: They was voting her, man. They get you an optional choice, but they tell you who they want you to vote for.
7: Oh, they tell you who you want to vote for. So they go, we'll give you $2, but you got to vote for one of these people.
9: Well, you know, I'm a barterer, man, so I got $4.
7: And you're like, yo, give me $4 and I'll do it.
9: Yeah, why not?
0: So $4, and that guy took a $4 payment, voted, handed it to her, and then she goes and dumps the ballot. It's called ballot harvesting. That's now legal, is the point. Should it be? No. It's not legal to give them money. It's not. But it is legal to just walk up to homeless people and go, hey, if you are in fact a registered voter and you have a ballot on you, I can take it to the mailbox. I can cast it on your behalf. Now, the reason this was additionally problematic is these people obviously weren't sitting around with ballots on them. People were showing up to tent cities, handing out money, bringing the ballots for them, saying, here's how you register. Here's who you vote for. Don't worry. We'll fill out the rest. Okay. There's your proof. Woman pled guilty. Okay. And just because they only busted one doesn't mean they don't have 1,000. It doesn't mean they won't find 1,000. The problem is nobody updates the story in this day and age. We finish where we start. Okay. Think of the Southern Poverty Law Center. We're going to cover them a lot in the next hour because they testified yesterday. The acting head of the Southern Poverty Law Center, as you know, they're facing criminal charges because the Southern Poverty Law Center, their job is to track hate crimes, And what they do is they shake down big corporations, other, you know, civic-minded groups for donations based on spikes in hate crimes. Well, we got all this racism around here. So we got to do something. You guys want to donate or are you one of the racists? We got these guys in Charlottesville with tiki torches saying the Jews won't replace them. They're white supremacists, I tell you. But what did we come to find out? Every single guy covering a tiki torch in Charlottesville was paid by the Southern Poverty Law Center. I mean, come on, man. But Donald Trump's commentary that day, you finish where you start. Donald Trump explicitly went out of his way to condemn the neo-Nazis and the white nationalists and went on to say, but there were also people who weren't neo-Nazis and white nationalists that were just fine people on behalf of their cause. And of course, the media ran with it and said, Donald Trump said there's fine people on both sides. And that's the whole story, buddy boy.
1: The media is a bunch of losers.
0: How many times have I played you the real version of this clip?
5: And you had people, and I'm not talking about the neo-Nazis and the white nationalists, because they should be condemned totally.
0: Okay, so let me stop you right there. The fine people on both sides thing is a lie. He condemned specifically the neo-Nazis and the white nationalists. But for the Democrats, once they've pumped this story into the bloodstream, okay, that's license for them to repeat their own lie to the end of time, to the point that people become desensitized to it and they believe it. During yesterday's hearing, Premier Jayapal at a House hearing in April said the fine people thing. Here it is, clip 24.
10: Condoning of extreme white nationalists directly from the White House. In Trump's America, white supremacists at the Charlottesville rally are, quote, very fine people, even after images and videos showed participants making Nazi salutes and cheering on the former Grand Wizard of the KKK.
0: Now, do you think Premier Jayapal has gone back and acknowledged the fact that the Southern Poverty Law Center paid every one of those actors to do what they did? Do you think she's ever acknowledged the fact that Trump explicitly condemned the neo-Nazis and the white nationalists? Of course not. And that's how this works. The Democrats finish the story where it begins. Okay, so if you even get an outlet to acknowledge that a woman just pled guilty to buying votes off homeless people, that's the end. Like, if they arrest 500 more people, they're never even going to report it. They're not going to report this. Okay, but if they do, they're going to go, well, one woman was busted for that. Back in June, they did bust the one woman. But, well, I mean, what are we talking about here? A few hundred votes in an election decided by tens of thousands of votes. Republicans like to say there's no proof. We got proof right now. Okay, and there's more proof out there. But they're not going to discuss it because the media are now activists masquerading as journalists. It's so funny, like everybody who's apoplectic about 60 Minutes getting shaken up, Scott Pelley firing because Barry Weiss came in. Guys, do you know what Barry Weiss was doing before she was running 60 Minutes? She was editing the New York Times. Is the New York Times a right-wing activist rag that's out there shilling for Donald Trump? No. The New York Times are the ones who helped lie us into the Iraq War. Okay, we'll give you that. Okay, they are the ones that smeared Brett Kavanaugh. They are the ones that pushed the Russian collusion hoax to the moon and back.
5: It was made up by these sick people.
0: But the New York Times, and specifically Barry Weiss, would be considered pretty far left of center. And all she wanted was for CBS and 60 Minutes to adhere to more of the basic tenets of journalism. Okay, 60 Minutes at a time where they just got sued for hyper-editing a Kamala Harris interview to make her answers look coherent and sober. You know, if you're taking over that show, you'd like to cut down on the $20 million lawsuits. And the fact that she wanted to bring a level of fact-checking and accurate reporting, and they were like, oh, hell no, this violates everything we stand for at 60 Minutes. Well, then what you stand for is not journalism, it is activism. And it's the same problem we have in this country. I harp on California because I love California. But you understand if this becomes an acceptable standard operating procedure, we will no longer have election integrity. We will no longer have peaceful transfers of power. And I know everybody points to January 6th as a harbinger and all of that stuff. But January 6th, as you will find out, is a culmination of a lot of things. One is the same type of juiced turnout because they legalized cheating and it made a lot of people mistrust the elections. Again, we're supposed to believe right now that the most popular president in the history of this country, more popular with black people than any other president who's ever run for office, is this guy.
11: You know, the rapidly rising
0: apparently we are to believe he's 10 million votes more popular with black people than Barack Obama was.
12: Don't be thick, all right?
0: But if you believe the 2020 election was legitimate, you have to believe that because those are the numbers. Okay, but the truth is they changed the law in 2020, just the way they changed the law in California. So when we say they're stealing, we don't actually have proof of that. They're just doing illegal things that have now been made legally. Like if you legalize murder, you know what's going to drop immediately? The murder rate, because it's no longer a crime. They're no longer going to track it. They're no longer going to report it. So that's the big end around in California. Is they want to tell you this is all legitimate. Where's the Republican proof? Well, I just gave you a great deal of Republican proof right there. And a woman has already pled guilty to the crime. But they're going to carry on as if it never happened because they're not here to report the news. They're here to tell you what to think.
13: That's why I don't read the newspaper, because it's garbage. And the editor that let it come out is garbage.
14: You're listening to the man who can do it all.
15: He can wrestle.
13: That's right.
15: Yeah. He can style. He can profile. Yeah. He can woo the lady. And last but not least, he's got class.
14: Fox Across America with Jimmy Failla.

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0: is Fox Across America with Jimmy Fallon. Kennedy joining us in the next hour. And then Steve Hilton. Man, who will be the next governor of California with any luck. God, I want him to turn around out there. I'm psyched. I'm taking Jenny and Lincoln. July 17th, 18th, and 25th. Jenny and Lincoln will be there. Lincoln's opening the show. I'm not listening. Everybody thinks it's cute. It's just cheap labor. I am like a Nike sweatshop of comedy. You put the kid to work. He's getting a free flight and a vacation out of the deal. He could tell you 5 minutes of dirty jokes. I mean, come on, man. But at the tippy top of the next hour, the dirtiest joke there is, Graham Plattner wins his primary last night, pretty much unopposed because Janet Mills was on the ballot, but she'd suspended her campaign. He is on to the general election now. And the mass media stampede to protect this guy and sell you on the idea that he's a relatable working class dude. It is well underway. I have the funniest clip, man, that we will get to later in the next hour because it's just a straight shill. I always say, you know, we're living in the death of shame. Shame has been dead and buried and cremated. We've spread the ashes at this point. It's that bad. All right, let's talk Father's Day, because the greatest Father's Day gift you could ever give your dad is waiting for you at omahasteaks.com. 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
5: Round two of airstrikes. I'm Sue Guzman, Fox News. Saying Tehran will pay the price for stalled negotiations, the United States launched more airstrikes in Iran days after a U.S. helicopter was shot down.
6: U.S. Central Command forces began launching what officials say are self-defense strikes against Iran a little after 5 p.m. Eastern time. Multiple targets hit in a response to what CENTCOM says is Iran's unwarranted and continued aggression. President Trump telegraphed additional strikes during an Oval Office event with reporters this morning.
7: We hit them hard yesterday, and we're going to hit them again hard today in case you miss it, in case you don't turn on your television set.
6: The president has said he thinks a nuclear agreement could be days away, but also accuses Iran of stringing the U.S. along during negotiations. At the White House, Jared Halpern, Fox News.
5: CENTCOM says the second round of strikes is complete, and the U.S. Embassy in Jordan is warning that reports are indicating missiles, drones, or rockets are in Jordanian airspace. U.S. targeting a tanker accusing the vessel of trying to deliver oil to Tehran.
8: In a post on X, United States Central Command said it disabled an oil tanker in the Gulf of Oman. We're told the ship was trying to transport Iranian oil in defiance of the American blockade of Iran's ports. A U.S. aircraft fired precision munitions into the ship's engine room after the crew repeatedly failed to comply with directions. Three Indian crew members who were on board the vessel are missing. India has summoned an American diplomat in order to lodge a strong protest at the U.S. military action. The United States began a blockade of Iran-related shipping in April after Iran curtailed shipping through the Strait of Hormuz. Jonathan Savage, Fox News.
5: Rising gas prices pushing inflation to its highest level in 3 years last month. New data showing consumer prices rose 4.2% in May from the year before. 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
1: Back in action. Hour number two of Fox Across America with Jimmy Failla. This is technically speaking a three-hour audio masterpiece brought to you by the fine folks at Prevagen. It is for your brain. Unfortunately, it cannot help you if you don't have a brain. Meaning if you voted for Graham Plattner last night up in Maine, I don't know what to tell you.
2: Have you ever had a checkup?
1: Kennedy's going to stop by in this hour, try to make some sense of it. Steve Hilton, man who could be the next governor of California, he is in the on-deck circle as well. And we will, of course, get to your calls, text, tweets, carrier pigeons. The whole barnyard jamboree, 888-788-9910. You know the deal. You could be a Republican, you could be a Democrat. You're all welcome here. Just don't be a bang. So we get underway. Hour number two. I'm in a chippy mood. Can you tell? It's a funny thing happening in our politics that I just think is the greatest. So Graham Plattner wins last night up in Maine, which is embarrassing. I mean, he was running unopposed. Janet Mills, the governor, had dropped out for all intents and purposes, suspended her campaign. So he won. There was not an upset. No one is surprised. We're not sitting here saying, oh my gosh, we thought for sure. Okay, and why did we know he was going to be okay? I'll tell you why.
3: Democrats are so full of crap.
1: We knew that they didn't mean any of the character assassinations they waged against Donald Trump. They don't believe he's Hitler. The guy has a Jewish daughter. The guy had been hosting a show on NBC for 15 years. So NBC calls Trump Hitler as they literally pay him royalties for The Apprentice and the Celebrity Apprentice spinoff. Like, if Trump is Hitler, NBC is Goebbels. Okay, straight up. But he's not. It was a manufactured hysteria. But they wanted you to cast your vote based on character assassinations they waged on Trump that they manufactured out of whole cloth. Oh, he's a Russian operative working on behalf of Vladimir Putin.
4: It was made up by these sick people.
1: He didn't condemn the neo-Nazis and the white nationalists in Charlottesville.
4: It was made up by these sick people.
1: He threatened to withhold aid from Ukraine.
4: It was made up by these sick
1: people.
4: All
1: the things they did. I could play that drop for another hour and a half. Okay. All of the things, even right now with the Epstein files, Trump is the guy that released Epstein files. I'm not saying you have every word of the Epstein.

0: profiles, and you're never going to get them either. Because a lot of the women involved signed NDAs and were paid a lot of money for their silence. And that's the reason, you know, every time you see these victims have a press conference and they go, we demand justice, there's a reason they're not naming names. They can't. They literally got paid, a lot of them, for their silence. That's the wall they ran into when they started declassifying the Epstein files and holding public hearings like the ones James Comer held. Okay, and the Democrats knew that. They knew a lot about the Epstein files. Do you remember when Biden was in power? The Democrats had the presidency, they had the Senate, and they had the House.
1: I don't remember that ever happening.
0: But it did. Joe Biden probably doesn't remember it, but it did happen. And with the Democrats calling to release the Epstein files when they were theirs to release?
2: The answer would be no.
0: The answer would be no. And they were never going to release them because they thought the Epstein files were going to damage Democrat mega donors. And yes, some very prominent Democrat politicians who were known to be pretty chummy with Jeffrey Epstein and the chicks he palled around with.
3: I believe that together we can make America great again.
0: Guys, Jeffrey Epstein's mansion on Fifth Avenue doesn't have a picture of Donald Trump in a dress at the top of the staircase. It has a painting of Bill Clinton.
4: This is not okay.
0: Okay, but the reality is, are you okay?
5: Yeah.
0: Walk in the door, say something nice to me. No, I'm not. I'm on the air, but sit down. You walked in like it's a saloon and you have a gun on your hip.
5: Yeah, me and Kennedy wanted to come and play basketball with you, and we thought for sure you would have something here.
0: Emily Campagna is in my studio attempting to play basketball. She might even have a camera crew.
5: Yeah.
0: I'm on the air. I was talking about Bill Clinton, who still hasn't texted you back. I'm not sure why. I don't know what's up with the Wi-Fi in Chappaqua.
5: Ever not
0: reported. I know. Does it kill a woman's self-esteem if you didn't get sexted from Graham Plattner? How does that work, Emily? You know?
5: Oh, God.
0: Thank you. Kennedy is going to be here in like 20 minutes if you want to be on the air.
5: We just have to find a basketball.
0: We'll go work on it. I'm doing a live radio broadcast, you moon bat.
5: Right,
0: Emily Campagna.
6: Get her out. Get her out of here.
0: That's why you come to Fox News. Do you remember me saying on the air yesterday that if you're here, it really is like a high school. People just, you know, get a bathroom pass. They walk by your classroom and give you the finger through the glass. Well, in this instance, Emily just walked through the glass. But back to the brilliant point I was making about the Clinton stuff. Okay, the Democrats call Trump like a Nazi pedophile protector. Meanwhile, back at the ranch, they want you to vote for Graham Plattner, a guy with a Nazi tattoo who is on a pedophile dating app called Kik. That every law enforcement agency in America is tracking day in and day out.
7: It's people with a dirty mind that think like that.
0: Listen, if anybody would know about people wanting to date kids, maybe it's that guy.
7: It's totally false.
0: I don't know. But the point of the Graham Plattner thing is, okay, he is the physical embodiment of everything they made up about Trump. They called Trump a Nazi again. Do you know how many awards Trump has gotten from the Jewish business community? Because I'm just going to say if he got one, that's one more than Hitler. But he got hundreds. He has a Jewish daughter who converted. Do you think Hitler would let a daughter convert to Judaism? No. What does Donald Trump get dragged for more than anything in the world? His support of Israel. It's actually one of the biggest political liabilities he has right now is the Iranian war. And the fact that people say he was dragged into it by Netanyahu. Now, I don't know if that was true. But I do know as we're sitting here right now, Trump's got a hell of a whole lot on his political plate, and a great deal of it has to do with Iran. Okay, but as we sit here right now, Graham Plattner, who went out of his way last week to say, oh, I didn't know it was a Nazi tattoo. I had no idea it was a Nazi. I've been taking my shirt off my whole life. And then all of a sudden when I ran for office, people were like, yeah, it was a Nazi tattoo. Because here's a newsflash. I mean, he's playing dumb, but he, number one, knew it was a Nazi tattoo, but number two, no one scrutinizes your tattoos if you're not running for office. If you're just pretending to be an oyster farmer and living off your mom, they don't look at your Instagram and go, is this problematic? Okay, but if you're running for office, there's this thing called opposition research where they start looking into every single thing that you do. Okay, Graham Plattner started getting looked into, and the Democrats quickly came to realize they hadn't properly vetted the guy, so they needed to make a judgment call. They want to win the Senate really, really badly. And they've decided that Graham Plattner represents working class people, because he's a plain-spoken guy who talks about spanking the monkey in porta-potties. That's a real quote.
2: Oh, yes. I've read about that in the Bible.
0: And the point is, with all of the liabilities sexting women and the profile on the underage Kick app, and of course the fact that, yes, he's toted around a Nazi tattoo for 18 years, what he did last week was tell you none of it's true. Nah, it's not true. I didn't know it was a Nazi tattoo. But wouldn't you know it, last night when he won his primary unopposed, he said this campaign is about redemption. Now, if you didn't do any of the things you were accused of, why would you need redemption?
8: I think he's got a point.
0: Yeah, the point is the guy's full of these jobs are judgment jobs. And if you don't have good enough judgment to avoid a Nazi tattoo in 2008, it's not like 1938, 1928, where we know they're doing bad things, but it's not the universally accepted most evil human being to ever live, Adolf Hitler, okay? By the year 2008, it is settled law for about 50 years now that he's the worst thing you could ever see, which is why the Democrats constantly call all their opponents Hitler. Well, wouldn't you know it, in the process of calling you Hitler, they wound up voting for a guy with a Hitler tattoo. But here's Graham Plattner, who told you it wasn't true, now telling you this is all about redemption. Clip 13.
9: Love and redemption. Redemption is not just some simple or easy destination. It's a journey. I've made mistakes in my life, mistakes that I regret, that I live with, that I continue to learn from. I'm still far from perfect. But every day I wake up and I try to be a little bit better and a little bit kinder than I was the day before. And if you give me the chance, I will be a senator for the people who cannot afford to buy a senator.
0: Oh, God. Except who do you think's going to donate to him? Billionaires.
10: Bingo.
0: Who do you think raises the most money in elections? Democrats.
10: Bingo.
0: Every single Democrat that says, we can't be bought. Do you know what you'll be looking at, Graham Plattner, like 2 weeks from now? A picture of him and Alex Soros, George Soros' son. Because when they come in and donate to a high-profile Democrat, they take a picture and display them like they caught them on a hunting trip. Okay, the Democrats outspent the Republicans 5-1 in the presidential election and then had the balls to trot Bernie Sanders out there to lecture us about billionaires buying elections. Elon Musk spent $180 million on Trump's election. Do you know what the Democrats got out of Mark Zuckerberg in 2020? $500 million. Do you know what they got out of Jeff Bezos? $200 million. Did they say a single solitary word about billionaires in politics? Democrats just had Tom Steyer on the ballot for governor in California, a billionaire in his own right. Did anybody criticize him for being a white male billionaire? Because the point is they don't mean any of these criticisms, especially not if they're going to apply to their candidates. Here is Shermichael Singleton. I want to give him credit because he was on CNN last night. May never get booked again for saying this, but here it is, clip 16.
11: Now that there's a political electoral opportunity to maintain their majority in the Senate, and Graham Plattner could outseat Susan Collins, you know what? It doesn't necessarily matter the 10 plus years of arguments we've made about morals and ethics against Trump and Republicans who've empowered Trump, because we can win a seat. It's very Machiavellian in many ways, and to me, any argument that Democrats have framed against Trump, against Republicans, it's not null and void. They have revealed themselves to be nothing but hypocrites, nothing but liars.
0: Okay.
12: That's true. That is true.
0: Nothing but hypocrites, nothing but liars. Trump has been called this year, specifically this year, a Nazi pedophile protector. It's a very familiar refrain when you're news gathering to do a talk radio show for 3 hours a day, is there's always going to be a clip in your feed. There's always going to be a comment that you're a Nazi pedophile protector. And they do that based on the Epstein files. The Epstein files that Trump released. Trump's the guy that released whatever information on Epstein you have. Trump's the guy who reported Epstein to the Palm Beach police. Trump's the guy that kicked Epstein out of Mar-a-Lago. Doesn't mean he didn't know him. He knew him really well. They corresponded quite frequently. They were both part of the fabric of, you know, elite society here in New York. That's why they all hung out. What do you think the Clintons were at Donald Trump's wedding? Go Google it. Clintons at Trump's wedding. Give it a Google. Tell me if they look like they hate each other or they're actually best friends who are probably going to honeymoon together. Like, literally. I'm not saying Bill would go on a honeymoon with Hillary. I'm just, you know, giving you an example. They look pretty familiar with each other. Okay, and that's the reality. They all overlapped at all of these events. It's no different than Trump going to the NBA Finals. Yes, something he did regularly. before he got into politics, and everybody started to pretend he was this new character who burst onto the scene, and we were so thrown by his personality traits. Okay, Donald Trump in 2026 is the exact same Donald Trump in 1986, except he's been shot at more. It's the only difference. Okay, when he's getting interviewed in 1986, if he doesn't like the question, he tells you you're a bad reporter. Okay, if he doesn't like the way he's, you know, being framed on an issue, he pushes back and says, no, you don't know what you're doing. That's wrong. That's false. That's not true. This is what I actually, you know, that's what he does. He stands his ground. That's not new. It's not new. It's not fringe. It's a guy that hosted the highest rated primetime show in America for about 15 years. Okay, how you get to go from that to this is some hothead fringe lunatic we've never seen before run for your life? It's called a manufactured hysteria. And the Democrats exist in such an ideological bubble where they don't debate people. They don't debate. They will not engage you on a contradicting opinion. They won't do it. They'll just say you're a racist. They'll say you're a Nazi. They'll say, get out of my face. What are you, a pedophile? What's up with the Epstein files? With no regard for the fact that they could have released the Epstein files. They controlled the Senate, the House, and the presidency. They never once mentioned the Epstein files because they thought they were bad for them. That being said, if they thought they were worse for Trump, they would have released them in a freaking second if they could.
8: I'm Hillary Clinton, and I approve this message.
0: Believe me, she's not the only one that would have given $1 billion to get dirt on Donald Trump.
10: I'm Kamala Harris, and I approve this message.
0: Okay, there were even presidents that weren't running against Donald Trump that would have nuked him with the Epstein files if they had the good.
9: I agree with that.
0: They just didn't have the goods. But the point is, the goods are there on Graham Plattner. And the Democrats are telling you to vote for them anyway, because it's not about the people. The politics are always more important than the people.
12: The critics have spoken.
13: Well, that was different. Yep, lousy, but different.
12: You're listening to Fox Across America with Jimmy Failla.

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12: 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So this was not his first time to come in contact with a fleeing person.
13: Yeah, these are heavy vehicles coming your way, and nobody deserves that. 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All these politicians, some of them that have helped make the policy or haven't done anything to change the policy, have ignited this attack against police officers.
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16: Recently, some metal rails and loops were installed by someone on a nearly dozen planter boxes near 6th Street and Brazos. Downtown Austin Alliance says it had no part in the installation. 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
17: 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I mean, they also kind of look like those things that people would put up to stop people with skateboards from, you know, grinding up the sides of planter boxes with their tricks and whatnot.
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16: Or it was one of the business owners downtown that did it out of frustration. 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

0: Across America with Jimmy Fallon. You don't know who's going to walk in. If you're watching on Fox Nation, you just saw Emily Campagno and two young college associates. Kennedy just walked in and out and left a bag. I don't know. This show is like a keg party. So people show up, you stamp their hand, they're on the air, they're off the air. It's a real thing. And I'm pretty upfront with you about that. The whole superpower of this show is that it doesn't have one, which allows us to shoot straight with you. We don't have to advocate for a political party. I don't care who you vote for. I'm not sitting here trying to sway opinion. Like, if somebody wants to slide an envelope full of cash under the door, I'll tell you whatever they want. I'm just being honest with you. I'm so stop it.
1: I admire your honesty.
0: I wasn't being honest. But let me give you a little more, okay? Here's Josh Gottheimer, who was a member of the Problem Solvers Caucus. He is a Democrat from New Jersey. Talking about Graham Plattner. Listen to this one, clip 20.
2: What I would suggest is that Graham Plattner get off if he wins today, which I assume he will because there's no one actively campaigning against him, that he get off the ballot and let another Democrat step in, that the main Democratic Party puts somebody else in. I mean, if this were in Jersey and you had a candidate who abused women, obviously and has a Nazi tattoo that now it's clear that he knew was a Nazi tattoo, not to mention many of his other lies in his comments and extremist comments, pro-Hamas, a terrorist organization, other things of that nature. He should get off the ballot. In Jersey, we'd throw him off the ballot or bury him under the Meadowlands.
0: Whoa! So that's Jeff Gottheimer saying if you show up in Jersey with a Nazi tattoo, it's a problem.
3: You do that again and I'll break every bone in your body.
0: But do you think anyone is saying that in Maine? No. Here's Daniel Maraff of the Wall Street Journal. He's being asked by the Wall Street Journal anyway about the vetting process. Because he chose to run alongside Plattner, and Daniel Maraff is being asked by the Journal if they actually looked into, like, the Nazi tattoo. And he answers no. Here it is, clip 21.
4: Did the vetting process turn up the tattoo that became so controversial?
5: No.
4: The Reddit posts, did that turn up in the vetting process?
5: The firm sent us a thing, and it had some of the posts, yeah. But it didn't have all of them.
0: And they were paid big money for that. Like, big money. You know what kind of cash goes into vetting a Senate campaign? Do you have any idea?
6: It costs a lot of money to run for political office.
0: And they didn't look? Like, he's admitting they didn't look. Like, imagine you were hiring a ship captain. And 6 months into the job, you find out his previous gig was on this boat called the Titanic. You know what I'm saying?
7: So I guess we have some issues.
0: But they didn't look. I always say to my kid, I'm like, 85% of the people at any profession you're in are doing the bare minimum to hold on to your jobs. The bare minimum. Okay? And that's an example of it happening at the highest level. But I don't know that there's a better bare minimum example than Emily Campagno and Kennedy. They may very well be joining me in the very next segment. We'll figure out who's behind door number two when we come back on Fox Across America.

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5: AI replacing those individuals.
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8: Multiple people have been busted by Austin police over the past week or so in connection with a rash of vehicle burglaries. Have you seen the montage of mugshots?
9: I most certainly have.
8: Yeah, here's Detective Green.
10: As a result of these efforts, 12 arrests were made for offenses varying from engaging organized criminal activity, credit card abuse, failure to identify, request to apprehend, burglary of a vehicle, and driving without a license.
8: Detective Green was asked how difficult it is to secure convictions in case like this, you know, and especially in a county like this with District Attorney Jose Garza at the helm. Here's what he said.
10: It's absolutely frustrating for us and for the public. But what we're going to focus on as investigators and as officers is doing our job. It includes responding to the scenes of the crime, collecting the evidence, gathering the evidence necessary to pursue charges when appropriate, filing arrest warrants, filing search warrants to recover stolen property and link suspects to particular crimes. And we're going to make our arrests, we're going to prepare our reports, and the rest is out of our hand. It's absolutely frustrating.
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8: Pastor, good morning. 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
18: Real quick, I just wanted to say the Bible says to be sober-minded, and what that means is clear-minded. And I just think it's better in every aspect, whether it's alcohol or THC or any other type of drug. I want to be clear-minded in my interaction with my wife, with my kids, driving cars, and my friendship, with my work. And a lot of different people are saying, is alcohol better or drugs better? Should we ban it? But most of the people in my counseling, I see that they're covering up something. They're anxious, they're hurt, they're mad. And so they're checking out with something that's causing them to either get high or get drunk. 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

0: you're watching the show on Fox Nation, you may have just seen my next guest dunk a basketball. Regardless of whether or not the hoop was a foot off the ground, that's not really relevant to the conversation. The point is, it was a sweet jam.
1: Sweet jam.
0: Joining us now to accept her prize as the only participant. She ran unopposed like Graham Plattner in the dunk contest. Kennedy's here. Well, that's some tattoo you got. Hi, kid. Good to see you.
1: I didn't even know what it was.
0: Hold on. I love this, though. I said this is so funny. So, you know, last week, and he did what you just said. I didn't know it was a Nazi tattoo. I've been taking off my shirt. No one ever said anything. Okay. Last night, when he actually won, he's like, this race is about redemption and second chances and earning your shot, which is essentially the OJ if I did it.
1: Yeah.
0: Last week he didn't know. This week he wants redemption.
1: So you're saying that the woman who went to the press, who used to work on your campaign, you said that that was just someone who was bitter, sour grapes. There was nothing there, you know, with the sexually explicit text to other women while he was married, just got married 3 years ago.
0: Yeah.
1: Like, still very much in the honeymoon phase. Tattoo, didn't know what it was. He was in Croatia, drunk with a bunch of Marines. They all got him. Like, yay, this is fun. Takes a long time to get one tattoo.
0: Yes.
1: So if there are multiple people getting the same tattoo, that's plenty of time to spitball about what this thing might be.
0: Amen.
1: And, you know, I'm sure there was a tattoo artist like, oh, you guys are service members. Just so you know, like, that's a Nazi tattoo.
0: Yeah, yeah.
1: Like, in the 8 hours it would have taken to tattoo everyone's chest.
0: Yes.
1: That would have come up.
0: It would have come up.
1: Yeah.
0: And if it didn't come up in those first 8 hours, maybe in the subsequent 18 years.
1: Yeah.
0: In the subsequent 18 years.
1: But his whole thing has been about, you know, just blaming Republicans. Like, oh, this is just dirty politics.
0: Yeah, yeah.
1: And then you have some Mainers going, well, I'm not interested in his personal life. Yeah. I just want things to get better. It's like, well, maybe you should be. Maybe someone's personal life and how they comport themselves with people closest to them is a good barometer for how he'll treat people that he doesn't even know.
0: Thank you. We're talking to Kennedy. And it's a judgment. At the end of the day, it is all about judgment. So if you're one of those people, like I was talking about this yesterday, you know, there's a lot of people distancing themselves from their previous statements. You know, like Tallarico would be a good example of backtracking.
1: Yeah, he's trying to Kamala Harris.
0: Yeah.
1: His past.
0: Uh-huh.
1: Didn't work well for her.
0: Yeah.
1: Because you have to run against your own record. Mm-hmm. He doesn't have that much of a record, but he still has to run against everything.
0: Yes, and he's going to need every one of God's genders to win this election.
1: Well, there are six genders. I'm just finding out. And now he's like, hey, you know, I don't want any of the gay stuff, you know. Shouldn't be changing kids' genders, you know, those two genders.
0: I'm just over here smoking a brisket, shooting my shotgun. Those are both euphemisms in television.
1: When can I get a corn dog in my mouth? Am I right?
0: What I wouldn't do for a set of boobs. Oh, man, oh, boy, oh, man. I'm talking about him, not me. I have a pair. Kennedy is in studio. It's the dumbest time there's ever been to be alive. I saw you on Outnumbered earlier today talking about the Palisades fires. Now, that one's interesting to me because they're trying a man for arson in the Palisades.
1: Yeah.
0: But I was told the fire was caused by someone named climate change.
1: Yes. And that was Jimmy Kimmel's big thing. That was his big refutation of Spencer Pratt's mayoral run is he doesn't even believe in climate change. And it's like, climate change didn't cause the Palisades fire.
0: Yeah. Thank
1: like,
0: you.
1: It was, as usual in the state of California, very bad brush management and, you know, creating the recipe for absolute, unimaginable disaster.
0: Yes.
1: And, you know, he's also like, he didn't even have private insurance. None of my neighbors did.
0: Yeah.
1: I have some fancy pants neighbors. They didn't have private insurance because they couldn't get private insurance because their insurance companies dropped everyone.
0: Yeah.
1: Because of the politics in the state of California. And now the insurance companies are just running roughshod over anyone who did have insurance.
0: And forget Spencer Pratt now, because as I was saying, Nithya Raman made a huge comeback. And if only her voters
1: were. Wow, second chances, huh?
0: If only her voters were alive to see it.
1: If only her voters had homes where they could go and receive those ballots.
0: You can't. Yeah, you can't get mad at people for burning down your house if everybody who votes doesn't have one.
1: Mm-hmm.
0: And that's essentially what it looks like. I was listening to that report. The California Post, I believe, was the first one to post a Skid Row expose of people saying that they were paid to register.
1: Yeah, and then they had video of a woman going and offering money.
0: And she pled guilty, by the way.
1: To sign up voters. Mm-hmm. It's like, you know, maybe that was just a drop in the bucket for the rainstorm of Democratic socialists who were canvassing Skid Row. So, you know, maybe there's a reason they're not really tackling the homeless problem, especially in downtown LA, because they need those bodies.
0: Yeah, they matter. You register 93 people to one address. Yeah, that's critical, and they're turning them out. And that is the biggest scam of right now, is everybody keeps doing the old, well, they don't have any proof that something was going on. But we have a woman who pled guilty, okay, just because no one else wants to acknowledge it. And again, I don't know the legitimacy in terms of this outcome. I just do know that traditionally, if a contestant cries on election night and says to her voters, her supporters and her family that, you know, she hopes she didn't let them down, she was fighting for the right stuff, she believed she lost.
1: Yes.
0: Nithya Raman did not leave that stage last week thinking, like, we got this.
1: Yeah.
0: You know, and here we are
1: now. Let's just give it a few days. There was no, you know, it's like, remember Hillary Clinton didn't even come out on election night.
0: Yeah. She didn't even concede.
1: Mm-mm.
0: Remember they sent everybody
1: home?
0: And
1: she told Joe Biden. Mm-hmm. She told Joe Biden in 2020, 4 years later, whatever you do, don't concede.
0: Yep.
1: So she was convinced that if she had not conceded, mm-hmm. somehow she would have been president.
0: Yeah, she could have did something on the backside. You know what I mean? She could have aimed that fireworks barge at the right person.
1: So Nithya Raman's waterworks, that was a concession.
0: Of course.
1: But, you know, magically, she somehow leapfrogged Spencer Pratt with 10 percentage points.
0: Dude,
1: that is so legitimate.
0: Never mind that she crushed Karen Bass the rest of the way.
1: Karen Bass didn't get any votes. Spencer Pratt didn't get any votes. Like, as you're telling me, 28,000 votes in one ballot drop. Spencer Pratt doesn't get one?
0: Yes.
1: Mathematically inconceivable.
0: It would be 6,935 correct coin tosses you would have to call.
1: Yes.
0: That's insane. I mean, come on. It's when it gets to that point, in a court of law, you actually get a conviction out of something like that.
1: Mm-hmm.
0: Absent, like, physical video proof. I mean, when you think about this, 80% of the murder cases solved in this country don't have DNA. They have other things.
1: Yeah.
0: Eyewitness testimony, confession, stuff like that.
1: Circumstantial evidence.
0: Thank you. And they're trying to make it sound like, you know, this is an insult to democracy. This is January 6th level stuff to say they were chicanery. But this is the question I keep coming back to. Okay, and you know this. We've all been in relationships. If you were in a serious relationship with somebody and they wouldn't, and you said, hey, I want to look at the credit card statement, and they were like, no, I'm suing.
1: Mm-hmm.
0: You'd assume there was some hanky-panky on the credit card statement.
1: But that's how people get caught. Let me see your phone. Why? How dare you?
0: What do you think this is?
1: Yeah.
0: But I'm speaking as a guy who carries a vial of arsenic in case Jenny ever cracks my phone. I'm kidding. Remember the end of the second Naked Gun where he's like, I signed an affidavit implicating that man. And every senator pulls out a gun and takes the guy hostage. And he's like, no, that man. And they're like, oh, I'm sorry. And they all sit back down. Everybody's got a hungry heart. I don't know what to tell you, Bruce.
1: Oh, by the way, Bernie Sanders, like his big sell for Graham Plattner was, I know the U.S. Senate, and I will tell you, there are no saints in the U.S. Senate. And I was like, who is he talking about? Like, I want Bernie to come clean.
0: Spill the tea.
1: Yeah, get a little dirty, Bernie.
0: Let's go, Burn Man.
1: Talk about Ruben Gallego.
0: Shouldn't, like, this should be the thing.
2: Anyone who is friends with Eric Swalwell will not fare well.
0: If you have a congressional slush fund to pay off improprieties, like, and we have to fund that. Fine, but I think we should be granted some type of disclosure.
1: Mm-hmm.
0: Meaning you're not in trouble. We have a slush fund. It bailed you out. Congratulations. Do I think that's okay? No. But the point is, it's happening with or without me. So at the very least, shouldn't we know what we're paying for? I feel like we should know.
1: Absolutely. Yeah. I mean, that should be the point of everything.
0: Yeah.
1: I mean, that's why California and Minnesota have operated these fraudulent, cronyist grafts, because they just assume that no one's going to see what they're doing.
0: There's no oversight.
1: Yes.
0: Like the fact
1: And now Newsom is trying to pass a law to make it punishable if you even ask about fraud or if you accuse anyone of being fraudulent.
0: Yeah.
1: That's like Venezuela level stuff.
0: That's
1: North
0: what I mean.
1: Korean.
0: That is beyond. Like Kim Jong-un's like, you got to dial it down a little bit, buddy. Like this is crazy. But you're not wrong. We're talking to Kennedy, host of the Kennedy Save the World podcast. She saves it every day. Like, you guys realize you wouldn't even
1: be here. I
0: take
1: weekends off, but every damn day.
0: You would not, were it not for her weekday heroics, we wouldn't even be here to be saved at this point.
1: Meteors.
0: All kinds of stuff.
1: Bed bugs.
0: Isn't it weird how, like, I mean, we didn't get, like, a concrete UFO disclosure, but because you mentioned meteors, it kind of jogged my brain.
1: Mm.
0: Story just hasn't stuck.
1: About the
0: UFOs.
1: Giant, I know.
0: Isn't it weird?
1: It's because, I think it's one of the things where people are unsettled by it, and they just don't want to know.
0: Yeah,
1: I think it's one of those things where, like, you really don't want to know.
0: You just better off not asking.
1: It's, you know, those stories that are so sad. It's like you really don't want the details.
0: Yeah, I agree with you on that, and that's so much of it. And the UFO thing, it's bizarre because it was the most successful film genre we've ever had. People have been making the "What if the aliens show up?" video for like a billion years. Yeah. I'm still of the mind, though.
1: What do you think the best one is
0: of all time alien movies? Mm-hmm. Hold on, I'll go. I mean, Mars Attacks is the funniest.
1: I love Mars Attacks because I think that is so realistic, just emulsifying leaders. But Close Encounters is amazing.
0: Close Encounters
1: Fire in the Sky.
0: Best all around, spook you out, really emotionally invest you version of an alien film. But as a little kid, I did watch E.T. and really care. Mm-hmm. But when I heard those stories about people mating with aliens, you think back to that E.T. finger and you go, hey, wait a minute here.
1: That
0: you
1: know wasn't what I mean? A finger.
0: They have different... That's true because their parts might be in different locations.
1: Yeah, it lights up and it vibrates.
0: That's just say, man.
1: And it's like a Lubriderm dispenser.
0: Well, let's hope E.T.'s mom had a C-section with that header. When he phoned home, there was no dad in the household. I mean, there's no way.
1: Yeah, that makes me pucker in places that... I really don't care to pucker right now, Jim.
0: All right, give me one more before you go, because I'm just having fun. This is just sheer fun now. We got a Knicks game tonight in New York City against the Spurs.
1: I think they're going to lose.
0: You do? Mikey thinks the same thing. Yeah, Mikey thinks Wemby turned around.
1: I think what happened. Wemby kind of turned around. Wemby's now a dirty player.
0: Yeah, yeah, you saw that. He got tough.
1: Wemby made his heel turn because Wemby looked like a toddler games one and two. He looked like someone who was so overcome by his own fears. He's not a championship caliber player. You know, he's not LeBron. He's not Michael Jordan, whatever you want to say. He looked bad. Game three, he made a heel turn, playing dirty, slapping Jalen Brunson in the face. Jalen Brunson's rhythm was completely off. Mm-hmm. The Knicks were ready to sweep because it's like, that's all they know how to do now.
0: Yep.
1: Is win, win, win, win, win.
0: 13 in a row.
1: And yes. And when they lost that game, like, I think that might have sent them into procession. That might have thrown them off of their axis. And they are spinning and wobbling. And if they lose tonight, they're losing the whole thing.
0: If they lose tonight, right? Let's assume they lose the whole series. After winning 13 in a row, being up 2-0, coming home in the finals, there's a lot of people who need help in their lives that will blame Donald Trump for this for the rest of eternity.
1: You can blame Donald Trump for game three.
0: The curse of the Trumpino.
1: I don't. You can't. And it's like, you know, if we're going to give Wemby a hard time, we give everyone a hard time.
0: Yeah.
1: Like, you learn how to play your game in that moment. Uh-huh. You cannot be distracted by anything external. There were not Secret Service agents on the court.
0: It was not the naked gun.
1: No.
0: Apparently, the umpires have Simmons in a rundown.
1: The officiating was crap.
0: Garbage.
1: There's no doubt about that. And I do believe that officials are given more pressure to extend the series.
0: I would believe that because the ratings right now are up 90% year over year.
1: Yeah.
0: And every one of these games is worth a bazillion dollars.
1: Absolutely.
0: Why wouldn't you want these markets playing to at least a game six? Mm-hmm. And that's funny that you say that because all of the look the other way has happened on behalf of the Spurs, the team that need to get back into the series.
1: Absolutely.
0: So it's a good point. I mean, there's a guy from the NBA outside the studio with a gun and a silencer right now. I don't know what he must want an autograph from one of us is my assumption.
1: Yeah, he's got some sort of a hood.
0: Suspiciously like Adam Silver for some reason. I guess he's a fan of Fox. I don't know what to tell you.
1: Like Mr. Robinson, he had 64 confirmed kills in Vietnam.
0: I love when you tell that story.
1: Yeah, he's an assassin.
0: Kennedy says Fred Robinson had 64 confirmed kills in Vietnam. Yeah. It's one of my all-time favorites. Listen, I know you got a world to go save. I just hope we don't need to save you because of this NBA tell-all you've just dished. Let's hope that viral video we filmed with Emily Campagna during the commercial break will ingratiate us to our NBA overlords.
1: Yeah, I hope it doesn't mysteriously disappear.
0: Like some doctor who knew a thing or two about UFOs.
1: Sports industrial surveillance complex.
0: We all know it's out there. Good stuff. Back after this.
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7: Here, let me squeeze in Lou, checking in from the Mopac area this morning.
8: Man, you know what it is, man. Just another day, another hustle, man.
7: Yep.
8: I want to speak on that homeless. Man, the city's not doing nothing about it. I started out having 5 homeless encampment properties to clean out. I was hired to do. I'm at 12 right now. All these individuals that I meet in these homeless encampments, they're ducked in these camps that people from Wisconsin, North Carolina, New York, these people are coming out from the woodwork, man.
7: Wow.
8: So I have no clue what the city council are talking about. If there's a change in decreasing homelessness, there's no change whatsoever.
7: Well, Lou, there's no interest in solving the crisis because that means they wouldn't be needed anymore, right? I mean,
8: exactly.
7: Yeah.
8: That's job security for them, and that's it. That's all it is for
7: but
8: them.
7: You're out there with your gloves and boots, and you're out there actually helping clean up some of these areas. And what a task that is. That's a big job.
9: Mm-hmm.
7: Dangerous job, too, right, Lou? Is it dangerous?
8: Oh, man. All the drugs, stuff that we see, we get chased with machetes, we get, all sorts of stuff. I'm in close connection with APD and with about 3 co-compliance officers that email me, text me throughout all these properties. I clean one up on Monday. That same one on Monday will be trashed up again on Tuesday because co-compliance notifies me and they give me 7 days to go out there and clean it all up. And these individuals, it's just same rotating cycle, same people I see.
9: Yeah. You ever deal with anybody's like aggressive dogs out there? Do people have aggressive dogs back in those camps?
8: Oh, those animals that are back there, I don't even know their dogs. I don't know what kind of dogs they are. They're some kind of
7: vicious
8: homemade dogs, but the dead animals that we have to pick up, I mean, there's so much stuff, man. I'll tell you right now, Todd, man, I've been born and raised in Austin. I spoke on before. This city is not Austin no more, man.
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0: Fox Across America with Jimmy Failla. They're playing Bismarcky in honor of Kennedy. She says he's just a friend, but I have reason to believe.
1: He's just a friend.
0: I have reason to believe it might be heading a little further than that, but I'm not going to divulge.
2: Graham Plattner's in a towel, shirtless.
0: Hey, what's happening?
2: Man nips hanging out. You're telling me he's just a friend?
0: Come on, I have questions. Kennedy, if you're listening on KRMG down in Tulsa, if your friends are Levi May or my man Skyler, any of the whole Barnyard Jamboree down there, Kennedy is going to be down there June 19th and 20th.
2: That's
0: you doing
2: right.
0: stand-up in
2: yep.
0: Tulsa?
2: I've got one show Friday night, the 19th, two shows on Saturday.
0: Yo.
2: And I want Tulsa to show.
0: Yeah, yeah.
2: That it's like I've been to Texas.
0: Mm-hmm.
2: I was just in Salt Lake City. I was just in Naples, Florida. I want Tulsa to outshine.
0: Yeah, you want the full
2: some
0: Tulsa.
2: Of places. Absolutely.
0: That's always the goal. When you
2: bring it.
0: When you show up to a market, it's like you're hosting an Olympics.
2: Yes.
0: What goes down when you guys host the, what does it look like? Or you're hosting a Super Bowl. Maybe that's a better example.
2: Yeah.
0: So the Tulsa Olympics, June 19th and 20th, Kennedy will be in the house. It's going to be nuts. The KRMG people are phenomenal. I've done a couple of rowdy events with them, and I told you this. I went to the Sputter with Danny Boy O'Connor.
2: Yeah.
0: Sputter was great. It was really good because it was like, I don't want to say vintage. I mean, it's just been there a long time, you know. But people mischaracterize vintage now because it usually means it's been open 6 months and they made it look old-timey.
2: Yeah.
0: No, the Sputter's OG. It's an OG phenomenal steakhouse. I know how much you like a steak on the road. And I know how much this audience likes to laugh at dirty jokes. And if you like dirty jokes, the K-Train is your Super Bowl.
2: Oh, yeah.
0: Filthy.
2: If you wanna soak those tampons in vodka, woo. Show you where to put them.
0: I like that kind of party. Did you see this Air Canada story? This is amazing. Air Canada pilot has just been criminally charged. He's been flying for 17 years without a commercial pilot's license.
2: Oh.
0: I kind of feel like
2: that?
0: There's a bit of a vetting responsibility on the Air Canada part.
2: I just flew an Air Canada flight from Sao Paulo, Brazil to Buenos Aires, Argentina.
0: Okay.
2: Every single announcement, whether it was about seatbelts or beverages or in-flight entertainment, had to be performed in four languages. Because on Air Canada, you have to do it in English, you have to do it in French, because we were leaving Sao Paulo, had to do it in Portuguese, because we were going to Argentina, had to do it in Spanish. Four different languages. You know how long it took for us to taxi to the runway. It was like 16 years, and I was like, never again, Air Canada. Well, never again.
0: But it makes sense now. Who has time to go to flight school when you got to learn all these languages?
2: Exactly. Now we get it.
0: He can trilingually ask, does anyone know how to fly an airplane? Well, the K-Train in English only down in Tulsa on the 19th and the 20th. That's all they get.
2: I'm working blue, Jim.
0: Yeah, you better. I mean, they want that. It's Tulsa. They're a good rowdy.
2: They deserve it.
0: I know they do.
2: Yeah.
0: Look how they were dressed, Your Honor. They wanted dirty jokes.
2: They were
0: asking
2: for it.
0: Come on. Look at all the flannel in this crowd. They're a beer and dirty jokes crowd. Well, they better go see it. We're going to work this out because I believe you even have some appearances coming up on KRMG. So you're welcome.
2: Absolutely right.
0: I brokered that whole. Look at me. Look at Jimmy go. But Kennedy, save the world. Go save the world.
2: Love you, Jim.
0: I miss you already. Good luck this weekend. And I guess let's go, Knicks. There's a watch party tonight if anybody wants to get punched in the park. We'll see you there.
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0: More strikes in Iran. I'm Ted Lindner, Fox News. The Pentagon unleashing another round of strikes on Wednesday, once again ramping up the attacks against Tehran. President Trump is insisting that Iran will either make a deal through negotiations or through force. Fox's Trey Yingst speaking with President Trump.
6: I asked the president what will happen if the Iranians do not sign an agreement that was put forward by American negotiators. President Trump said, quote, we'll bomb the S out of them tomorrow night. And so the president is leaving the military option on the table. If the Iranians are unwilling to sign this good faith deal that would ultimately open the Strait of Hormuz and ensure that they cannot advance a nuclear program toward a nuclear bomb. That is the bottom line here that President Trump has reiterated over and over again.
0: Meantime, Iran state media citing senior officials saying President Trump's making a false claim about officials in Tehran contacting him. They say the president's using the narrative as cover to avoid war against Iran. President Trump signing the Secure America Act on Wednesday, which gives nearly $70 billion in funding to ICE and CBP until the end of his term. The president praising the bill in the Oval Office.
10: We'll give the heroes of ICE and Border Patrol, and that's what they are, the heroes, what they have to go through to keep us safe, the support and resources they need to defend our borders, protect our homeland, and to keep America safe.
0: Democrats had opposed funding those agencies unless they underwent reforms after immigration agents shot and killed two U.S. citizens in Minnesota earlier this year. And a remarkable comeback in New York City's Madison Square Garden on Wednesday night as the New York Knicks stage a big comeback in Game 4 to defeat the San Antonio Spurs in the NBA Finals 107-106. They now have a 3-1 lead in the series. The next game is Saturday night. 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
14: David is calling from Waco on the story about the artificial intelligence now being used in conjunction with security cameras at Kai Charter Schools here in Austin. And this is a system that they say will detect guns on campus very, very rapidly. David, good afternoon. Welcome to KLBJ.
15: Yes, I'm a safety director at a kind of mid-sized school, public school here in Central Texas. I heard your comment about the AI, and we've actually been using it for a little over a month, and it worked tremendously. It's a definite game changer for us.
16: It will detect guns in schools. How does it work, the one you're using?
15: We've tested it weekly. It's just trained to look for movement, but also it sees an object that potentially looks like a gun and somebody holding it away or pulling it out of a holster or pulling it out of a bag. And then ours works exactly what you were talking about. The AI sends a feed to a human at a control center, and then they send an alert to us. We actually get a picture of what the person looks like, and it tracks them through the building. It, not only does it do gunshot detection, it also can detect a fight. It can detect if someone's fallen. It can do a lot of different things.
14: And David, that is scanning the exterior and interior of the building?
15: Yes, wherever you have cameras, and that's one of the things that's really nice about it, is that it will connect to your existing cameras. You don't have to go out and buy additional cameras if you have a pretty robust camera system, and most schools have exterior cameras and also have interior cameras.
14: And as far as you know, no one has been able to beat it so far, sneaking one pass that went undetected?
15: No, we haven't had an incident with a gun, and we've never had one.

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2: A jury in Seattle has awarded $8 million to a student who was punched in the face by one of his teachers. It's one of the largest levies ever against the Seattle public schools.
3: And holy cow, they were asking for $76 to $124 million in damages. So $8 million doesn't sound that bad when you look at what they were asking for.
2: No kidding. Yes.
5: It's a ridiculous settlement. $8 million for punching a kid. No, you should not make it a practice to punch any of your students, even if they make you mad and they fight you. You got to be better than that. My only disagreement comes with a jury award on this of $8 million. Give me a break. If Mark, if you want to put one right in a kisser, I'd take $8 million right now. I would.
2: I'm going to pass for right now. Thank you.
3: Well, but thanks
5: you
3: for
5: think?
3: Putting the offer on the
5: Here
3: table.
5: Yes. Yeah. Yes. Hit me with your best shot for $8 million. 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
2: An Ohio mother says she went through the drive-thru, wanted to get something to eat for her daughter, and when they looked in the bag of food they had ordered, mom also saw a bag of marijuana in there. Mom and her attorney are winding up. They're down there mm-hmm. in the bullpen getting heated up. And they're coming in, and they're going to be throwing fastballs at Burger King looking for money. Are they entitled to money? Angela is with us. Good afternoon, Angela. How you doing?
7: I'm doing great. I look at it. That's a happy meal, y'all.
5: Yeah, happy.
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14: Well, the city is talking about equitable access to rentable scooters here in town. 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
14: 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And I'm kind of getting tired of subsidizing other people's rides. 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There's no need to subsidize Lime and Lyft or scooter rides for anybody in this city.
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16: 3 out of 4 Texas nurses say within the last year they have been the victim of physical assaults or sexual harassment on the job. Chelsea is calling from downtown. It says on the screen that you got out of bedside nursing because of the violence. Tell us about it.
17: I was actually a newer nurse, so I had less than 5 years under my belt, and I was working bedside nursing, and I experienced numerous occasions of the sexual and physical assaults from patients. And it's unfortunate because you don't feel like you can go to your leaders or management, because usually what you'll hear back is, well, what could you have done differently to not let the situation elevate to that level that the patient would want to lash out.
18: What was the most common thing you faced with unruly patients or violent patients?
17: Well, it would be, as a female nurse, there would be a lot of sexual comments, sexual actions that would be done by patients, but also a lot of hitting, a lot of anger. Sometimes when we would have drug-seeking patients or even patients in pain, and, you know, you do have sympathy for them because, you know, when you're in pain, you're in pain. But as, you know, someone said before, we're there to help. That's the only thing that we're there to do. You know, we're not the ones causing the pain. We're actually the ones trying to help you out with it. But, yeah, you still experience that abuse.
19: Chelsea, you said that the hospital admin would say, what could you do differently? I take that to mean that they thought the patients did no wrong. There had to be some underlying reason why that patient would act that way towards you, instead of they just are a bad person.
17: Exactly.
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4: Let me squeeze in. Roberts wants to weigh in on the law, the new bill that was approved by the House and the Senate. It's on the governor's desk for his approval. It would mandate that the Ten Commandments be placed in every public school classroom. And the ACLU is filing a lawsuit against the state to try to block this. Robert, good morning. What are you thinking about?
20: So I'm a Jewish American, and it turns my stomach to come to agree with the ACLU on anything. I mean, really, it makes me throw up in my mouth, frankly. But I have to come down on the side of that. I don't think that this is a proper thing to do, to be posting the Ten Commandments.
4: Why?
20: Well, because my belief system, and again, you know, I'm an Orthodox Jew, allows for the personal belief that any human being, regardless of their religion, can be a decent human being, regardless of what they believe or what they don't believe. In that regard, you know, I feel that some people could be offended because of their belief system. I'm 73 years old. I'm a product of New York City public schools. And when I left elementary school in 1964, we always had one day a week where there was a morning program, what they called assembly day. And everybody assembled in the auditorium, and the principal gave a speech. It was always a non-denominational speech, but it always invoked either the name of God or he said the Lord or something like that. So we've kind of been through that. It didn't offend me as a child. And
4: I'm just curious, do you have a problem with the pride flags and the BLM flags and things like that in the classroom?
20: Yes.
4: Good,
20: yes,
4: good.
20: Totally.
4: I appreciate your consistency. You and I may disagree on the mandate for the Ten Commandments in the classrooms, but I do appreciate your consistency, and I appreciate your opinion. Thank
3: Absolutely.
4: You.
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4: Recently, some metal rails and loops were installed by someone on a nearly dozen planter boxes near 6th Street and Brazos. Downtown Austin Alliance says it had no part in the installation. It is also curious as to who added the deterrence, if you will, to keep the homeless away.
3: You know, I don't know if it's just homeless. I mean, they also kind of look like those things that people would put up to stop people with skateboards from, you know, grinding up the sides of planter boxes with their tricks and whatnot.
4: Sure.
3: But I would think that this would be fairly easy to track down, or at least get an idea. There's surveillance cameras all over downtown Austin.
4: Either the city did it, and the city doesn't want the general public to know that they had something to do with it, because it goes against the activist narratives about letting the homeless go anywhere they want.
3: I could believe that.
4: Or it was one of the business owners downtown that did it out of frustration. Well, damn you, city. If you're not going to enforce this camping ban and keep the hobos away from my front door, well, then I'm going to install these things to protect my building.
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16: Laura is in Lockhart. We're sorry to hear that you lost your job in the fall of 25, and so you contacted and did some checking on Obamacare. Pick it up from there, please.
25: They were telling me that my premium every month was going to be $650.
19: Wow.
16: And was that with or without subsidies from the taxpayers?
25: I called them before the subsidies expired, and then it was like $500 a month, and then I talked to them again before deadline ended, and it had gone up to $650.
16: And they have different options like gold, mm-hmm. silver, etc. Do you recall which one they were quoting there?
25: Because I do have a disability, and so I had to see a specific doctor. They said that even looking at the bronze plan, it was the cheapest that they could find was $650 a month. And I'm like, I don't have a job.
16: Mm.
25: My husband works, but he doesn't make enough to pay that. And unfortunately, we got married after he retired, so I couldn't be put on his insurance.
19: Well, and were they taking in his income as they were evaluating trying to cover you?
25: Yep, because we live in the same household. And it's the exact same thing with Medicaid, except they were going on saying that I don't qualify for Medicaid because I don't have children. So because we made a choice not to have children, we're being punished.
16: What are you going to do, Laura?
25: I wish I knew. I filed for Social Security disability, but that takes anywhere from 300 to 356 days to get approved.
19: See, that's my issue with this whole government getting involved in healthcare here. You would think a situation like yours would be ideal for getting the short-term coverage until perhaps you're able to find a job or find a plan on your own. And yet they have made it just impossible
25: so
19: for you.
25: Difficult.
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4: Sandy, it says on the screen you're a teacher. Want to get your thoughts on this. There's a story in the Daily Mail about a high school teacher. She's a 10th grade English teacher, and she's quitting because of the technology. Well, she says these young minds are being destroyed by the technology. They're playing games, they're copying assignments using AI and ChatGPT, and they're not learning a thing, and she's so frustrated that she's actually leaving the profession as a result of it. Do you see some of the same things?
2: I happen to be an 11th grade English teacher, and absolutely. These kids, I can't even let, they'll ask, can I listen to music while I'm writing? No, because I've had children who have AI dictating to them through their headphones as they're writing a paper. So you can't trust them to do things online, you know, if you want to have them write their paper in a Google Doc, say. It's impossible to trust them because they can cheat. And I agree with her. That's what I mean also about the fact that they can't think because they're relying too heavily on these things to think for them. And I understand her frustration. My students have to write everything by hand. I had a student who used AI to write about her favorite place. What the heck? I mean, wow. If you can't write about yourself, ridiculous.
4: To be the devil's advocate in this conversation, Sandy, the AI is pushing our culture that direction where you don't have to think. You just have to ask the right questions in ChatGPT, and you can get a job in this country. The technology is pushing us towards a lack of focus and mindless knowledge. These kids are only doing what the technology is pushing them towards, right?
5: You're right. I mean, it is really, really cut into critical thinking. I mean, you see it among adults, but especially among young kids when their minds are still forming and, you know, they got that sponge in their head and they're not using it properly.
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7: Our own renewable fuel that we make here is competitive. But at this point, the corporations are making so much money on this, I just don't see them wanting to reduce their income.
11: Does it make buying an electric car right now seem a little more feasible?
7: Well, I'll tell you, you know, electric cars, I've been against those for 20 years, you know. You know, I live in Watsonville, California.
11: Yeah.
7: And it just so happens that we have the largest lithium ion battery electric storage facility in the world. Giant batteries as big as, you know, a truck. And a year and a half ago, one of those batteries sprung a leak And you can imagine with all that energy in the battery and all these volatile chemicals, it went up like a bomb. And it took all of the batteries there out in an incredibly

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1: To follow up on what happened last fall with the 12-day war, and their capabilities were degraded dramatically, but not completely, I think you step back, look at the broader picture, that there are points in time and history when you got to move and you got to take the opportunity as it presents itself. And if this is an opportunity to get rid of that nuclear threat, the terroristic threat, and so forth, once and for all, I mean, that's got to be the hope. Is there still going to be some elements out there in days ahead? Probably so. How do you kill this regime that they don't sign up for capitulation or surrender or submission? That's not in their vocabulary unless they're dead. So that's what we're up against. But still, I think there's points in time in our history when you got to say, we got to do something. We, the leader of the free world, this country has got to step in and make it happen. And I think that's what we're doing now.
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4: the U.S. Supreme Court seems likely to uphold laws that prohibit transgender women and girls from competing on a women's or girls' school sports teams. After nearly 3.5 hours of arguments in a pair of cases from Idaho and West Virginia, a majority of the justices appear to be, agree with the states, like the state of Texas, and that the laws can remain in place.
5: Well, I mean, states' rights, that's how it should be. I think it's absurd that there would be any state, or any governing body for that matter, that would play along with this first world problem, public fetish that has become so mainstream. You're not going to other countries where they have real problems and finding a bunch of, elitist liberal whites over there talking about how put upon they are because they, people are misgendering them, and
6: right,
5: the Y chromosomes can't compete in physical sports against, real females. It's really almost an embarrassment to the nation that we've even taken this all the way to the Supreme Court.
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4: 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Nearly 100% of the workers voted in favor of joining the United Auto Workers Union. I'm just curious, of those that voted to join the union, it means you got to pay union dues now. Well, yeah. The workers, they say the Alamo Draft House has created an unstable working conditions. What is that? Unstable working conditions. They make it sound like they're doing hard construction. Just get the cold beer and start the movie is really all you got to do. And they've also, had to deal with devastating layoffs that rob people of their paid time off without even notice.
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9: Strikes. I'm Sue Guzman, Fox News. Saying Tehran will pay the price for stalled negotiations, the United States launched more airstrikes in Iran.
10: U.S. Central Command forces began launching what officials say are self-defense strikes against Iran a little after 5 p.m. Eastern time. Multiple targets hit in a response to what CENTCOM says is Iran's unwarranted and continued aggression. President Trump telegraphed additional strikes during an Oval Office event with reporters this morning.
11: We hit them hard yesterday, and we're going to hit them again hard today in case you don't turn on your television set.
10: The president has said he thinks a nuclear agreement could be days away, but also accuses Iran of stringing the U.S. along during negotiations. At the White House, Jared Halpern, Fox News.
9: Iran responded by launching strikes on Bahrain, Kuwait, and Jordan. Microsoft co-founder Bill Gates, behind closed doors, telling lawmakers about his relationship with convicted sex offender Jeffrey Epstein.
12: Gates said that Epstein knew that he had been unfaithful in his marriage and had tried to use details about his affairs as leverage to further his agenda. Gates said, quote, Epstein was working to use information about my infidelities, in addition to many lies that he layered on top to pressure me to re-engage with him. Now, Gates said those efforts did not work and that he never victimized anyone and never witnessed nor had any indication that Epstein was engaged in ongoing criminal conduct.
9: Fox's Christina Coleman. The House is set to vote Thursday on a measure that would extend the law that allows the U.S. to gather intelligence abroad.
13: I certainly hope that everyone will do the right thing, put politics aside for a short-term extension. We're not asking for anything heroic here, just that we keep the American people safe.
9: House Speaker Mike Johnson. Democrats say they won't support it unless the appointment of Bill Pulte as acting director of the National Intelligence is pulled. 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
19: If you're open to the public, you allow in-person payments at your physical location, you must accept cash. That's the essence of a bill filed today in the United States Senate.
20: It's crazy to me that we have to have a bill that says you have to accept the currency that we've had along forever.
19: Let's go to Heather. What are your thoughts on this proposal?
21: So one of the things that people aren't necessarily looking at is small businesses, a business that maybe only does 30 to 50 transactions a day. The fees that are associated with having to have the armored car service, having to have the bank account, there's a lot of fees that are associated with taking cash and being able to take a credit card where you only have to pay 0.5%.

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1: This war is going about as good as it possibly could. And just think back to, that's what bugs me about a lot of the politicians, the gloom and doomers like Schumer and some of these others that are just, you know, wringing their hands and essentially surrender almost. It's like, think of our history. Think of revolutionary times, the War of Trenton, when Washington crossed the Delaware. I mean, our backs were against the wall in 1776. In World War I, the Battle of Belleau Wood, when the Marines barely saved Paris and drove the Germans back. And at the Battle of Midway in World War II, when our backs were against the wall, is after Pearl Harbor, the Japanese were dominating the Pacific. I mean, in a matter of weeks, we have done a lot of damage to Iran, and it's not over. The economy, the gas prices, a lot of we're taking some short-term pain. But you got to give this thing time to play out. That mindset is not helpful.
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7: Do you favor a bell-to-bell ban on the use of cell phones in all Texas public schools, or do you have objections? Do you see problems? 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
8: I was a teacher for 21 years, elementary school teacher, and it wasn't 10 years ago that, at least in our district, the big push was BYOD, bring your own device. Got to get everybody in there. Now, I was a second, third grade teacher. That means even the little kids got to bring whatever they have. And they were push that, and now all of a sudden we're making a whole 360-degree turn on this.
7: Yes.
8: I agree with it because I'm even watching the kids, you know, who are older now, you're 20-something, and they are so glued to those phones. 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
7: This is Mark in Georgetown. Hello there, Mark. Welcome.
13: This is where I look at Ed and I shake my head and I look at Melinda and say that's where the level thinking comes from, because I understand at 100 miles an hour you should be pulled over and that's just ridiculous. But also, if somebody's got bald tires and these rains are happening right now, they're on the freeway and they got to slow down really quick, there's a very good chance those tires aren't going to grip the road and somebody's going to get hurt. So there's a reason we have laws and there's a reason that those tires shouldn't be bald, because somebody might get hurt and there's a very good chance of it.
14: Where's your tire store? I'm just kidding. Hey, you bring up a good point. Nobody should have balding tires. I would just use an extreme example to my great friend to my left, but she's really to the right, Melinda over there, about how I would rather my police officers get some yahoo driving 100 miles an hour than getting some granny from South Austin whose tires are bald.
13: Well, there you go, Ed. There you go again, putting it a granny, because most grannies are pretty darn smart and they get those tires fixed.
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15: Striking Iran. I'm Ted Lindner, Fox News. The Pentagon Wednesday unleashing another round of strikes against Iran, once again ramping up the attacks against Tehran. President Trump insisting Iran's either going to make a deal through negotiations or through force. Fox's Trey Yinks with more as he spoke with President Trump.
16: I asked the president what will happen if the Iranians do not sign an agreement that was put forward by American negotiators. President Trump said, quote, we'll bomb the S out of them tomorrow night. And so the president is leaving the military option on the table if the Iranians are unwilling to sign this good faith deal that would ultimately open the Strait of Hormuz and ensure that they cannot advance a nuclear program toward a nuclear bomb. That is the bottom line here that President Trump has reiterated over and over again.
15: Meantime, Iran's state media, citing senior officials, saying President Trump's making a false claim about officials in Tehran contacting him. They say the president's using the narrative as cover to avoid war against Iran. President Trump signed the Secure America Act on Wednesday, which gives nearly $70 billion in funding to ICE and CBP until the end of his term. The president praising the bill in the Oval Office.
17: We'll give the heroes of ICE and Border Patrol, and that's what they are, the heroes, what they have to go through to keep us safe. The support and resources they need to defend our borders, protect our homeland, and to keep America safe.
15: Democrats had opposed funding those agencies unless they underwent reforms after immigration agents shot and killed two U.S. citizens in Minnesota earlier in 2026. And in Madison Square Garden on Wednesday night, the New York Knicks staging a remarkable comeback after trailing by as much as 29 points to stun the San Antonio Spurs 107-106. They now have a 3-1 lead in the series. Game 5 will be Saturday night in San Antonio with a chance for the Knicks to win their first championship in 53 years. 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
18: High school students are still struggling with algebra, and once again raising concerns about young Texans and their readiness to enter high-paying careers when it comes to STEM-related fields.
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20: They're saying in multifamily buildings, the city should only require one stairway for people to get in and out of that building. Tex, welcome aboard. 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
21: That's just crazy. You know, you always have to have a primary, a backup, and a backup to the backup plan.
22: Yeah, so what happens if the staircase is on fire? 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I don't know what they're expecting people to do.
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15: Republicans continue to dominate Democrats on the diamond. Fox's Chris DeMayo with more.
23: The annual congressional baseball game held at Nationals Park in D.C. Wednesday night. The GOP clobbering the Dems 11-2 to win for the sixth straight year. The highlight of the night was a catch by Missouri Republican Senator Eric Schmidt.
24: That one struck to left field. And what a dive! Whoa, what a great
25: Eric
24: play!
25: Eric Schmidt. Amazing catch down the left field line.
23: The call on C-SPAN, the dive left Schmidt with a bloodied nose. The game raised more than $3 million for Washington, D.C. area charities. Chris DeMayo, Fox News.
15: A Minnesota whistleblower claims the state government retaliated after she alerted them to what she described as widespread fraud involving taxpayer-funded programs. Fox's Mike Tobin.
26: Faye Bernstein, a 20-year veteran of the state's Department of Human Services. Faye says she warned her superior starting in 2019 about weak oversight of contracts and grants. As a result, she claims she was sidelined, ostracized, investigated, and slapped with a label.
27: You lived in fear of being called racist, and that is life-changing.
26: In a stunning report accusing Minnesota leaders of turning a blind eye to what a federal prosecutor estimated totaled $9 billion of fraud, the House Oversight Committee says it interviewed nearly 30 whistleblowers. Some claim that after reporting red flags, state investigators took photos of their homes and cars, monitored their phones, and sought to gain personal information about which schools their kids attended.
15: Much of Minnesota's booming Somalia company community has been wrapped up in fraud investigations. Another twist in the plot to kidnap Michigan Governor Gretchen Whitmer during the pandemic.
28: The Michigan Court of Appeals has overturned the conviction of Joseph Morrison, one of several people convicted in state or federal court via plea or verdict. In the 2020 Whitmer kidnapping plot, Morrison was sentenced to 10 years in prison.
15: Fox's Jeff Manasso. I'm Ted Lindner. This is Fox News.
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3: Let me squeeze in. Roberts wants to weigh in on the law, the new bill that was approved by the House and the Senate. It's on the governor's desk for his approval. It would mandate that the Ten Commandments be placed in every public school classroom. And the ACLU is filing a lawsuit against the state to try to block this. Robert, good morning. What are you thinking about?
6: So I'm a Jewish American, and it turns my stomach to come to agree with the ACLU on anything. I mean, really, it makes me throw up in my mouth, frankly. But I have to come down on the side of that. I don't think that this is a proper thing to do, to be posting the Ten Commandments.
3: Why?
6: Well, because my belief system, and again, you know, I'm an Orthodox Jew, allows for the personal belief that any human being, regardless of their religion, can be a decent human being, regardless of what they believe or what they don't believe. In that regard, you know, I feel that some people could be offended because of their belief system. I'm 73 years old. I'm a product of New York City public schools. And when I left elementary school in 1964, we always had one day a week where there was a morning program, what they called Assembly Day, and everybody assembled in the auditorium, and the principal gave a speech. It was always a non-denominational speech, but it always invoked either the name of God or he said the Lord or something like that. So we've kind of been through that. It didn't offend me as a child. And
3: I'm just curious, do you have a problem with the pride flags and the BLM flags and things like that in the classroom?
6: Yes.
3: Good,
6: yes,
3: good.
6: Totally.
3: I appreciate your consistency. You and I may disagree on the mandate for the Ten Commandments in the classrooms, but I do appreciate your consistency, and I appreciate your opinion. Thank you.
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3: Sandy, it says on the screen you're a teacher. Want to get your thoughts on this. There's a story in the Daily Mail about a high school teacher. She's a 10th grade English teacher, and she's quitting because of the technology. Well, she says these young minds are being destroyed by the technology. They're playing games, they're copying assignments using AI and ChatGPT, and they're not learning a thing, and she's so frustrated that she's actually leaving the profession as a result of it. Do you see some of the same things?
4: I happen to be an 11th grade English teacher, and absolutely. These kids, I can't even let, they'll ask, can I listen to music while I'm writing? No, because I've had children who have AI dictating to them through their headphones as they're writing a paper. So you can't trust them to do things online, you know, if you want to have them write their paper in a Google Doc, say. It's impossible to trust them because they can cheat. And I agree with her. That's what I mean also about the fact that they can't think because they're relying too heavily on these things to think for them. And I understand her frustration. My students have to write everything by hand. I had a student who used AI to write about her favorite place. What the heck? I mean, wow. If you can't write about yourself, ridiculous.
3: To be the devil's advocate in this conversation, Sandy, the AI is pushing our culture that direction where you don't have to think. You just have to ask the right questions in ChatGPT, and you can get a job in this country. The technology is pushing us towards a lack of focus and mindless knowledge. These kids are only doing what the technology is pushing them towards, right?
5: You're right. I mean, it is really, really cut into critical thinking. I mean, you see it among adults, but especially among young kids when their minds are still forming and, you know, they got that sponge in their head and they're not using it properly.
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6: Good morning, guys. Yes, I love your show. That's first, I want to say that.
3: Oh, thank you.
6: I have dual citizenship. I have Mexican citizenship in the United States. In Mexico, if I want to vote, I need to get used my ID that I got already. And I don't know how difficult it is for an American to get your birth certificate. In Mexico, you can go and get your birth certificate with an official ID, and that's it. Then you have to prove that you're a Mexican and you get your ID to vote. It is not difficult for anybody. They're married, they're divorced. There is no problem to get your ID if you prove that you are a citizen of that country or any other country. Only in the United States, this is the only place that I hear it's so difficult to prove you're a citizen. How?
5: It's not that hard. I mean, here in Texas, all you have to do is go to texas.gov and you can get your birth certificate. Order it online. I mean, it's very easy in 2020.
3: Yeah, they say that amounts to a poll tax.
5: No way.
0: 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Mark, Melinda, and Ed.
7: 3 out of 4 Texas nurses say within the last year they have been the victim of physical assaults or sexual harassment on the job. Chelsea is calling from downtown. Says on the screen that you got out of bedside nursing because of the violence. Tell us about it.
8: I was actually a newer nurse, so I had less than 5 years under my belt, and I was working bedside nursing, and I experienced numerous occasions of the sexual and physical assault from patients. And it's unfortunate because you don't feel like you can go to your leaders or management, because usually what you'll hear back is, well, what could you have done differently to not let the situation elevate to that level that the patient would want to lash out?
9: What was the most common thing you faced with unruly patients or violent patients?
8: Well, it would be, as a female nurse, there would be a lot of sexual comments, sexual actions that would be done by patients, but also a lot of hitting, a lot of anger, sometimes when we would have drug-seeking patients or even patients in pain. And, you know, you do have sympathy for them because, you know, when you're in pain, you're in pain. But as, you know, someone said before, we're there to help. That's the only thing that we're there to do. you know, we're not the ones causing the pain. We're actually the ones trying to help you out with it. But yeah, you still experience that abuse.
2: Chelsea, you said that the hospital admin would say, what could you do differently? I take that to mean that they thought the patients did no wrong. There had to be some underlying reason why that patient would act that way towards you instead of they just are a bad person.
8: Exactly.
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9: Todd and Oz, they're wacky, sir. 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
0: Okay. 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
7: morning,
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3: There's a state lawmaker that wants to rename a stretch of I-35 right here in Travis County. President Donald J. Trump Highway.
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7: 3 out of 4 Texas nurses say within the last year they have been the victim of physical assaults or sexual harassment on the job. Chelsea is calling from downtown, says on the screen that you got out of bedside nursing because of the violence. Tell us about it.
8: I was actually a newer nurse, so I had less than 5 years under my belt, and I was working bedside nursing, and I experienced numerous occasions of the sexual and physical assaults from patients. And it's unfortunate because you don't feel like you can go to your leaders or management, because usually what you'll hear back is, well, what could you have done differently to not let the situation elevate to that level that the patient would want to lash out?
9: What was the most common thing you faced with unruly patients or violent patients?
8: Well, it would be, as a female nurse, there would be a lot of sexual comments, sexual actions that would be done by patients, but also a lot of hitting, a lot of anger. Sometimes when we would have drug-seeking patients or even patients in pain, and, you know, you do have sympathy for them because, you know, when you're in pain, But as you know, someone said before, we're there to help. That's the only thing that we're there to do. You know, we're not the ones causing the pain. We're actually the ones trying to help you out with it. But yeah, you still experience that abuse.
2: Chelsea, you said that the hospital admin would say, what could you do differently? I take that to mean that they thought the patients did no wrong. There had to be some underlying reason why that patient would act that way towards you instead of they just are a bad person.
8: Exactly.
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21: 29 gallons, which is 9 gallons of extra fuel that he didn't put back into the aircraft. And that accommodates the 100 miles that he displaced coming out of the cloud. And so, in essence, that was what really started my personal investigation of this case.
22: And Bruce Gernon has been in like 36 documentaries on the Bermuda Triangle, isn't he?
21: Yes, and he's the first human documented that has gone into a special situation of a non-sustainable local space warp bubble. But this also brings up other considerations. Back in 1994, Miguel Alcubierre came up with an idea of how to travel in space in a space warp bubble. And the idea here was you travel in a straight line. Well, what we actually discovered here in Bruce's case, he went in at 10,000 feet and he exited at 10,000 feet. He didn't travel a straight line. He followed the curvature of the Earth. And that's what made his flight even more unique, because the relationship that Alcubierre created was really kind of codependent on flying a straight line. He didn't realize that mass actually influences a warp bubble.
22: Now, you helped me find, you discovered VEM drive, which is electromagnetic energy, is it not?
21: That's correct. It's called a variable electromagnetic drive.
22: Now, does that have something to do with Bruce Gernon's flight?
21: Oh, yes, absolutely. What we found was the overlapping thunderstorm fields creates this phenomenon. So it's a naturally occurring phenomenon, whereas Alcubierre had estimated that it would take more than the energy of Jupiter. If you were to take Jupiter and convert it into energy, it would take Jupiter to create one of these bubbles. Well, what we actually found was nature does this. Now, of course, 10 to the 15th watts of power, and that's typically generated in a thunderstorm, is the initiator, at least naturally, to cause these local space warp bubbles. So this is what was unique about Bruce's flight. Now, we could actually replicate this in the lab. So after all these programs that we did with him, I brought measuring equipment with me in the aircraft. You never want to lose an opportunity like that. So we had instrumentation, brought it into the aircraft, and we flew into a thunderstorm, and I got some particular frequencies because thunderstorms

0: The news cycles don't take the weekend off, and neither do we.
1: There were some projections that the city might have to withhold as much as $17 million in spending on social services. A lot of the assumptions and the modeling for the city budget going into 2027 has to do with this consolidation of our IT workforce. And then get this, the consolidation process, officials say the goal is natural attrition rather than layoffs. Well, that explains why it's going to take so long. We're just going to let people attrit, just let them leave on their own. Why is the city so unwilling to cut staff? Oracle just laid off 3,000 some people. And these big companies know sometimes you got to take drastic actions to right-size your business, to realize dollar savings. And you don't just wait till people quit on their own.
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16: 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I am Hispanic. And I am lesbian. But I love your show.
0: 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KLBJ has the shows to keep you informed and entertained.
13: And then coming up this afternoon, something really special. 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
13: 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And he's bringing Ed Clements on this afternoon.
17: Isn't that wild? 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
13: That's wild.
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13: 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Well, everybody gets your tetanus shots. Ed's on the air this afternoon.
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5: After more than a month, 2,000 California National Guard troops are being released from federal duty, with the Department of Defense announcing an early end to the deployment to protect federal agents and property following protests. Now, these troops were sent in because things were getting crazy, getting out of hand. You saw the video of these people, these protesters chunking rocks and bottles and shooting guns even at some of the ICE officials as they were doing their business.
6: Yeah, I know that Newsom was very, very critical of the response here, but you know, he can be critical all he wants. That's fine. Without those troops, LA would be a pile of ashes right now, on which people would still be dancing and flying Mexican, Palestinian, and LGBT flags.
5: Karen Bass, she celebrated with the you know, these troops leaving now.
6: Yeah, she didn't like it either. But these are the same people that, you know, with a straight face can sit there and just say these are peaceful protests as entire buildings are burning down and people are being assaulted and it looks like a third world nation. That's what they wanted. So, of course, they're happy here.
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7: Second round complete. I'm Sue Guzman, Fox News. The United States launching new military strikes on Iran. Fox's Trey Ng spoke with President Trump about it.
8: Tomahawk missiles had been used against targets in Iran, along with fighter jets that were bombing positions about 40 miles outside of Tehran and also along the southwest coast of Iran that sits along the Persian Gulf. The president said, "We hit them very hard tonight." He described the strikes as vicious and violent. He said, "If they don't sign an agreement," the president said, quote, "we'll bomb the S out of them tomorrow." And so ultimately, the president is leaving the military option on the table. President Trump describing what it was like inside the Situation Room. He tells Fox News the Iranians called him and asked him to stop bombing. I asked him if he spoke directly with officials in Tehran. He said yes, similar people that he's been dealing with before trying to get this deal across the finish line. He says this ceasefire has been the most violated ceasefire in the history of the world.
7: U.S. forces targeting Iran's military surveillance, communications, and air defense systems. Meantime, three Indians were killed on an oil tanker that was attacked by the U.S., U.S. accusing the tanker of violating the blockade in the Strait of Hormuz. Microsoft co-founder Bill Gates telling lawmakers about his relationship with convicted sex offender Jeffrey Epstein.
9: Gates said that Epstein knew that he had been unfaithful in his marriage and had tried to use details about his affairs as leverage to further his agenda. Gates said, quote, "Epstein was working to use information about my infidelities, in addition to many lies that he layered on top to pressure me to re-engage with him." Now, Gates said those efforts did not work and that he never victimized anyone and never witnessed nor had any indication that Epstein was engaged in ongoing criminal conduct.
7: Fox's Christina Coleman and attorneys for Carmelo Anthony, convicted of murder and a fatal stabbing in Texas, plan to file an appeal in the case. 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
5: Chrissy is checking in from North Austin this morning on this homeless issue. You got two competing efforts. You got the city cleaning up some encampments. You got the state sweeping in several days prior doing the same thing. And, well, the state's making some great progress. Chrissy, good morning in North Austin. What are you thinking about?
14: Good morning. So, you know, it's so interesting when you hear the mayor and the czar. And basically what I hear is a lot of complaining. And really in this world, you have people that complain and the people that provide solutions. And so I'm sure that they don't need the governor's permission to provide solutions. I'm sure the city knows where every single homeless encampment is. All they have to simply do is work. They go, oh, I see the governor's task force is over here. Let's take a team out. Let's give some flyers out. Let's say, hey, come to this location. We're going to provide you this, this, and this. Because apparently the city has millions of dollars at its fingertips. But where is it actually being used? I don't even know, you know, besides a few hotels, where is all the money going? You know, where is places to help people get cleaned up, to go for job interviews, to get help with their addictions? Where are those places in the city? It should be really well now.
5: It's a great point. That's an outstanding point. You're absolutely right. This is a real opportunity for the mayor to step up and solve a real problem. Right.
4: Yeah, sure.
5: Instead of, you know, just sugarcoating this money pit that we've created, this homeless industrial complex. You're right, Chrissy. A full city audit would go a long way in restoring some credibility and trust at City Hall. But the mayor is fully embracing the politics of the time.
4: Yeah. Yeah. In fact, I imagine if you had a mayoral candidate who was genuine about a full top down third party outside audit and followed through with it, that you'd probably find a wildly successful candidate, mayor that could actually draw people together.
0: 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Recently on the Todd and Oz Show,
5: Chrissy is checking in from North Austin this morning on this homeless issue. You got two competing efforts. You got the city cleaning up some encampments. You got the state sweeping in, you know, several days prior doing the same thing. And well, the state's making some great progress. Chrissy, good morning in North Austin. What are you thinking about?
14: Good morning. So, you know, it's so interesting when you hear the mayor and the czar. And basically what I hear is a lot of complaining. And really in this world, you have, you know, people that complain and the people that provide solutions. And so I'm sure that they don't need the governor's permission to provide solutions. I'm sure the city knows where every single homeless encampment is. All they have to simply do is work. They go, oh, I see the governor's task force is over here. Let's take a team out. Let's give some flyers out. Let's say, hey, come to this location. We're going to provide you this, this, and this. Because apparently the city has millions of dollars at its fingertips. But where is it actually being used? I don't even know, you know, besides a few hotels, where is all the money going? You know, where is places to help people get cleaned up, to go for job interviews,

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1: The caller's right. The Republicans didn't like that the Save America Act wasn't a part of that. To the larger point that you were making about what happened several months ago and where we are today, I'm going to go back to something I said a moment ago. I think the Iranians, you can't believe anything that they're saying. I think they were still going to reconstitute if they didn't have some ability to keep the nukes going. They were going to keep after it. And I think this was an opportunity to take out that capability, hopefully, once and for all. And even putting the nukes aside, that they have the capability to shut down global commerce to the extent that they are in terms of energy and all the other products that flow through the Strait of Hormuz. Even that's a situation that is untenable from the United States standpoint, not to mention all the other ways that they were funding terrorism all around the world.
0: 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Has anyone told you about Coast to Coast AM tonight?
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5: This is Mark in Georgetown. Hello there, Mark. Welcome.
6: This is where I look at Ed and I shake my head and I look at Melinda and say that's where the level thinking comes from, because I understand at 100 miles an hour you should be pulled over and that's just ridiculous. But also, if somebody's got bald tires and these rains we're having right now, if they're on the freeway and they got to slow down really quick, there's a very good chance those tires aren't going to grip the road and somebody's going to get hurt. So there's a reason we have laws and there's a reason that those tires shouldn't be bald, because somebody might get hurt and there's a very good chance of it.
7: Where's your tire store? I'm just kidding. I'm just kidding. Hey, you bring up a good point. Nobody should have balding tires. I was just using an extreme example to my great friend to my left, but she's really to the right, Melinda over there, about how I would rather my police officers get some yahoo driving 100 miles an hour than getting some granny from South Austin whose tires are bald.
6: Well, there you go, Ed. There you go again, putting it a granny, because most grannies are pretty darn smart and they get those tires fixed.
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3: Yeah, let me squeeze in Lou, checking in from the Mopac area this morning.
4: Man, you know what it is, man. Just another day, another hustle, man.
3: Yep.
4: I want to speak on that homeless. Man, the city's not doing nothing about it. I started out having 5 homeless encampment properties to clean out. I was hired to do. I'm at 12 right now. All these individuals that I meet in these homeless encampments, they're ducked in these camps that people from Wisconsin, North Carolina, New York, these people are coming out from the woodwork, man.
3: Wow.
4: So I have no clue what these city council are talking about, if there's a change in decreasing homelessness. All these Mickey Mouse nonprofits that they have, man, everybody got their hand in the pot, man, taking some kind of change out of it. No change whatsoever.
3: Well, Lou, there's no interest in solving the crisis because that means they wouldn't be needed anymore, right? 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
4: exactly.
3: Yeah.
4: That's job security for them, and that's it.
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5: More strikes in Iran. I'm Ted Lindner, Fox News. The Pentagon unleashing another round of strikes on Wednesday, once again ramping up the attacks against Tehran. President Trump insisting Iran will either make a deal through negotiations or through force. Fox's Trey Yingst with more as he spoke with the president.
6: I asked the president what will happen if the Iranians do not sign an agreement that was put forward by American negotiators. President Trump said, quote, we'll bomb the S out of them tomorrow night. And so the president is leaving the military option on the table. If the Iranians are unwilling to sign this good faith deal that would ultimately open the Strait of Hormuz and ensure that they cannot advance a nuclear program toward a nuclear bomb. That is the bottom line here that President Trump has reiterated over and over again.
5: Meantime, the president signing the Secure America Act, which gives nearly $70 billion in funding to ICE and CBP until the end of his term. The president praising the bill in the Oval Office.
7: We'll give the heroes of ICE and Border Patrol, and that's what they are, the heroes, what they have to go through to keep us safe, the support and resources they need to defend our borders, protect our homeland, and to keep America safe.
5: Democrats had opposed funding those agencies unless they underwent reforms after immigration agents shot and killed 2 U.S. citizens in Minnesota earlier this year. Attorneys for Carmelo Anthony, who was convicted of murder this week in that fatal stabbing in Texas a year ago, have now announced plans that they will be filing an appeal in the case. And in Madison Square Garden on Wednesday night, the New York Knicks staging a remarkable comeback after trailing by 29 points at one point to stun the San Antonio Spurs 107-106. They now have a 3-1 lead in the series. Game 5 will be Saturday night in San Antonio with a chance for the Knicks to win their first championship in 53 years. 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
5: The Republicans continue to dominate Democrats on the baseball diamond. Fox's Chris DeMeo with more.
13: The annual congressional baseball game held at Nationals Park in D.C. Wednesday night. The GOP clobbering the Dems 11-2 to win for the sixth straight year. The highlight of the night was a catch by Missouri Republican Senator Eric Schmidt.
14: That one struck to left field. And what a dive! Oh, what a great
15: Eric
14: play.
15: Schmidt. Amazing catch down the left field line.
13: The call on C-SPAN, the dive left Schmidt with a bloodied nose. The game raised more than $3 million for Washington, D.C. area charities. Chris DeMeo, Fox News.
5: The Florida Supreme Court's allowed new U.S. House districts drawn by Republicans to be used in the midterm elections. The court refused a request to issue a temporary injunction against the new districts. Attorneys for voters who sued argued that the new House districts violate a state constitutional provision prohibiting partisan gerrymandering. Republicans currently hold 20 of Florida's 28 House seats. A Minnesota whistleblower claims the state government retaliated after she alerted them to what she described as widespread fraud involving taxpayer-funded programs. Fox's Mike Tobin with more.
16: Faye Bernstein, a 20-year veteran of the state's Department of Human Services. Faye says she warned her superior starting in 2019 about weak oversight of contracts and grants. As a result, she claims she was sidelined, ostracized, investigated, and slapped with a label.
17: You lived in fear of being called racist, and that is life-changing.
16: In a stunning report accusing Minnesota leaders of turning a blind eye to what a federal prosecutor estimated totaled $9 billion of fraud, the House Oversight Committee says it interviewed nearly 30 whistleblowers. Some claim that after reporting red flags, state investigators took photos of their homes and cars, monitored their phones, and sought to gain personal information about which schools their kids attended.
5: I'm Ted Lindner. This is Fox News.
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22: This is America in the Morning from Westwood One. Good morning, I'm John Trout. It's Thursday, June 11th, 2026. Here's what's coming up on America in the Morning.
23: President Trump says Iran is taking too long to negotiate a deal, and now they will have to pay.

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5: Yeah, let me squeeze in Lou, checking in from the Mopac area this morning.
6: Man, you know what it is, man. Just another day, another hustle, man.
5: Yep.
6: I want to speak on that homeless. Man, the city's not doing nothing about it. I started out having 5 homeless encampment properties to clean out. I was hired to do. I'm at 12 right now. All these individuals that I meet in these homeless encampments, they're ducked in these camps that people from Wisconsin, North Carolina, New York, these people are coming out from the woodwork, man.
5: Wow.
6: So I have no clue what the city council is talking about. If there's a change in decreasing homelessness, there's no change whatsoever.
5: Well, Lou, there's no interest in solving the crisis because that means they wouldn't be needed anymore, right? I mean,
6: exactly. Yeah. That's job security for them, and that's it. That's all it is for them.
5: You're out there with your gloves and boots, and you're out there actually helping clean up some of these areas. And what a task that is. That's a big job. Mm-hmm. Dangerous job, too, right, Lou? Is it dangerous?
6: Oh, man. All the drug stuff that we see, we get chased with machetes, we get, I mean, all sorts of stuff. I'm in close connection with APD and with about 3 co-compliance officers that email me, text me throughout weekly, throughout all these properties. I clean one up on Monday. That same one on Monday will be trashed up again on Tuesday because co-compliance notifies me and they give me 7 days to go out there and clean it all up. And these individuals, it's just same rotating cycle, same people I see.
7: Yeah. You ever deal with anybody's like aggressive dogs out there? Do people have aggressive dogs back in those camps?
6: Oh, those animals that are back there, I don't even know their dogs. I don't know what kind of dogs they are. They're some kind of
5: vicious
6: homemade dogs, but the dead animals that we have to pick up, I mean, there's so much stuff, man. I'll tell you right now, Todd, man, I've been born and raised in Austin. Like I spoke on before. This city is not Austin no more, man.
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1: Old white person was killed. So what are you talking about?
2: What I'm talking about is 35 years. Carmelo Anthony was sentenced to 35 years. Yet at the end of the day, Black America repeatedly is told that self-defense is a part of the law. That a knife under 5 inches is legal in the state of Texas. That stand your ground is legal here in the state of Texas. But when a Black person try to use those same basic rights and laws, then we're not afforded those things. We're doing those things unjustifiably.
1: Well, that's not what a jury found today. Can you tell me, I know you know Carmelo Anthony well, why did he bring a knife to a track meet?
2: I can't comment on that. What I can do, I can't speak for Carmelo Anthony, but I can tell you that the state of Texas made it legal. So at the end of the day, if a person got a problem with it, they might need to call Governor Greg Abbott and tell him, why does this state have open carry laws?
1: Sure,
2: why
1: sure.
2: Why does it have brass knuckles and et cetera, right?
1: Stabbing somebody in the heart, though, sir, is definitely not legal. He could have just turned around and walked out of that tent at any moment.
2: And based on what you have been told about the situation, I can see how you can take that fact. But the levels of injustice that was done in this trial is not how I was told, right? But at the end of the day, that's the reason why we're going to go through a full appeals process.
3: Yeah, the appeals process. Now, Anthony's mother was the only witness called during the punishment phase. She begged for mercy for her son. Anthony could be seen crying as she testified. Jurors rejected the sudden passion argument, which would have capped his sentence at 20 years. And they came back with a 35-year sentence.
4: Yeah, well, that's justified. And that Dominique Alexander there, the family did not do themselves any favors by hitching their wagon to him. I mean, you know, making that ridiculous argument. This guy's also got a lengthy rap sheet. I mean, felony injury to a child, stealing a car, felony theft, felony assault, evading arrest. He's not necessarily the most reputable fella as it is. Can you imagine trying to make that argument and actually try to get people to believe it?
3: Yeah, there was a lot of tension outside the courtroom as well.
5: That's how we're supposed to know how to act around white people. What the f*** is that? What for? What is that? What is self-defense? Is self-defense not somebody touching you that you don't want touching you and you're defending yourself? What is self-defense? Murder? Murder? Hold on. The same wife? Austin's mother, as a mother, damn well, Carmelo did not try to kill your son. He wanted to defend himself. Them big ass.
3: Goodness, oh goodness. Okay. All right.
4: Wow.
3: All right. Listen. Man. Oh man. Oh man.
4: You're training that delayed dry. Huh?
3: Good grief. It is. I think we got all of that.
4: Yeah, I think so.
3: We did. I think we got all of that. I hope we did. Listen, as you know, the state of Texas, we're in a power race, and we got a power problem. And the solution is not sitting well with a bunch of ranchers across the hill country. You see, there's a plan to string ultra-high-voltage power lines through the Permian Basin to big cities. But that requires huge transmission towers. Landowners, ranchers along that wide swath of central Texas, they don't want it on their property at all, saying it could ruin their property. Roose James is the owner of Riata River Ranch.
6: Transmission towers over 150 feet in height require a flashing red light at the rate of 30 flashes per minute. The land that is traversed by the transmission lines and structures will be changed for generations.
3: Now, he and others argue that the lawsuits that the towers will cut off prime hunting grounds, destroy water wells, and even be harmful to livestock that would congregate underneath. Mm. What do you make of that?
4: I don't know. I think that they're probably being a little dramatic. I think that one thing, we need these transition lines. I mean, it's pretty important, you know.

0: especially after that winter storm Uri in 21. State lawmakers really started looking at the resource availability and you know, the high demand and the population and oil and gas production continuing to grow across the state. I mean, these things are going to be necessary, and I don't think that these landowners are really going to be that put out by it.
1: Well, part of their complaint says it will destroy or cut off prime hunting grounds. Now, I don't see how that happens. I hunted on a ranch that has a power line going through it. We have a couple of deer blinds that we call the power line blinds because they're near the power lines. Mm-hmm. And I don't think it's had any impact on the wildlife whatsoever. And in fact, you know, after a few years, you don't even notice them.
2: Yeah.
1: They're so big, you don't even notice the power lines up and down your block or up and down your property. You know what I mean?
2: Mm-hmm.
1: I understand they don't want people, you know, on their ranch building these towers. And I don't think it affects the livestock either. Or how does it damage your well? Something that's above ground. How does it damage your well? I don't understand the complaints.
0: Yeah, I've heard
1: people. Maybe they're right, but I just don't see the argument there.
0: Well, I've heard people talking, too, about how it's going to damage the aquifers. And again, you know, it's sitting up there above ground. I'm not sure that that's really all that much of a good. It's not that their complaints aren't justified. I mean, yeah, you know, I get it. It's your private property. You don't want that. Fair enough. Yeah. But it's not going to be the end of the world. You're barely going to notice them. You will get compensated.
1: They get compensated handsomely, right?
0: They think they get paid quite well for it.
1: Well, maybe they got a good argument. I don't know. I don't get the connection to damaging wells and you know, endangering hunting lands. It's 512-836-0590. Hayes County Commissioners, courts, they're still discussing data centers. This week, County Judge Ruben Becerra proposed a 180-day emergency water review period that would limit how much new data center activity would be authorized by the county. That seems like a legitimate pause. Yeah. Hey, let's see how this affects our water situation. That's a legitimate question.
0: It's not too long.
1: Yeah, Becerra says he remains very concerned about the impact these data centers could have on the county's water supply.
3: I want to send a strong message from our strong community with a strong but respectful vote today.
1: Yeah, now the resolution would also allow for a formal petition from the county to the governor to call a special legislative session to address the multiple county concerns over the impacts of high water use development and expand their ability to address them locally. In other words, I think County Judge Ruben Becerra wants authority to control zoning issues.
0: A little more local control.
1: Yeah, and county commissioners' courts don't have that.
0: Mm-hmm.
1: Rice University political science professor Mark Jones tells CBS Austin that companies who operate these large data centers intentionally seek out land outside the city limits because there's not a whole lot of regulation.
4: Most of these data centers tend to try to locate their establishments outside of city boundaries in unincorporated portions of counties where the ability of the county to regulate what goes on is much more limited.
1: Yeah. All right. There you go.
0: I mean, you can understand. And I can understand why county judges would feel a bit powerless in this situation.
1: Sure.
0: You know, the whole commissioner's court as is.
1: Sure.
0: But, you know, Becerra has been pushing for this for a long time. He's wanted a halt on data center operations for a while now.
1: Well, I understand where he's coming from. According to the U.S. Drought Monitor, 99% of Hayes County is currently in an active or severe drought.
0: Yeah.
1: Now, according to Becerra, data centers proposed in the area could use more than 70,000 gallons of water per day.
0: See, you hear that from Ruben Becerra. I've heard that from him multiple times. You hear other people, they say, no, that's just not true. So,
1: yeah.
0: You know, here we are back to the whole situation of who's right, who's not right. You know, what's the real information here and what's not?
1: Iran has taken too long to negotiate a deal, and now they will pay the price. That is the message from President Donald Trump on the Truth Social this morning. And we'll update you coming up at the bottom of the hour with a full report. And you could join us anytime you want at 512-836-0590. And what's interesting is there was an incredible rescue operation of a couple of soldiers that were injured.
0: Mm-hmm.
1: This is what an amazing story. We learned about some new technology, actually, that was used to to save these two crewmen.
0: It's really cool.
1: Yeah, we get more on the story. Here's Sagar Magani.
5: There's a report that an Army helicopter went down in the street. Can you give us an update on that? Are the soldiers okay?
6: The pilots are fine, yeah.
5: And
6: nobody injured.
2: but the pilots are fine.
6: Hours after President Trump spoke, U.S. Central Command said a Navy drone boat found and rescued the aviators, who had spent about 2 hours in the water. The crash came with the Middle East reeling after Israel and Iran exchanged fire. The president's still optimistic about reaching an agreement with Iran.
2: We're very close to having a very, very good, strong, powerful deal.
6: Something he's repeatedly said.
7: The president got into this without a strategic goal or a plan or a timeline, and now he finds himself backed into a corner.
6: Arizona Democrat Mark Kelly says the president got into the Iran mess without a strategic plan.
2: If we do the bombing, you know, a lot of people are going to be killed. Who wants to do that? I don't. And we'll have a signed document that's actually stronger than doing the bombing.
6: Sagar Magani, Washington.
1: How about that? Have you seen these drone boats?
0: Yeah, it's pretty amazing.
1: Yeah, really cool, man. Yeah. It's
0: high tech.
1: They're good size. They're not like something you'd driving around in a pond, with the remote control.
0: No.
1: But it is driven remote control.
0: It's like a full size boat.
1: It's not 100%.
0: It looks like almost.
1: It does. It's kind of cool, like a smaller version of a boat.
0: Yeah.
1: But it's there's an Austin connection. Yeah, it's named the Corsair, built by Austin-based defense contracting startup company Saronic Technologies. Yeah, this rescue happened in the Strait of Hormuz, just off the coast of Oman. The American Apache helicopter crashed in the water, leaving the two crew members stranded at sea. They were out there treading water for several hours before they were rescued. And then here comes this drone boat. They hop in, takes them to shore.
0: Yeah.
1: Pretty amazing technology.
0: Yeah, I mean, I've heard from some Army buddies that say, any exercise is a good exercise. They lost an Apache helicopter, but the Navy got a chance to put this drone to test in real-life death situation here and got out there and saved them. And it's pretty amazing, I mean, how long they were sitting out there in the water.
1: I would think that the crew over at Saronic Technologies in East Austin had a little celebrating yesterday. Mm-hmm. They saw their work used to save two Americans.
0: Yeah, and thank
1: Shout
0: goodness.
1: Shout out to them, that crew over there and that company.
0: Yeah, thank goodness everybody was fine in that helicopter crash.
1: But how about that?
0: Really cool.
1: The head of the Southern Poverty Law Center is testifying before the House Judiciary Committee hearing. Fox reporter Jessica Rosenthal reports she declined to answer many questions due to a federal indictment against his organization.
8: A federal indictment accuses the Southern Poverty Law Center of setting up shell companies to funnel donor money to informants inside organizations they considered hate groups. Several Republicans said it appeared the SPLC was trying to manufacture the hate and tension they claimed to try to monitor and stop. Wyoming Congresswoman Harriet Hageman asked SPLC Interim President Brian Fair.
9: Did anyone at the SPLC ever raise any concerns about your practice of funding hate groups?
10: We don't fund hate groups.
9: You are under oath here today.
10: I said we don't fund hate groups.
9: Okay, except the $4.1 million that you gave to the KKK, the National Socialist Movement, and the Aryan Nations.
8: Democrats defended the group, insisting the SPLC shares information it obtains with the FBI and local law enforcement. Jessica Rosenthal, Fox News.
1: All right, so the House Judiciary Committee holding that hearing titled The Southern Poverty Law Center Manufacturing Hates, Part 2. Examining the role of the SPLC they played in distorting the civil rights policy in recent years and exploring recently released information alleging that they funneled money to extremist groups, raising questions about whether the organization has been artificially elevating the domestic extremist threat and misleading its donors. You heard from Brian Fair, the interim president and CEO of the Southern Poverty Law Center. Here he is with an exchange with Congressman Brandon Gill from Texas.
11: Your organization said that restricting and banning abortion is a tool of the far right uses to maintain white supremacy. Do you believe that pro-lifers are white supremacists?
10: I believe that reproductive liberty is...
11: No, do you believe that pro-lifers are white supremacists?
10: I will tell you what I believe if you're asking...
11: Yes or no?
10: I can't answer that question, yes or no.
11: I don't think that pro-lifers are white supremacists. Do you?
10: What I think is that reproductive liberty is a right that every woman should enjoy.
11: How many babies in the United States that are aborted are black? About 40% of abortions nationwide are of black babies. Blacks represent about 13% of the population. Does that sound like something a white supremacist would oppose?
10: What I would say again is that SPLC supports reproductive liberty.
11: Calling somebody a white supremacist is a pretty serious charge, isn't it? I would think you would be able to defend that.
1: Yeah, that was Congressman Brandon Gill from Texas and Brian Fair, the SPLC. Yeah, one texter says, I would call hiring and sending people to carry tiki torches and to shout out white national slogans would be fomenting hate and propagating a false narrative. Mm-hmm. That's what they're accused of doing there in Charlottesville.
0: Mm-hmm. It sounds like that's exactly what they did.
1: Well, Democrats led by ranking member Jamie Raskin, they characterized the DOJ prosecution as abusive and baseless and an alleged political motivation. Here's Congressman Chip Roy from Texas.
12: How many extremist Islamic groups do you have of the 1,500 or so organizations you have on your hate map?
10: Again, anyone can go to our website.
12: My office has been looking over it and can't really find one.
10: Again, it is the SPLC's.
12: You think SPLC could provide us a list of the Islamic-oriented groups that you have on your hate map?
10: Mr. Roy, we don't target any group because of its religion.
12: Really?
10: I want to be clear about that.
12: Really?
10: Yes, that's exactly right. We target no group because of its religion. We target groups because they express statements and engage in activities that demean and vilify.
12: So you brought up LGBTQ groups a minute ago. So you think there's a bunch of Islamic groups that are pro-LGBTQ? Is that the position of the SPLC? I just want to make sure the record is reflecting that. How many extremist Islamic groups do you have of the 1,500 or so organizations you have on your hate map?
10: Again, anyone can go to our website.
12: My office has been looking over it and can't really find one.
1: Yeah, there you go. Congressman Chip Roy from Texas in that hearing yesterday.
0: Yeah. Makes some pretty good points there.
1: Yes.
0: But, you know, look, of course the Southern Poverty Law Center, you know, looks at certain religious groups, looks at certain demographics. But when it comes down to it, all they'll ever tell you is, this white group, that white group, this group of, you know, white Christians. I mean, that's all their little hate map is ever going to show.
1: Yeah,
0: because that's the narrative. Only white people hate, right?
1: Yeah, they thrive on racism. They need it to exist, or else they wouldn't exist.
0: An entire political party is desperate for racism to continue to exist. I mean, without racism, or at least claims of racism, the Democrat Party has absolutely no leverage whatsoever. I mean, and they're running out of. They're running out of that as well. People are tired of it. You know, it doesn't carry the same weight as it used to. Completely destroyed words like racism and hatred.
1: States such as Maine and California had the results on who will be moving on in the race to become a senator and a governor.
13: Showing no signs of being slowed by controversies surrounding his campaign in recent weeks, Democratic senatorial candidate Graham Plattner easily won his primary. Plattner has faced accusations of disturbing behavior from former girlfriends, sending sexual messages to women outside his marriage, and for a tattoo he got as a Marine that was an homage to Nazi soldiers.
14: Redemption is not just some simple or easy destination. It's a journey. I've made mistakes in my life, mistakes that I regret, that I live with, and that I continue to learn from. And I'm still far from perfect. But every day I wake up and I try to be a little bit better and a little bit kinder than I was the day before. And if you give me the chance, I will be a senator for the people who cannot afford to buy a senator.
13: Although Governor Janet Mills' name remained on the ballot, she withdrew from the race in April. But some analysts believe voters could protest against Plattner by voting for her. Plattner secured more than 70% of the Democratic vote. He'll go up against Republican Susan Collins in November. The Democratic National Committee congratulated Plattner for his victory. They're hoping it's one of four seats they can flip to regain control of the Senate next year. In South Carolina, Trump-endorsed Lieutenant Governor Pamela Evett advanced to a runoff in the race for governor.
15: I will never back down to the woke mob. Over these next 2 weeks, we're going to highlight a very clear contrast between myself and a career politician, Alan Wilson.
13: She'll go up against the state's attorney general, Alan Wilson, in a runoff that takes place in just 2 weeks. Republican Senator Lindsey Graham avoided a runoff in his primary by securing a majority of the vote.
16: Mr. President, when you endorsed me early on, it changed everything. You're the gold standard in the Republican world, the most consequential endorsement, I think, in the history of politics. And when you spoke, the people of South Carolina listened.
13: He'll face Democrat Annie Andrews in the general election. And in Nevada, Aaron Ford has won the Democratic primary for governor. He'll face Governor Joe Lombardo in November. Polls indicate control of the state house there is a toss-up. John Stolness, Washington.
1: All right, there you go. Now you're up to date. The Nazi tattoo is not slowing him down.
0: Embrace it. This is one of the clearest examples we've ever had of party over country. I mean, period. For years, Democrats have called anybody who deviated from their talking points a Nazi, fascist.
1: Yeah.
0: Now they'll look the other way because this guy Plattner's got a D next to his name. For years, Democrats and feminists have said, you got to believe all women, right? Women never lie. Every allegation a woman makes towards a man is real and should be treated as nothing less than a conviction, right? Unless your name is Graham Plattner, and then all that hashtag Me Too crap goes out the window.
1: I can only assume that the people that vote for him are Nazi racist as well, right?
0: Must be.
1: Because that's what they would be calling you and me. Yeah,
0: that's what they have been for years.
1: That's what they would be calling Republican voters if they endorsed a guy that had a Nazi tattoo. And then the other side of this, the hell is this grown-ass man sexting a bunch of other women while he's married? What a scumbag loser that is. If he'd cheat on his wife, he'd cheat on you. You're just a taxpayer in Maine.
0: Yeah.
1: You know what
0: right.
1: I mean?
0: That's right. Well, clearly he's got the backing of the machine because you don't survive these sorts of controversies unless you've got a lot of powerful backing. Mm-hmm. And you're right. Just because you hear it in the media reports about that tattoo, that Nazi tattoo that he's since covered up. You think any Republican, you say a guy from, he's 75 years old now, right? And he got some Nazi tattoo, decades ago, and he since covered it up. But he votes Republican, or he runs for a Republican office. You think the Democrat Party's ever going to forgive that?
1: You know, and here's the thing. It's call it a Nazi tattoo. It's kind of going easy. It was deeper than that. This was the tattoo the guards that killed the Jews had.
0: Yeah.
1: This is deeper than just Nazi in a political movement.
0: But hey, you know, we'll take what we can get because we need to defeat the Republicans, and so we'll take an actual Nazi and a scumbag that sends lewd and lascivious texts to women out who are not his wife.
1: Not to mention he just kind of looks dirty, doesn't he? Have you noticed that dirty old scruffy mustache?
0: He's got that Mainer look to him.
1: Is that what it is? Yeah. That's what men from Maine look like?
0: You got a lot of rugged fellas up there. Yeah.
1: You know what's interesting is the progressive left is trying to find men. They're trying to make a connection with men. And the only thing they can come up with is the Nazi and James Tallarico.
0: Yeah, they tried and failed with Tampon Tim.
1: Yes.
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18: News. I'm CJ Papa. Fresh round of U.S. military strikes inside Iran.
19: Speaking from the Situation Room, President Trump told Fox News that 49 Tomahawk missiles hit locations as close to 40 miles from the capital of Tehran. Positions were also targeted along the southwestern part of Iran. The president described the strikes as violent and vicious.
18: That's Fox's Trey Yinks in Tel Aviv. Iran's foreign ministry saying the latest round of strikes had effectively rendered the April 8th ceasefire meaningless. President Trump saying he spoke directly to Iranian officials, which Iran has now denied. History at Madison Square Garden.
20: The Knicks pull off a miracle comeback and lead it 3-1.
18: Knicks star OG Anunoby tips in the go-ahead bucket on ABC as New York overcomes a 29-point deficit, the largest in NBA Finals history. They lead 3-1. They can win the championship Saturday night in San Antonio. 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
0: It is 5:32 with a check of your roads. Austin's on-time traffic. Watch for a stall 35 northbound at Woodland Avenue. And then some construction work has had traffic pretty slow. Northbound 35 between 183 and Runberg. Expect a lot of slowdowns through there at the moment. Everything else though, looking pretty good as you're making your way to work.
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0: Slight chance of showers this morning. Otherwise, your News Radio KLBJ Radar Weather Watch has a sunny by the afternoon. Warm again, high of 94 degrees. Some increasing cloud cover overnight with a low of 78. And we're currently at 77 in Round Rock. 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
1: Let's get to it. It's 5:33. President Donald Trump approved a new wave of attacks on Iran. This is the second wave. It comes as a retaliation for a U.S. helicopter that was shot down over the Strait of Hormuz.
24: Which I'm just announcing today for the first time. But we've been taking out millions of barrels of oil, millions of barrels. Every night we took out oil, but now I'm going to tell you because they just figured it out. So now that they figured it out, I can tell you. It was very hard for me. I wanted to say it so badly, but I didn't want to ruin it, but it was very hard. But millions of barrels of oil has come out.
25: President Trump says Iran is taking too long to negotiate a deal, and now they will have to pay the price.
26: You said that now they will have to pay the price.
24: Yeah.
26: What did you mean by that specifically?
24: Well, we're going to be attacking them, and attacking them very hard.
26: You're resuming bombing?
24: We are. Based on the helicopter, I guess we have the right to do that. You know, they shot down a very, very incredible, actually an incredible machine. And at first they said they didn't do it, then they admitted they did. It was sort of easy because we have the bomb. We actually have the bomb. Got very lucky that bomb didn't explode. That bomb was lodged in the helicopter, didn't explode.
25: At the White House, the president wouldn't say if he planned to follow through on threats he made earlier in the war to attack bridges and utility plants in Iran. His message to Iran, stop delaying and sign a deal.
24: It's a good deal. It doesn't give them the right to have a nuclear weapon. In fact, it totally prohibits them from ever having a nuclear weapon. And it was just tap, tap, tap. I don't know what they're doing.
25: In the Senate, Vermont Democrat Peter Welch says there isn't a plan.
27: We're nowhere. The president has failed on this. The Strait of Hormuz is closed. It's putting incredible pressure on our economy. There's not even negotiations going on.
25: Welch says the president is trying to save face. Ed Donahue, Washington.
1: It is 5:35. Carmelo Anthony is being housed in isolation in a Collin County jail while waiting to be transferred to a state prison. After being convicted and sentenced, local attorney Jeremy Rosenthal says he fully expects the defense to appeal the case.
28: And when you get a 35-year sentence, that's just sort of standard. That's kind of what you do in a criminal case.
1: Now, Rosenthal says most appeals courts normally give trial judges wide leeway for their rulings.
28: Most problems in trial are not constitutional violations. For that reason, it's called the standard of review is extremely deferential to the verdict.
1: Meanwhile, Rosenthal says he thinks it could take some time for the defense attorneys to get everything lined up before filing that appeal. Now, the prosecution in the Carmel Anthony murder trial is speaking out, saying this was one of the most unique cases they've ever worked on.
29: The lead attorney for the prosecution, Bill Wersky, says he is relieved and satisfied with the murder conviction and sentence for Carmelo Anthony. As for the reaction of the family of Austin Metcalf,
30: I think it's relief that this part of their journey is over, and hopefully they can look back and take some sort of solace in the jury's lengthy prison sentence.
29: Wersky says in all his years, he has never seen as much misinformation and intentional disinformation put out on social media platforms. And that's why he agreed with the decision not to allow cameras or audio in the courtroom.
30: We wanted the community to see the actual facts of this case, that it had nothing to do with race and self-defense. We had to balance that, as the judge did, against the privacy of these many young men and women who are eyewitnesses. Because of the swattings and because of the doxings, we felt it was more important to keep the witnesses safe.
29: He says while there were no black jurors, a quarter of the jurors were minorities, which he says was a fair representation of Collin County. Austin York, TSN News.
1: It is 5:37. The Austin Police Department is out with body camera footage of an in-custody death. It happened in North Austin over the weekend. Officials say it all began with multiple calls to 911 about a shirtless man who was bleeding and behaving erratically on the 7700 block of Woodrow Avenue. Police arrived and weren't unable to find him, but less than an hour later, more calls started coming into 911 about, well, a very similar situation near a home on Grover Avenue. Police Chief Lisa Davis says officers were again dispatched, and that's when they made contact with Joshua Ryan Trumbull.
2: Sitting in the front yard of the residence in the 7600 block of Grover Avenue. The officers who located Mr. Trumbull observed that he was shirtless and had numerous lacerations on his body. As officers approached, the officers attempted to communicate with him, assess the situation, and coordinate with EMS. Yeah,
1: Davis says Trumbull initially complied with commands to turn onto his stomach, but he began to struggle with the officers while they were handcuffing him, and that's when he was tased.
2: Within seconds of being handcuffed, officers observed a change in Mr. Trumbull's condition. He became unresponsive. Officers immediately rolled him onto his side and observed signs that he required immediate medical attention.
1: Now, Davis says officers performed CPR until Austin and Travis County EMS arrived, and they continue to try to revive him for 38 more minutes. Seven Austin police officers are now on administrative leave because of the incident. Multiple investigations are currently ongoing. It is 5:38. There is new data released this week by the Texas Education Agency that shows Texas high school students posted gains across all five end-of-the-year course exams on the 2026 STAR test.
6: New STAR results released today show students improved in every subject from algebra to U.S. history. The data marks the first rebound since the pandemic-era learning loss. About 54% of algebra students are now on grade level. That's an 8% increase from last year, while biology jumped sharply to 71%, which is finally back to pre-pandemic levels. Officials say stronger classroom focus and new restrictions on student cell phone use in the classroom may be helping.
1: Now, in English, 55% of the students met grade level expectations compared to 51% last year and 49% in 2019. English 2 scores climbed to 60%, up from 56% from last year and 51% before the pandemic. It is 5:39. While cities and counties across the state debate moratoriums on data center growth, Governor Greg Abbott is calling for more regulations on data centers. Newsman Chris Fox explains from the state capitol.
7: Governor Abbott directed the Public Utility Commission and ERCOT to require data centers to add power generation to the grid and to require them to pay their own infrastructure costs and to lower residential ratepayer costs. University of Houston Energy Fellow Ed Hurst.
8: The governor has realized that this influx of data centers to the Texas grid is going to cost consumers a lot of money. Anytime you add additional demand to a market where supply is slow to respond, the price will go up.
7: Dan DiOrio of the Data Center Coalition says the industry is already implementing many of the practices the governor outlined.
9: Working in close consultation with water providers and local communities and paying the full cost of service for the power and energy infrastructure needed.
7: In Austin, Chris Fox, TSN News.
1: President Trump's ag secretary is back in Texas talking about that flesh-eating fly. Secretary Brooke Rollins is scheduled to tour the border area at the center of the new world screwworm outbreak. The sighting of La Prior has sent shockwaves across the state's billion-dollar ag industry. Rollins told Congress that last administration, there's just 10 people working on that threat.
10: We know this development is a serious threat, but it did not catch us off guard. A week ago, before it was even confirmed, we had over 110 full-time staff.
1: And under President Trump, she says more than $1.3 billion has been spent to fight the new world screwworm fly. It is 5:41. Secretary of War Pete Hegseth addressing measures the United States is taking to prevent illicit substances from entering the United States.
11: Securing America.
12: War Secretary Pete Hegseth visited Guantanamo Bay, Cuba Wednesday, where he talked about the measures the War Department is taking to protect the Western Hemisphere, including the campaign against narco-terrorists.
14: We are hunting you like we hunted Al-Qaeda and ISIS in the Middle East.
12: The secretary said the U.S. is now getting support in that effort from others in the hemisphere.
14: We're working with friendly countries in their countries to find where these designated terrorists operate, where they create their drugs.
12: Hegseth added, Cuba has to make a decision on its future and potential reforms.
14: It would be unwise for the government of Cuba to try to procure or get access to the types of weapons that could reach this base or the American homeland. They would be inviting the kind of confrontation not only do they not want, but they could not stand.
12: He said the War Department will be prepared for all circumstances. Give me that Fox News.
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18: Heather is with us regarding the lawsuits against the social media platforms.
19: So I just wanted to say that in a lot of the schools in AISD, they're not really enforcing the no phone policy. The kids walk around with them in their back pockets and still have a decent amount of access to them.
20: Well, I know each school district could make a determination of, could you have your phone on you but you couldn't use it? Could you use your phone when you were in the hallways changing classes and at lunch? I think the schools that have said, you know what, we don't want to see it at all during the day, that means it can't be in your pocket, it has to be away, are having the better success.
18: Yeah, that's the bell-to-bell approach. Once you enter the building, you will not access that phone. I think that's what lawmakers really intended or were hoping would be adopted by every district, but that's not playing out that way. Heather, how often does your daughter get to use her cell phone at middle school?
19: Quite a bit. So she can text me, she calls me, but I can only imagine that if the kids have access, they're smart enough to figure out how to get on them. So I would agree that the bell-to-bell policy would be a lot easier to enforce and leave a lot less to the administrators to try to figure out how do we deal with this. So my daughter just says the kids just don't listen, and then the teachers just give up.
18: Does every middle schooler in your daughter's class have a smartphone?
19: I would probably say about 90% of them.
18: Yeah, I'm not surprised. Yeah. What did you think when we said the person filing this lawsuit says that she started at age 8 with her first social media account?
19: I do think it is on the parent to monitor those things. I do also know that my daughter knows way more about her smartphone than I do and has definitely figured out ways to get around some of the restrictions that I've put on it. So it is still dangerous even when the parents are trying to monitor those types of things.
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0: It is 5:45 with a check of Austin's on-time traffic. Got a little maintenance work going on right now. 35 northbound at Woodland Avenue. Also watch for slowdowns. Still seeing on 35 northbound from construction that was ongoing overnight between 183 and Runberg. Still pretty slow through there. Another check for you. 6:05, Patrick Osborne, Austin's on.
15: Mark, Melinda, and Ed.
18: Hello, Andrew. How are you today?
31: There's a difference between violence and property damage. You just kind of made the comment, maybe I just read you wrong, that said because you break a window or you stole something, you're violent.
32: That's, yeah. Yeah. If
31: to
32: you,
31: me,
32: if,
31: that's not violent.
32: Oh, I think it is. If you broke windows at our nation's capital, if you broke windows to get in and then you stole stuff, yeah, that's violence. If you break a window or knock down a door, sir.
31: That's property damage. That's not violent. You're not hurting anybody.
32: You're not hurting anybody?
31: If you light somebody's house on fire, you know, that's property damage and that's violent. But, I mean, just if there's nobody there in a house and you knock down the door to steal something, that's not violent.
32: What if I went to Melinda's house tonight and knocked down the door? That's a violent act, and I would be dead because she'd shoot me.
20: Better believe I would.
18: Andrew, thank you. There's a promo.
15: Every afternoon, 2 to 4 on News Radio KLBJ. Mark, Melinda, and Ed.
18: An Ohio mother says she went through the drive-thru, wanted to get something to eat for her daughter, and when they looked in the bag of food they had ordered, mom also saw a bag of marijuana in there. Mom and her attorney are winding up. They're down there in the built bullpen getting heated up. And they're coming in, and they're going to be throwing fastballs at Burger King looking for money. Are they entitled to money? Angela is with us. Good afternoon, Angela. How you doing?
2: I'm doing great. I look at it. That's a happy meal, y'all.
32: Yeah, happy.
20: It just came from the wrong place.
2: But the other thing is, maybe the person who was serving her thought she was uptight and needed to chill out a little bit.
20: Here, calm down.
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1: It's 5:50, and with a look at our money, here's reporter Jessica Ettinger on Wall Street.
29: Wall Street opens this morning after an ugly sell-off for stocks again yesterday. Inflation soared in May. President Trump with more threats for Iran. Oil prices jumping. The Dow had its worst day since the end of March yesterday. That was about 4 weeks into the now four-month Iran war. The Dow down 900 points. The NASDAQ has lost 7% of its value now over the last five trading sessions. The S&P 500 index, the fund for which is in a lot of retirement accounts and brokerage accounts, well, it's down about 4.5% from its recent all-time high.
30: I don't see rotation last couple days into other sectors. I see rotation from green to red.
29: Short Hills Capital's Steve Weiss on CNBC. But the Carson Group's Ryan Dietrich on CNBC, he's a little more optimistic.
33: Let's just remember, it wasn't that long ago we're talking about the S&P 500 up 9 weeks in a row, you know, up almost 20% in 2 months. I mean, we've all heard the stats and the figures. It's not perfect, but I think this is still a healthy consolidation.
29: Gold back to where it was last Thanksgiving, down another 3% yesterday at just under $4,100 an ounce. U.S. crude oil popped back up amid threats from the U.S. to Iran.
34: Most estimates say that we have lost between $1 billion and $1.2 billion of oil from the market because of this war. So we are still losing significant volumes every single day. How does this end? If it ends with Iran exercising operations operational control over the Strait of Hormuz, charging a transit fee like they are doing now, you are not going to normalize anywhere close to pre-crisis levels. It really matters how does this end, along with when does it end.
29: RBC's Halima Croft on CNBC. Inflation hit its highest in 3 years in the May CPI report, the Consumer Price Index. Here's IBM Vice Chairman Gary Cohen on CNBC. He's the former director of the National Economic Council.
3: Look, we're 4.2%, which in itself is a problem. But then when you take the other side of the equation, which is wages, wages are not keeping up with inflation. So we are losing purchasing power in the country. The bottom Americans, which is the vast, vast majority, 80+% of Americans, are losing consumptive ability every day. So as prices go up and wages don't keep up, they're losing the ability to purchase. And I think we have to think seriously about that and what it means.
29: On today's watch list, we get the latest on inflation at the wholesale level with the producer price index. Earnings are coming from Adobe. We also find out how many people applied for unemployment benefits last week. And FIFA World Cup soccer begins.
0: That is reporter Jessica Ettinger. It is 5:53. A Texas hospital has quietly, literally rolled out some new workers. These three service robots are now making rounds at Odessa's Medical Regional Center, taking on more menial tasks like running supplies and delivering medications so nurses can spend more time with their patients.
4: The burden of walking across the hospital, the miles they put on, and that falling on them when in reality they should be focusing on patient care and impacting the community that they serve within the hospital.
0: That is Joe Griffith. He's the director of operations of robotics. COSA Television reports that three robots have been called Cosmo, Wanda, and Timmy after characters from the show The Fairly Odd Parents. Hospital staff were quick to shoot down rumors that the robots were taking nurses' jobs, saying they're their only tools to better serve nurses. It is 5:54. Apple is set out to roll out a new feature to make your accounts a little more secure.
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10: 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Apple can help you to get that changed. Among all the announcements of improvements coming to Apple's AI, there's one new feature Apple hopes will give its users a more secure feeling. For a while now, Apple's Passwords app has been able to identify potentially weak or compromised passwords for your accounts and prompt you to create new ones that would be harder to crack. Starting with iOS 27, the Passwords app will be able to just go ahead and update passwords on your behalf. The feature is part of the improved Apple intelligence boosted by Google Gemini, as passwords are stored on the app anyway and only used to log into various accounts with passcodes or biometrics like Face ID. It's less work and more security for the Apple user. iOS 27 should be available this fall for all Apple iPhones going back to iPhone 11. With Fox on Tech, I'm Evan Brown, Fox News.
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19: A jury in Seattle has awarded $8 million to a student who was punched in the face by one of his teachers. It's one of the largest levies ever against the Seattle public schools.
21: And holy cow, they were asking for $76 to $124 million in damages. So $8 million doesn't sound that bad when you look at what they were asking for.
19: No kidding. Yes.
22: It's a ridiculous settlement. $8 million for punching a kid. No, you should not make it a practice to punch any of your students, even if they make you mad and they fight you. You got to be better than that. My only disagreement comes with a jury award on this of $8 million. Give me a break. If, Mark, if you want to put one right in the kisser, I'd take $8 million right now. I would.
19: I'm going to pass for right now. Thank you.
21: Well, but thanks for putting the offer on the table.
22: Yes. Yes. Hit me with your best shot for $8 million. We'll move on.
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42: We hit them very hard.
43: I'm Dave Anthony, Fox News. That's what President Trump told Fox during his second night of attacks in Iran, calling it violent and vicious as he insists Iran keeps tapping us along on a potential deal.
44: CENTCOM says Iranian military surveillance capabilities, along with air defense systems and communication sites, were hit.
43: Fox's Trey Yingst in Tel Aviv.
44: Now, in response, the Iranians launched ballistic missiles and drones at Gulf countries, including Bahrain and Kuwait. The Jordanian army says they dealt with at least 20 Iranian ballistic missiles in the skies of their country. Today, the Iranian Foreign Ministry says the strikes overnight rendered the ceasefire practically meaningless.
43: As Iran keeps insisting it's blocking shipping in the Strait of Hormuz, President Trump says the U.S. in a secret mission got more than 200 ships through, carrying 100 million barrels of oil. Oil prices have been down slightly this morning, but the spike up for oil and gas in this conflict drove inflation in May to the biggest rise in 3 years.
45: But President Trump says he's not concerned.
46: You know what I really love? I love the inflation. You know why?
45: The president says that's because he predicts prices will plummet once military action is over in Iran.
43: That's Fox's Jared Halpern of the White House. Carmelo Anthony's lawyers have filed an appeal to Tuesday's murder conviction in Texas and a 35-year prison sentence for stabbing a 17-year-old in a confrontation last year. And related to that, Fox's Chris Foster reports a right-wing influencer has been arrested.
47: Jake Lang's charged with making terroristic threats. He led protests outside the courthouse in Frisco, Texas, saying Carmelo Anthony should be hanging from a tree, allegedly threatening to kill Anthony himself if he wasn't convicted of murdering Austin Metcalf at a track meet last year. Anthony was convicted. He's black, Metcalf was white, so's Jake Lang.
43: A comeback like no other in NBA Finals history.
48: Brunson gets it, fires up a three. Shot no good, the triple's gone! It's gone!
43: OG and a Ananobi's game winner for the Knicks came with a second left to complete a 29-point second-half comeback, beating the Spurs 107-106 on ABC. 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
3: ICE will not be deterred. 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
0: You can't afford to miss anything.
4: If you just look at the ambush in Texas, that's a pure sign right there that this rhetoric is really stepping up the violence.
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5: Think about that the left is actively trying to destroy the economy and the worker.
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43: President Trump wants Republicans in Congress to take up another bill using the reconciliation process Democrats cannot block to approve $350 billion for the U.S. military. And he wrote on Truth Social last night it should include the Save America Act. It would require voters show proof of citizenship and a photo ID and put big restrictions on mail-in ballots. It would also ban transgender athletes in women's sports and transgender surgeries for children. He posted that hours after signing a reconciliation bill funding immigration enforcement and Border Patrol into 2029.
9: Now we won't have the Democrats threatening to shut down immigration custom enforcement, which is ICE, or shutting down our custom and border protection, which is, you know, protects our borders.
43: Homeland Security Secretary Mark Wayne Mullen. Democrats who are unable to block the funding call ICE out of control. Also in Congress, they keep investigating the Jeffrey Epstein sex trafficking investigation, and one of the world's richest men talked to lawmakers in private, Microsoft founder Bill Gates.
10: House Oversight Committee Chair James Comer requested Bill Gates testify behind closed doors after his name appeared in documents connected to Jeffrey Epstein. But in a statement given to the media, Gates said he should never have met with Epstein in the first place. Gates admitted to having met with him after Epstein had first been convicted of sex crimes. What's next? Democratic Congressman Robert Garcia says the committee wants to hear from the acting attorney general.
12: We are glad that Chairman Comer's finally agreed to bring in Mr. Blanche for what we believe needs to be an under oath deposition.
10: Comer also wants to hear from Epstein's attorney, Alan Dershowitz. Jill Nato, Fox News.
43: We will get another inflation update this morning. This one at the wholesale level. The day after the rise in consumer prices led to a big stock market sell-off, but stock futures are rising this morning. I'm Dave Anthony. This is Fox News.
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14: 6:05, Austin's on time traffic. Got a wreck right now, 35 northbound up there at Highway 79. Also watch for a stall block in a lane, 35 northbound at William Cannon. Crash 130 southbound at Tesla Road. Watch for that one too. And then 71 eastbound there around Wolf Lane. You've got an injury crash. We'll take another look for you at 6:15. I'm Patrick Osborne, Austin's on time traffic.
15: News Radio KLBJ Radar Weather Watch. We are expecting an afternoon high today around 94 with partly cloudy skies. Cloudy this evening, overnight low 77. Tomorrow, again, a high of 94 and a stray shower or thunderstorm is possible. That's your News Radio KLBJ Radar Weather Watch. I'm Rachel Marisay.
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11: Not sure why Police Chief Lisa Davis felt the need to have a press conference about this in-custody death, but she did. I mean, it sounds like a very clear-cut kind of case, really.
16: Yeah.
11: Not a whole lot of controversy around it, but the Austin Police Department is out with this body camera footage of an in-custody death that happened in North Austin over the weekend. Now, officials say this all began with multiple calls for help to 911 about a shirtless, crazed man that was bleeding, behaving erratically on the 7700 block of Woodrow Avenue. Well, police went to that location, but they didn't find anyone. And then about an hour later, they started getting more phone calls, similar description, but including a home break-in, possibly, near Grover Avenue. Well, Police Chief Lisa Davis says officers were again dispatched, and that's when they made contact with Joshua Ryan Trumbull.
17: Sitting in the front yard of the residence in the 7600 block of Grover Avenue. The officers who located Mr. Trumbull observed that he was shirtless and had numerous lacerations on his

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1: Man, Chris Fox.
2: Governor Abbott directed the Public Utility Commission and ERCOT to require data centers to add power generation to the grid and to require them to pay their own infrastructure costs and to lower residential ratepayer costs. University of Houston Energy Fellow Ed Hurst.
3: The governor has realized that this influx of data centers to the Texas grid is going to cost consumers a lot of money. Anytime you add additional demand to a market where supply is slow to respond, the price will go up.
2: Dan DiOrio of the Data Center Coalition says the industry is already implementing many of the practices the governor outlined.
4: Working in close consultation with water providers and local communities and paying the full cost of service for the power and energy infrastructure needed.
2: In Austin, Chris Fox, TSN News.
1: All right, here's what the governor is proposing. Data centers must fully fund their own electric grid interconnections and power infrastructure rather than passing those multi-billion dollar costs onto the residential ratepayers. That addresses the construction of the energy that would be required for the data center. Doesn't actually address the use or the the expense and the cost of the electricity itself. But anyway, when the state legislature convenes, Abbott plans to work with lawmakers to repeal the sales tax exemption and outdated economic subsidies that were previously used to draw big tech to town. Also, new mega facilities will be required to build or add their own new power generation directly to the power grid to offset their massive energy consumption.
5: Good.
1: That's a good side there. Mm-hmm. Also, coolant demands. You know, these big ones. These new facilities must adopt strict closed-loop water recycling systems to protect public drinking water supplies. And also, operational data centers must submit annual transparency reports disclosing the exact amount of water and electricity that they use. How's that?
5: Good.
1: Does that sound good?
5: Yeah. I mean, I this should make some people happy. And I think that it's good that he's focused on the big concern that people have about water. He's also saying, you know, that the growing data center development can't mean a burden on, you know, higher residential bills, electric bills. So he's directing the PUCT to take action so that any data center interconnection to the grid actually result in reduced residential electrical bills. So it sounds to me like this is a win-win for everybody.
1: This makes sense.
5: It makes the data centers carry a lot more of their own burden.
1: I know a lot of people listening are concerned about it. Let's hear your thoughts at 512-836-0590. Bastrop County residents, they get a chance to weigh in next week on a trio of proposed data center campuses in Cedar Creek that would span nearly 1,500 acres. Yeah, county commissioners have asked the data center developer called Edge Connex to host a meeting to answer the public's questions about water usage, infrastructure planning, and potential direct impact to the community.
5: Yeah, these are pretty big. I mean, you're talking about a couple of them are $1.4 billion data center projects.
1: 1,500 acres.
5: Yeah, one's 112 acres. Another one's planned for 951. Then there's another on 400 acres. That one alone would house 9 separate data centers. And all of this is along FM 535 there in Bastrop County.
1: There you go. Yeah, the first meeting is set for Tuesday, June the 16th from 6 to 8. They're going to meet at the North Bastrop Community Annex there in Elgin. And Bastrop County officials ordered a study back in March on the fiscal impact of the data center campuses. And the study is still ongoing and no results have been returned just yet. Maybe they have that next week when the community gets together.
5: Well, that is a whole lot. 1,500 acres. That's a big old bunch of data center campuses right there.
1: It is 6:13. Yeah, join us at 512-836-0590.
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0: Listen, there's a slew of business owners on the east side of town. They've been dealing with a significant financial loss due to a series of break-ins. Now, Natasha Bajic, she is the owner of the Brass Ovaries Dance Studio. Now, she tells KVU that she showed up last week to find the mirrors all busted up, equipment damaged.
7: It's personally violating not only to me, but my students, my staff, and employees.
0: Can we get to the real meat and potatoes of this story?
8: Let's get to it.
0: Can you tell me more about the Brass Ovaries Dance Studio? I'm just curious. I'm sure they're respectful business.
8: They have a variety of different dance classes. 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One of them is
0: sign me up.
8: Bootylesque.
0: Bootylesque. 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
8: High energy class about mastering your booty moves and embracing the power of the jiggle.
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8: Yeah.
0: Now we're familiar with twerk. 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
0: what that
8: and
0: is.
8: Wiggle, shake and pop, jiggle and drop. It's twerk time.
0: Say that again.
8: Bounce and wiggle, shake and pop, jiggle and drop. It's twerk time.
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1: 6:15, Austin's on-time traffic. Got a lane block 35 northbound at William Cannon from a disabled vehicle. There's a crash to watch for. It's also got a lane block 35 northbound at Highway 79 and an injury crash 130 southbound there at Tesla Road. That's going to be in the left lane. We'll get you another look at 6:31. Patrick Osborne, Austin's on-time traffic.
11: News Radio KLBJ Radar Weather Watch. If you're looking for a cooler day, that comes Monday with temperatures barely in the 80s and some thunderstorms expected. Till then, we're under an excessive heat warning. We got cloudy skies today, mid-90s down to the upper 70s tonight. And a stray shower or thunderstorm is possible to kick off the morning routine and a high around 94 in the afternoon. That's your News Radio KLBJ Radar Weather Watch.
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13: If you're open to the public, you allow in-person payments at your physical location, you must accept cash. That's the essence of a bill filed today in the United States Senate.
14: It's crazy to me that we have to have a bill that says you have to accept the currency that we've had along forever.
13: Let's go to Heather. What are your thoughts on this proposal?
15: So one of the things that people aren't necessarily looking at is small businesses, a business that maybe only does 30 to 50 transactions a day. The fees that are associated with having to have the armored car service, having to have the bank account, there's a lot of fees that are associated with taking cash and being able to take a credit card where you only have to pay 0.5% of whatever that sale is to the credit card manufacturer is much easier for small businesses to make a profit.
14: Wait, hold on. Are you saying the banks that you maybe have your business account with, they charge you for the cash that you get?
15: Yes, you have to have the armored service to pick up, then you have to pay for like a change order.
13: Are you a small business owner, Heather?
15: I used to be. I'm not any longer, but I am very familiar with the fees that you would have to pay because not every bank has one of the coin counter machines. They send it out and there's a fee associated with that.
13: What is your estimation as to the percentage of customers who want to pay in cash?
15: I can only speak to where I'm working now, which is a food eatery area inside of a business. And I would say in a month, maybe four people. And what I typically do, if they don't have another way to pay, if cash is all they have, I just let them have it.
10: The meal is free?
15: Yeah. I mean, we're not talking about big bills or anything of that nature. That's why I'm not going to tell you where I work.
14: I was going to say, I wouldn't mention that, Heather. You're going to have a whole lot of people that only have cash coming.
16: Afternoons 4 to 6 on News Radio KLBJ.
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0: You jump in at 512-836-0590. Carmelo Anthony's being housed in isolation in a Collins County jailhouse, waiting to be transferred to a state prison after being convicted and sentenced. Local attorney Jeremy Rosenthal says he fully expects the defense to file an appeal, of course.
18: And when you get a 35-year sentence, that's just sort of standard. That's kind of what you do in a criminal case.
0: Yeah, Rosenthal says most appeals courts normally give trial judges wide leeway when they issue rulings.
18: Most problems in trial are not constitutional violations. For that reason, it's called the standard of review is extremely deferential to the verdict.
0: Now, Rosenthal thinks it'll take some time for the defense attorneys to get everything lined up before they file that appeal. Meanwhile, the prosecutor in the Carmelo Anthony murder trial is speaking out, saying that this was one of the most unique cases that they've ever worked on.
19: The lead attorney for the prosecution, Bill Wersky, says he is relieved and satisfied with the murder conviction and sentence for Carmelo Anthony. As for the reaction of the family of Austin Metcalf,
20: I think it's relief that this part of their journey is over, and hopefully they can look back and take some sort of solace in the jury's lengthy prison sentence.
19: Wersky says in all his years, he has never seen as much misinformation and intentional disinformation put out on social media platforms. And that's why he agreed with the decision not to allow cameras or audio in the courtroom.
20: We wanted the community to see the actual facts of this case, that it had nothing to do with race and self-defense. We had to balance that, as the judge did, against the privacy of these many young men and women who are eyewitnesses. Because of the swattings and because of the doxings, we felt it was more important to keep the witnesses safe.
19: He says while there were no black jurors, a quarter of the jurors were minorities, which he says was a fair representation of Collin County. Mm-hmm. Austin York, TSN News.
0: All right, there you go. It is 6:21. I know you got some thoughts on this one at 512-836-0590.
1: I mean, this went down exactly as it should have gone down. And I've read yesterday that they finally removed that fundraiser, that Give, Send, Go fundraiser. Mm. And they'd raised more than $634,000. They're trying to raise $1.4 million for young Carmelo Anthony here.
0: Should have used that money to hire an attorney.
1: Yeah.
0: Instead of, luxury homes and cars.
1: Yeah. The defense certainly didn't have the strongest of arguments there. And I don't know, when all you're leaning on is a very thin self-defense argument and the race card, you're probably not going to make it very far.
0: Carmelo Anthony's family still feels like they are the victim in all of this. They've gone on many podcast interviews on social media, and they still claim that they were the victim in all of this. They were set up.
1: Dad
0: says we were set up.
1: I don't know.
0: What does that mean? Set up.
1: I don't know how you could ever make a statement like
0: that. What does that mean?
1: There was a huge group of people, like right after this happened, that immediately made Carmelo Anthony out to be the victim. In fact, they held a big press conference for him. Metcalf's dad even showed up and they chased him off.
0: There's no way you could negotiate or have a conversation with people like that. They're too entrenched, mm-hmm. You know what I mean? Bees don't waste their time trying to convince flies that honey tastes better than poop. Some people you just can't convince or change their minds. They're locked in.
1: Mm-hmm.
0: It's 6:22. Jump in here at 512-836-0590. Listen, a proposed subdivision in the area of Florence, Texas, that's just north of Leander, moving forward despite concerns from residents about a big development in the area. Yeah, Williamson County Commissioner's Court approved the preliminary plat for the Florence Meadows subdivision this week, following a wave of public comments, a lot of concerns over this project.
21: The question is whether our infrastructure is prepared for this growth of this magnitude.
22: We have serious concerns and questions, including its proximity to the Florence ISD campuses and students.
23: One of the larger issues with the plat is the location of the solid wastewater treatment.
0: Yeah, the proposed development would include 758 single-family homes, 162 acres of land. This is just outside the Florence city limits. It would operate as part of a municipal utility district, which provides and maintains infrastructure, roads, water, and wastewater, of course. Now, Williamson County Commissioner Valerie Colby tells KXAN the county's role in approving the subdivision like this is limited because under state law, counties are generally required to approve them if they meet the applicable regulations. There's not a whole lot of leeway for county officials out in the county when it comes to zoning issues. We learned that from these data centers.
2: Right. It wasn't something that I wanted to do, but it's something that we had to do based on the state law. I don't want the whole county, the rest of the county, to develop as municipal utility districts. I don't believe that, and have individual water treatment plants.
0: Why not? What's the problem with that?
1: I'm not sure. I know that she was not really all that jazzed on approving this subdivision, though. We grudgingly are approving it.
0: Why? What is Valerie Colby's problem with people wanting to buy a home in Williamson County? What's the problem here? Oh. I mean, I understand nearby residents might be upset with construction and traffic and things like that. Anyway, Florence Mayor Ben Daniels says he's heard the public opposition to the developments, but he says the city had very little involvement because it did not provide utilities to support it. So really, they have no say in this whatsoever.
1: Pretty much, no.
0: He says he understands people's concerns, but he also sees potential benefits from the growth, like more sales tax revenue and housing.
3: Workforce housing, teachers, police, fire, which is great for us because that's the one thing that we can't provide to keep our professionals living in Florence.
0: What's interesting is you got the Williamson County Commissioner, Valerie Covey, that really doesn't like this. Then you got the Florence mayor right near the project who says, hey, this is great.
1: Yeah.
0: We're going to be able to hire some teachers now. They may live in this subdivision. We need teachers. In a statement, a spokesperson from the developer says, we understand the nature of the developments, and their main goal is to build development that leaves the area better off than before they arrived.
1: Yeah, this is part of growth, it seems like.
0: People need a home, man.
1: People need homes, especially in Williams County. Lots of people wanting to move up there. Lots of people are moving up there. It sounds like it's happening whether or not people want it.
0: Is Valerie Covey upset with it because it's single family homes? Would she prefer people stacked on top of each other in apartments? I'm trying to figure out what her opposition is here.
1: I would be surprised if that was her preference.
0: It sounds to me like she's just angry because she doesn't have any control over it.
1: Yeah, well, yet another situation here where the county sort of just has to go along with things because they really don't have the authority to regulate it.
0: Maybe somebody in her office is listening. We'd love to get her reaction. It is 626. Yeah, jump in here at 512-836-0590 here on the Todd and Oz Show. Billionaire Bill Gates, he testified before House lawmakers about his alleged ties to convicted sex offender Jeffrey Epstein. And I guess he's trying to clear up his image, right? Is that what he's trying to do here?
1: I guess so.
0: Yeah, okay.
1: A lot of questions about this guy.
0: Well, it was closed-door testimony.
1: Uh-huh.
0: And we'll explain. 626 here at KLBJ.
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24: Laura is in Lockhart. We're sorry to hear that you lost your job in the fall of 25, and so you contacted and did some checking on Obamacare. Pick it up from there, please.
25: They were telling me that my premium every month was going to be $650.
14: Wow.
10: And was that with or without subsidies from the taxpayers?
25: I called them before the subsidies expired, and then it was like $500 a month, and then I talked to them again before deadline ended, and it had gone up to $650.
10: And they have different options like gold, mm-hmm. silver, etc. Do you recall which one they were quoting there?
25: Because I do have a disability, and so I had to see a specific doctor. They said that even looking at the bronze plan, it was the cheapest that they could find was $650 a month. And I'm like, I don't have a job. My husband works, but he doesn't make enough to pay that. And unfortunately, we got married after he retired, so I couldn't be put on his insurance.
14: Well, and were they taking in his income as they were evaluating trying to cover you?
25: Yep, because we live in the same household. And it's the exact same thing with Medicaid, except they were going on saying that I don't qualify for Medicaid because I don't have children. So because we made a choice not to have children, we're being punished.
10: What are you going to do, Laura?
25: I wish I knew. I filed for Social Security disability, but that takes anywhere from 300 to 356 days to get approved.
14: See, that's my issue with this whole government getting involved in healthcare here. You would think a situation like yours would be ideal for getting the short-term coverage until perhaps you're able to find a job or find a plan on your own. And yet, they have made it just impossible
25: so
14: for you.
25: Difficult.
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0: Chrissy is checking in from North Austin this morning on this homeless issue. You got two competing efforts. You got the city cleaning up some encampments. You got the state sweeping in several days prior doing the same thing. And, well, the state's making some great progress. Chrissy, good morning in North Austin. What are you thinking about?
5: Good morning. So, you know, it's so interesting when you hear the mayor and the czar. And basically what I hear is a lot of complaining. And really in this world, you have, you know, people that complain and the people that provide solutions. And so I'm sure that they don't need the governor's permission to provide solutions. I'm sure the city knows where every single homeless encampment is. All they have to simply do is work. They go, oh, I see the governor's task force is over here. Let's take a team out. Let's give some flyers out. Let's say, hey, come to this location. We're going to provide you this, this, and this. Because apparently the city has millions of dollars at its fingertips. But where is it actually being used? I don't even know, you know, besides a few hotels, where is all the money going? You know, where is places to help people get cleaned up, to go for job interviews, to get help with their addictions? Where are those places in the city? It should be really well now.
0: It's a great point. That's an outstanding point. You're absolutely right. This is a real opportunity for the mayor to step up and solve a real problem. Right.
1: Yeah, sure.
0: Instead of, just sugarcoating this money pit that we've created, this homeless industrial complex. You're right, Chrissy. A full city audit would go a long way in restoring some credibility and trust at City Hall. But the mayor is fully embracing the politics of the time.
1: Yeah. Yeah. In fact, I imagine if you had a mayoral candidate who was genuine about a full top down third party outside audit and followed through with it, that you'd probably find a wildly successful candidate, mayor, that could actually draw people together.
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6: On the news, I'm Gianna Gelosi. The United States and Iran treating a new round of attacks for a second day.
7: CENTCOM says Iranian military surveillance capabilities, along with air defense systems and communication sites, were hit. In response to these strikes, the Iranians launched ballistic missiles and drones toward Gulf countries, including Kuwait and Bahrain.
6: That's Fox's Trey Yings. President Trump locks in funding for ICE and CBP through the end of his term, arguing illegal immigration surged in the Biden administration.
8: I believe it was the most insecure and unsecure border anywhere in the world. And they allowed this open border policy where millions of people came into our country unchecked, unvetted.
6: The president yesterday in the Oval Office, and the Knicks pulled off the greatest comeback in NBA Finals history, rallying from a 29-point deficit to beat the San Antonio Spurs 107-106. 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
1: 6:31, Austin's on-time traffic. We've got a wreck still in the left lane. 35 northbound up there on Highway 79. Watch for that. Also, an injury crash, 130 southbound at Tesla Road. That's in the left lane. And then you got a stalled vehicle, 290 eastbound. Watch for that one on the right at Man Shack Road. Another check for you, 6:45. I'm Patrick Osborne, Austin's on-time traffic.
9: News Radio KLBJ Radar Weather Watch. We are expecting an afternoon high today around 94 with partly cloudy skies. Cloudy this evening, overnight low 77. Tomorrow, again, a high of 94 and a stray shower or thunderstorm is possible. That's your News Radio KLBJ Radar Weather Watch. I'm Rachel Marisay.

0: billionaire Bill Gates testified before a House committee of lawmakers about alleged ties to convicted sex offender Jeffrey Epstein. With the very latest on that one, here is reporter Christina Coleman.
1: Gates said that Epstein knew that he had been unfaithful in his marriage and had tried to use details about his affairs as leverage to further his agenda. Gates said, quote, Epstein was working to use information about my infidelities, in addition to many lies that he layered on top to pressure me to re-engage with him. Now, Gates said those efforts did not work and that he never victimized anyone and never witnessed nor had any indication that Epstein was engaged in ongoing criminal conduct.
0: You know, Gates is featured heavily in the document dump released by the DOJ, but he says he's never been interested in being Epstein's friend. Apparently, he was at one time, of course, but later not so much. Yeah, what do you make of this? Jump in at 512-836-0590. He did reveal that Epstein used knowledge of Gates' past extramarital infidelities to pressure him into re-engaging after Gates began pulling away from their relationship.
2: Well, I mean, it shows that Epstein was definitely in the blackmail business, and probably a lot of big names that we have yet to hear about that are really heavily involved in what was going on there.
0: Well, I guess that's what you do when you're working for the Mossad. Gates maintained that he began meeting Epstein in 2011 solely to raise billions of dollars for a global health initiative, accepting introductions without applying proper scrutiny. Gates testified that he cut off all communications in December of 2014 once it became clear that Epstein's promised donor network was a dead end. No charitable funds were ever created. Gates explicitly emphasized in his opening statement, I never went to his island, his ranch, or his Florida home. I never victimized anyone, is what Bill Gates said under oath with lawmakers.
2: I don't know. You know, it just feels like he was going to the island and probably.
0: He says he never went.
2: Yeah, but I just find that hard to believe.
0: Well, I mean, there's flight logs, right? There should be a way to prove if he's lying or telling the
2: maybe,
0: truth.
2: So maybe he didn't go to the island, but I'm certain that he was rubbing elbows with him at a lot of parties over the years.
0: Dirty, of course, cheating on his wife, no doubt about it. That's some dirty, nasty stuff right there. He should be judged based on that. So of course, yeah, it's nasty. But are we surprised that a billionaire was having sex with beautiful young women?
2: No.
0: I'm not talking children. I'm talking young women, 20s, 30s. That's what I think. That's not surprising that a billionaire would do that, right?
2: Well, no, it's not at all out of the ordinary.
0: Yeah, let's not be naive.
2: No, but, there are some allegations about Bill Gates, in there about his infidelities and whatnot. Certainly don't paint the picture of a super moral guy.
0: No. He's nasty.
2: But, you're right. I mean, when you're a billionaire, ultra wealthy, when you're some high power politician, I mean, hearing about infidelity is not something that shocks me.
0: Let me ask you this. Is Bill Gates the kind of guy that a university hires to come speak at their commencement?
2: Yeah,
0: Even now? I mean, even now, considering this? Really?
2: Well, I think that there are a lot of people willing to look the other way around a guy like Bill Gates.
0: That's true. I guess so. I guess so.
2: And, they'll still paint him as kind of this, American hero who built this massive software company out of his garage, and he's a Democrat, so people have a tendency to look the other way when they vote that way.
0: It is 6:36. Listen, President Trump has approved a new wave of attacks on Iran. The second wave comes as a retaliation of the U.S. helicopter that was shot down over the Strait of Hormuz. He also confirmed a few other things when it comes to oil,
3: which I'm just announcing today for the first time. But we've been taking out millions of barrels of oil. Millions of barrels. Every night we took out oil. But now I'm going to tell you because they just figured it out. So now that they figured it out, I can tell you. It was very hard for me. I wanted to say it so badly, but I didn't want to ruin it. But it was very hard. But millions of barrels of oil has come out.
4: President Trump says Iran is taking too long to negotiate a deal, and now they will have to pay the price.
5: You said that now they will have to pay the price.
3: Yeah.
5: What did you mean by that specifically?
3: Well, we're going to be attacking them, very hard.
5: You're resuming bombing?
3: We are. Based on the helicopter, I guess we have the right to do that. They shot down a very, very incredible, actually an incredible machine. And at first they said they didn't do it, then they admitted they did. It was sort of easy because we have the bomb. We actually have the bomb. got very lucky that bomb didn't explode. That bomb was lodged in the helicopter, didn't explode.
4: At the White House, the president wouldn't say if he planned to follow through on threats he made earlier in the war to attack bridges and utility plants in Iran. His message to Iran, stop delaying and sign a deal.
3: It's a good deal. It doesn't give them the right to have a nuclear weapon. In fact, it totally prohibits them from ever having a nuclear weapon. And it was just tap, tap, tap. I don't know what they're doing.
4: In the Senate, Vermont Democrat Peter Welch says there isn't a plan.
6: We're nowhere. The president has failed on this. The Strait of Hormuz is closed. It's putting incredible pressure on an economy. There's not even negotiations going on.
4: Welch says the president is trying to save face. Ed Donahue, Washington.
0: All right, there you go. That's just some of the latest. We'll check in with Trey Yanks coming up later this morning as well to get a full report. Jump in at 512-836-0590. It's 639. Some new data released this week by the Texas Education Agency. It shows that Texas high school students posted some gains across all five end-of-the-course exams in 2026 on the STAR test. The exams measure student performance in algebra, biology, English 1, English 2, and U.S. history. Well, that's good news. They're tracking in the right direction,
2: sure,
0: right? That's great news. Well, state officials say the results reflect continued academic progress as schools work to build on learning recovery efforts following the COVID-19 pandemic. Mm-hmm. Well, to be honest, it's kind of wrong to blame the pandemic. It was really our reaction, the overreaction to the pandemic that led our kids to isolation and, you know, being educated at home.
2: Extreme overreaction.
0: It was our reaction,
2: right,
0: that actually set the kids back. Well, biology saw the largest improvement. 71% of students are meeting grade level expectations. That is up from 62%.
2: Well,
0: that means 29% of our students are failing.
2: Yeah, that's still quite a bit.
0: That still stings, doesn't it?
2: Mm-hmm.
0: Well, anyway, last year, surpassing the 63% record from 2019, Algebra 1 also showed some significant gains, rising to 54%.
2: Wow.
0: We're celebrating the fact that 54% of Texas public school kids are on grade level.
7: That's bad.
0: 54%.
2: It is bad. 46% or not?
0: Yeah.
2: Yeah. I guess trending in the right direction is really the only bit of good news you can pull out of this because it's still not great.
0: Well, English scores continue to trend upward. English 1, 55% of the students meet grade level.
2: That's extremely shocking.
0: People are worried about the colonization of your country, and 45% of your kids can't speak the language.
2: Yeah.
0: And you're worried about H-1Bs.
2: Mm-hmm.
0: Your kids can't speak English. And you're worried about the colonization of this country.
2: Yeah. Yeah, I mean...
0: That's a problem, man.
2: Yeah. There's really not much to celebrate.
0: How do we celebrate that?
2: When you look specifically in the Austin district, you know, Algebra 1 was the biggest improvement. 52% of students met grade level, Algebra 1. 9% increase from last year. So it was even worse last year, but 52% is not great. 48%... can't just do basic Algebra 1.
0: English 2 scores climbed to 60%. That's up from 56%. Last year, above 51% before the pandemic. Now, history results also improved, with 70% of the students meeting grade-level expectations. Well, despite the increases, performance remains below 75% achievement back in 2019.
2: Yeah, we still have a long way to go. A long way to go. And it's not surprising when you look back post-pandemic when Mike Morath, education commissioner, talked about the 10-year educational loss, basically, that the pandemic helped create for our students. And they've been trying to claw themselves back ever since. I mean, we did significant damage to our kids by making them go home and sit in front of computer screens.
0: I'd love to celebrate success.
2: I would, too. Now, I do know that... Mike Morath is saying that he credits some of this increase in these STAR numbers to the statewide cell phone ban in classrooms.
0: Okay.
2: And that's got to have some kind of impact.
0: I would think so, I would think.
2: We've heard I've heard almost nothing but positives from teachers talking about the cell phone ban, and I don't know why we didn't do that sooner.
0: It is 642 here at KLBJ.
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2: 6:45, Austin's on-time traffic, 130 southbound at Tesla Road. Watch for a wreck in the left lane. Going to be dealing also with a stalled vehicle right now on southbound Mopac. Actually, it's a truck there on the right-hand side, southbound Mopac at 45th Street. We'll take another look for you at 7:05. I'm Patrick Osborne, Austin's on-time traffic.
13: News Radio KLBJ Radar Weather Watch. We do have 4 days next week where temperatures will only warm up into the 80s. Right now, we are still under an excessive heat warning for our entire listening area. Back up into the mid-90s with partly cloudy skies this afternoon. Cloudy skies overnight. Temperatures drop down to the mid to upper 70s. For tomorrow, again, mid-90s. And a stray shower or thunderstorm is possible. That's your News Radio KLBJ Radar Weather Watch. I'm Rachel Marise.
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8: Hello, Andrew. How are you today?
14: There's a difference between violence and property damage. You just kind of made the comment, maybe I just read you wrong, that because you break a window or you stole something, you're violent.
15: That's, yeah. Yeah. If
14: to
15: you,
14: me, that's
15: if,
14: not violent.
15: I think it is. If you broke windows at our nation's capital, if you broke windows to get in and then you stole stuff, yeah, that's violence. If you break a window or knock down a door, sir.
14: That's property damage. That's not violent. You're not hurting anybody.
15: You're not hurting anybody?
14: If you light somebody's house on fire, that's property damage and that's violent. But, just if there's nobody there in a house and you knock down the door to steal something, that's not violent.
15: 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That's a violent act, and I would be dead because she'd shoot me.
10: Better believe I would.
8: Andrew, thank you. There's a promo.
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0: Yeah, jump in at 512-836-0590. The FBI has officially seized 13 internet domains used by suspected Chinese intelligence operatives as a front to fool recruits and blackmail Americans holding active or former security clearances. This is according to newly unsealed Department of Justice documents. The operation targeted current and former government workers, military personnel, and contractors with access to classified materials. The conspirators set up 13 professional-looking web portals under the guise of legitimate consultancy firms, research organizations, and nonprofits. The operators utilized stolen identities and AI-generated profile photos on professional social networks like LinkedIn to message targets and establish some credibility. They advertised generic remote roles like international relations analyst or defense consultant, offering substantial monetary payouts for supposedly standard market research or consulting papers. Now, once targets were accepting of the job, recruiters slowly coerced them into sharing non-public or classified information, sending payments via untraceable cryptocurrency and alternative online payment networks to mask the operation's origins. Yeah, jump in at 512-836-0590. The scheme was exposed after several targeted individuals grew suspicious of this strange payment method and the vague request of information, prompting them to sit for interviews with the FBI's Washington field office.
2: Yeah. Chinese are constantly, it seems like they're constantly got their hands on something here in the United States. Cyber attacks and sending women over to have anchor babies, flooding our borders with fentanyl. I just know, and the Chinese government always seems to have a role in this kind of stuff.
0: Yeah, U.S. counterintelligence officials have warned that they believe similar networks are actively running. This is the only one. This is not over. This could be happening in other places. Urging clearance holders to treat unsolicited online job offers with extreme caution.
2: Yeah.
0: Meanwhile, a spokesperson for the Chinese embassy in Washington dismissed the allegations as malicious slander.
2: Of course.
0: Sure.
2: Of course. It's just, we're always on the up and up. We're never doing anything.
0: Yeah, well, this is a big deal.
2: Nothing subversive about us.
0: This is a big deal. I mean, this is a military town. This is a weapons town. We have more and more high-tech military or, war-related companies that are popping up in this area that may have some sort of special clearance, too.
2: Yeah. Yeah. I mean, this is big. Could have been a lot worse. I'm glad they were able to catch them.
0: It is 6:50. We do have that story on our websites at newsradioklbj.com. Listen, Texas is locked in an unprecedented crackdown on H-1B visa fraud. Now, this has been fueled by high-profile corporate prosecutions out of Houston and widening statewide investigations by top state officials. Attorney General Ken Paxton and Governor Greg Abbott have launched aggressive state-level crackdowns on IT consulting staffing firms accused of exploiting skilled worker visa lottery programs. What's interesting is the Texas population, we're just above 31 million people. But in just 18 months, we added more than 1 million people.
2: That's pretty wild.
0: Yeah, it was. And at the hands of one immigration attorney out of the Houston area, that signed off on 1.1 H-1B visa applications. More than 2,000 H-1B visas were signed by him every single day. Part of a large problem. Yeah, the demographic shift because of this mass visa approval across all visa types. Texas historically is seeing about 25,000 new H-1B approvals per year, and it continues to increase, every year. This one guy, 1.1 million in just 18 months. That's incredibly suspicious. That's incredibly wrong.
2: Yeah, there's definitely something off about that. I mean, obviously the H-1B fraud is a huge issue, and it's especially bad here in Texas. I know that I read an article in the New York Post the other day about Donald Trump's crackdown on H-1B visa abuse has actually sent home prices way down up in Dallas because it's actually sent so many people packing home, the crackdown on all the fraud. But it just shows that, we are rife with fraud across this nation with programs like this. And, these are positions that American citizens could probably be having instead of someone else who's not from America.
0: Maybe some people listening disagree with you. Maybe Americans don't qualify for those jobs.
2: I don't know.
0: If they don't, then we need to fix that in the education system so they can become qualified.
2: I have a hard time believing, though, that we can't find a qualified American to fill these jobs.
0: I think that's what a lot of these hiring agencies say. There's just the applicants aren't there.
2: Mm. I just don't believe that.
0: I don't either.
2: I don't believe that at all.
0: It sounds to me like it's cheap labor.
2: Yeah, that would be my guess. And then, once you get over here, start hiring their buddies.
0: It's a big deal. It has an incredible sweeping effect. It takes effect at your schools, your paycheck, housing availability. This has a sweeping effect on many communities. Drive through some of your neighborhoods. Can you pronounce the names of the new businesses that are popping up in your neighborhood?
2: No, it's a total demographic shift.
0: It is.
2: Absolutely.
0: Yes.
2: It changes everything. Mm-hmm.
0: Lots of Teslas out there with those,
2: student driver stickers
0: out there.
2: I see them everywhere.
0: Listen, one Texas hospital has literally rolled out some new workers. You see, they have three new service robots at the Odessa Regional Medical Center. Yeah, these robots are doing menial tasks like making deliveries, things like that. They're not necessarily providing medical care.
7: The burden of walking across the hospital, the miles they put on, and that falling on them when in reality they should be focusing on patient care and impacting the community that they serve within the hospital.
0: Yeah, that's Joe Griffiths. He's the director of operations for Diligent Robotics. KOSA Television reports three robots called Cosmo, Wanda, and Timmy, after the characters from the Fairly Odd Parents.
2: Okay.
0: Am I right about that? That's what it sounded like, right? Right, Nolan?
2: I think you're right.
0: Well, anyway, hospital staff were quick to shoot down rumors that the robots would be taking nursing jobs. They're not doing that, according to officials.
2: Yeah, I guess so. They're rolling out robots to deliver medicine, run supplies, help the nurses out, free them up a little bit, because we've heard from plenty of nurses that they're overworked and understaffed in a lot of these hospitals.
0: What do they look like? They look like Johnny Five or something like that?
2: I mean, kind of picture something like that.
0: Maybe look like a Nurse Ratchet.
2: Like that robot that Rocky gave Polly in Rocky IV.
0: Is that? I don't remember that one.
2: No. Yeah, it was
0: Johnny Five.
2: Kind of looks like Johnny Five.
0: Okay. Well, I mean, that's kind of cool, right? I mean, some hotels have done this. Some restaurants here in Austin have robots that deliver food now.
2: Yeah.
0: Space Cowboy is one.
2: Mm-hmm.
0: I'm not sure that's a robot. That's more of a conveyor belt. But I guess you could call it robot-like.
2: It is, basically. Not the traditional sense that we think of, but definitely more robotic than a human doing it.
0: Mm-hmm.
2: That's a world that we're shifting over into robot everything. I've seen some videos of those little robot delivery robots, you know, carrying food down sidewalks, and they don't always make it.
0: Really?
2: Yeah.
0: I thought they were very successful.
2: Well, they're pretty successful when people don't get in the way.
0: But what are you talking about?
2: I've seen people, you know, they get vandalized and things like that, and then your food doesn't get there.
0: Well, that's a crime, isn't it?
2: Yeah, well, sure it is. Sure it is. One of the side effects of taking humans out of the equation.
0: Robot lives matter, man.
2: They do.
0: 655 here at KLBJ. Yeah, jump in at 512-836-0590.
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0: Listen, my friends at The Range, coming up on the 20th, have a big event that you will not want to miss. And you can check out their calendar of events to get all the details. 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Yeah, The Range is 52,000 square feet of truly modern Texas fun. This place is bright, it's open, and so inviting. More than 7,000 square feet of retail, and the crew there at The Range in South Austin, they're good people. They want to help you. 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Now, The Range has multiple shooting bays for pistols and rifles, of course, and a gunsmith that is true expert when it comes to repairs or maybe adding some accessories to that beautiful AR-15 you recently purchased. We'll get to The Range in South Austin, and like I said, check out their calendar of events, because they Austin host all kinds of great guests and all kinds of vendor demonstrations. 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
18: A jury in Seattle has awarded $8 million to a student who was punched in the face by one of his teachers. It's one of the largest levies ever against the Seattle public schools.
19: And holy cow, they were asking for $76 to $124 million in damages. So $8 million doesn't sound that bad when you look at what they were asking for.
18: No kidding. Yes.
15: It's a ridiculous settlement. $8 million for punching a kid. No, you should not make it a practice to punch any of your students, even if they make you mad and they fight you. You got to be better than that. My only disagreement comes with a jury award in this of $8 million. Give me a break. If, Mark, if you want to put one right in a kisser, I'd take $8 million right now. I would.
18: I'm going to pass for right now. Thank you.
19: Mel, but thanks
15: you
19: for
15: think?
19: Putting the offer on the
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19: table.
15: Yes. Go, yes. Hit me with your best shot for $8 million. We'll move on.
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16: Mark and Melinda.
18: Heather is with us regarding the lawsuits against the social media platforms.
20: So I just wanted to say that in a lot of the schools in AISD, they're not really enforcing the no phone policy. The kids walk around with them in their back pockets and still have a decent amount of access to them.
21: Well, I know each school district could make a determination of, could you have your phone on you but you couldn't use it? Could you use your phone when you were in the hallways changing classes and at lunch? I think the schools that have said, you know what, we don't want to see it at all during the day, that means it can't be in your pocket. It has to be away, or having the better success.
18: Yeah, that's the bell-to-bell approach. Once you enter the building, you will not access that phone. I think that's what lawmakers really intended or were hoping would be adopted by every district, but that's not playing out that way. Heather, how often does your daughter get to use her cell phone at middle school?
20: Quite a bit. So So she can text me, she calls me, but I can only imagine that if the kids have access, they're smart enough to figure out how to get on them. So I would agree that the bell-to-bell policy would be a lot easier to enforce and leave a lot less to the administrators to try to figure out how do we deal with this. So my daughter just says the kids just don't listen, and then the teachers just give up.
18: Does every middle schooler in your daughter's class have a smartphone?
20: I would probably say about 90% of them.
18: Yeah, I'm not surprised. Yeah. What did you think when we said the person filing this lawsuit says that she started at age 8 with her first social media account?
20: I do think it is on the parent to monitor those things. I do also know that my daughter knows way more about her smartphone than I do and has definitely figured out ways to get around some of the restrictions that I've put on it. So it is still dangerous even when the parents are trying to monitor those types of things.
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24: Iran says the ceasefire is now practically meaningless. I'm Dave Anthony, Fox News. After the U.S. went on the attack again and Iran retaliated again, launching drones and missiles at Gulf countries with American bases, Bahrain, Jordan, and Kuwait. Some were shot down. Fox's Lucas Tomlinson is at the White House.
25: For the second consecutive night, U.S. forces launching strikes, and that strike included launching Tomahawk cruise missiles from a U.S. warship. In a statement, Central Command said, quote, CENTCOM forces launched strikes on Iranian military surveillance capabilities, communication systems, and air defense sites across Iran.
24: President Trump called Fox's Trey Inks from the Situation Room during the bombing, saying we hit them very hard.
26: Because they were unwilling to make a good faith deal at the negotiating table. And I asked the president, if they don't sign the deal, what's going to happen? And he said, we'll bomb the S out of them tomorrow night. And so clearly President Trump is keeping the military option on the table if the Iranians are unwilling to make those concessions.
24: India is upset over another U.S. strike in this conflict, one that killed 3 people on a ship.
27: The crew members died when a U.S. missile hit the engine room of the MT Setabello, an Indian-operated oil and chemicals tanker accused of trying to breach the blockade of Iranian ports. Their deaths confirmed today after being reported missing yesterday. India has lodged a strong protest to the strike. The U.S. said the vessel was carrying oil from Iran.
24: Fox's Jonathan Savage. While Iran insists it controls the Strait of Hormuz, blocking shipping, President Trump says a secret U.S. mission has escorted a lot of ships out, more than 200, carrying 100 million barrels of oil.
28: Late at night with no lights, because they don't have any radar, because we blasted the crap out of them.
24: Now, last night, the president posted on Truth Social a call for Republicans in Congress to approve $350 billion for the military using a reconciliation process Democrats cannot block. He also wants that to include new rules for voting, requiring ID and outlawing most mail-in balloting, and no transgender athletes in women's sports. 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
0: Yes, sir. 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
24: Something President Trump did in his first term, he may undo in his second. Could include also lead to more trade and tariff turmoil with our neighbors to the north and south.
2: President Trump says he is not looking to renew the U.S.-Mexico-Canada trade agreement when it comes up for review next month. A provision of the USMCA allows a country to withdraw from the trade pact with 6 months' notice, something the Trump administration is signaling it may do.
28: And they have to treat us better. You know, with Mexico and Canada, we have trade deficits. We should have surpluses with them. We don't need their cars. We don't need their lumber. We don't need their energy. We don't need anything.
2: Renewal negotiations have already begun between the U.S. and Mexico. At the White House, Jared Halpern, Fox News.
24: Later this hour, we'll get another inflation report expected to show a rise in wholesale prices the day after the update on consumer prices showing the highest annual rate in May in 3 years. That led to a stock market plunge, dragging the Dow down more than 900 points. But this morning, Dow futures are rising over 300. A historic night in New York. The Knicks staged the biggest comeback ever in the NBA Finals.
3: The Spurs jumped out in front early in this one as they led by 27 points at the half, the largest halftime lead by a road team in finals history. But the Knicks began to claw their way back in the second half, taking the lead briefly before being down again with 30 seconds to go. But OG Anunoby flew in to save the day.
4: Brunson gets it, fires up a three. Shot no good. The tip is gone! It's gone! It's gone!
3: The call on ABC. The Knicks come back from 29 points down to win at 107-106, and they take a 3-1 lead in the series. Tony Genualdo, Fox News.
24: Game 5 will be in San Antonio Saturday night. Soccer's World Cup starts today in Mexico with two matches. Team USA plays tomorrow. I'm Dave Anthony, and this is Fox News.
6: .705, Austin's on-time traffic, 130 southbound at Tesla Road. Left lane there is up 130, got a crash to watch for through there. But at the moment, that's really the only issue you've got. Everything else looking pretty good. We'll have another check at 715. I'm Patrick Osborne, Austin's on-time traffic.
7: News Radio KLBJ Radar Weather Watch. We are expecting an afternoon high today around 94 with partly cloudy skies. Cloudy this evening, overnight low 77. Tomorrow, again, a high of 94 and a stray shower or thunderstorm is possible. That's your News Radio KLBJ Radar Weather Watch. I'm Rachel Marisay.
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0: Listen, the shakeup continues in Texas public education. Public school enrollment is continuing to decline, and now the numbers are showing that charter school enrollment is down too. At the same time, the trend for homeschooling is outpacing both. Anita Scotts is with the Texas Homeschool Coalition. She says it's about control.
9: Post-COVID, parents want more control over their children's education. What their children learn, how they learn, the pace of instruction.
0: Yeah, more than 750,000 students are now homeschooled here in the state of Texas, and she thinks that number will continue to go up as the state pumps more cash into the school voucher program.
6: Yeah.
0: Something that will definitely be debated in the next legislative session. The James Tallaricos of the world, the Democrats of the world here in Texas will not like it. But it's what more and more parents want.
6: Yeah.
0: Yeah, jump in at 512-836-0590.
6: I mean, it's a trend that we're seeing in public schools. You know, this was, I think, the first non-pandemic enrollment decline in nearly 40 years that we saw in public schools, more than 76,000 students. I mean, there are more options out there for parents nowadays. And I think more and more parents are finding the idea of homeschooling to be appealing, you know, as more and more kids are coming out of public schools with these wild, radical ideas, often not with an education. I could understand why we're seeing the homeschool numbers climb, especially with the school voucher, you know, option out there helping parents, you know, even if it's not all that money for homeschool families, it's still something.
0: Yeah,
6: you
0: know? Absolutely.
6: So I think all that's contributing to it, but I'm a little surprised at the charter numbers, you know, potentially going down. I'm not at all surprised by the public school numbers.
0: Well, I mean, a charter school is still a public school.
6: Yeah.
0: That has been handed over to a company to run it. It's basically the school board admitting they can't do it, so they hire the experts to do it.
6: Right.
0: Makes you think, well, maybe we should hire the experts 100% to manage all the schools.
6: Not sure why we don't.
0: Right. But more and more people are pulling their kids out of public schools for a variety of reasons. And the school districts just don't seem to want to talk about it, do they? They don't want to at least launch a campaign to, you know, to try to improve things and improve their brand, if you will.
6: Mm-hmm.
0: It's 7:00.

0: Scientific data proves it. Size does matter.
1: Oh.
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2: It really just, it seems to, education makes for a good campaign talking point.
3: That's true.
2: Nothing really changes, though, from year to year. I take that back. Things do change, but often the outcomes are going in the wrong direction. And it's a race to the middle. I mean, there's certainly nothing to celebrate when, you know, nearly 50% of the students across Texas, you know, can't meet basic grade proficiency in one of these subjects.
3: Not good, man.
2: Not at all. And when you look at the percentage of students that passed each subject, You don't actually have to meet grade level to pass some of these subjects here. So the Austin ISD is actually behind the statewide average for Algebra 1, Biology, English 1, and English 2. The only place that it actually surpassed the statewide average is History.
3: What's interesting is you got 45% of the kids that are not performing in English 1 on grade level. That insinuates that 45% should be held back, right?
2: I think there was a time when they would consider that, yeah. But not anymore. It just seems like it's a conveyor belt. You know, you get them through to the next grade, and then finally you graduate them, and then they're out here and they're our problem.
3: It is 7:10. Listen, the legal team for that teenager convicted of murdering a Texas teenager at a high school track meet, well, they're filing an appeal. Something tells me they may be doing that pretty quickly. Newsman Todd Pyro explains.
4: Carmelo Anthony arriving at a Texas prison yesterday after he was handed down a 35-year sentence convicted of first-degree murder in the stabbing death of 17-year-old Austin Metcalf. Now, according to the medical examiner, Anthony's pocket knife pierced Metcalf's heart. He was pronounced dead minutes after arriving at the hospital. Now, Anthony's going to be appealing this ruling despite never even taking the stand during trial, but prosecutors say they were relieved by the guilty verdict and pleased with Anthony's sentence, adding that his appeal was expected, but the evidence is on their side.
3: Yeah, prosecutors argue the stabbing was not a case of self-defense and was unjustified, and it sounds like a jury agreed.
2: I think most people with you know, any willingness to look at this with open eyes knew that this was a pretty slam dunk case for the prosecution.
3: I think it's interesting. It seems kind of bizarre. It seems kind of weird. It seems like something you'd see in a strange, bizarre movie. This attitude of it was justified because he touched him.
2: I mean,
3: that's the threshold of killing someone if they touch you? Really?
2: Apparently for a certain part of, you know, this
3: that's barbaric. Crazy.
2: Yeah, I mean,
3: it's dumb. It's uneducated.
2: A huge group of people up there, Carmelo Anthony supporters, treating him like he was the victim here.
3: Yeah.
2: As though, yeah, somehow because he was pushed, he had the right to stand his ground and plunge a knife into another person's heart.
3: Yeah.
2: And at no point was that justified. I mean, really, it baffles me that so many people could. And I think a lot of them, they're just not looking at it through a rational lens.
3: No, they can't look through a rational lens. I don't think, I think some people, some of those agitators out there, I think they're just so dumb that they can't. They can't look at this and have a legitimate, honest opinion. I just don't think they're capable of it.
2: Mm-hmm. Yeah, and then, you know, you look at the number, the amount of money that was raised on that that online fundraiser. It was like almost $640,000 before it was taken down.
3: Yeah.
2: And I've read that there's another fundraiser that's now started to support the Anthony family.
3: Well, they should have.
2: Because, again, they're the victims, right?
3: They should have used that money to hire an attorney.
2: Truth of the matter is there's nobody that won in this situation. I mean, the Anthony family is broken up because Carmelo's in prison now. You know, the Metcalf family, Austin, is dead. He's never coming back. There were a lot of people along the line who were affected by this one decision made by Carmelo Anthony under that tent.
3: It is 7:13 here at KLBJ.
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8: . 7:15, Austin's on-time traffic. Got a crash door report at 130 southbound at Tesla Road. That's going to be in the left-hand lane there, causing you a few problems still. And looks like Cameron Road at Winnie Mae Bend. There's a wreck there, too. That's a new one just reported. Everything else looking pretty good, though, so we'll get another look at 7:31. I'm Patrick Osborne, Austin's on-time traffic.
9: News Radio KLBJ Radar Weather Watch. If you're looking for a cooler day, that comes Monday with temperatures barely in the 80s and some thunderstorms expected. Till then, we're under an excessive heat warning. We got cloudy skies today, mid-90s down to the upper 70s tonight. And a stray shower or thunderstorm is possible to kick off the morning routine and a high around 94 in the afternoon. That's your News Radio KLBJ Radar Weather Watch. I'm Rachel Merritt.
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13: Yeah, let me squeeze in Lou, checking in from the Mopac area this morning.
14: Man, you know what it is, man. Just another day, another hustle, man.
13: Yep.
14: I want to speak on that homeless. Man, the city's not doing nothing about it. I started out having 5 homeless encampment properties to clean out. I was hired to do. I'm at 12 right now. All these individuals that I meet in these homeless encampments, they're ducking in these camps that people from Wisconsin, North Carolina, New York, these people are coming out from the woodwork, man.
13: Wow.
14: So I have no clue what these city councils are talking about, if there's a change in decreasing homelessness. All these Mickey Mouse nonprofits that they have, man, everybody got their hand in the pot, man, taking some kind of change out of it. There's no change whatsoever.
13: Well, Lou, there's no interest in solving the crisis because that means they wouldn't be needed anymore, right? I mean,
14: exactly.
13: Yeah.
14: That's job security for them, and that's it.
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13: . 7:18 here on the Todd and Oz Show. Yeah, jump in at 512-836-0590. Earlier this week, we were talking about a video that was seen online. This this immigrant from Senegal in the Belfast area that's, I don't know how they get into some kind of altercation, but he tried to behead a guy, a kid there in the streets. And the video just took off like crazy. Well, over the past couple of nights in Belfast, there's been riots. Citizens going to the streets and burning cars and pulling people out of their homes and burning homes in some cases. Mm. At least 27 homes, according to one version of the story that I read this morning. And it's pretty interesting. The community there in Belfast has decided to take to the streets and protest in a violent way against immigration issues.
8: Well, you know, I don't necessarily support the rioting or any of the violence, but, you know, I feel like, yeah, they got every right to be upset here. I mean, here you got a guy from another country that comes and he tries to cut the head off of one of their fellow countrymen. And a guy that didn't belong there in the first place, on their soil, committing a heinous act like that. Any country should be absolutely furious when an illegal alien, somebody, you know, who is brought themselves there in such a way, commits a crime like that. And not enough people, especially here, you know, when an illegal alien commits a heinous act like that against an American citizen, half the country wants to defend that guy nowadays. I don't get that.
13: It's true. And some of our politicians.
8: Yeah. So I can understand this visceral reaction from the Irish. Don't necessarily support the violence or the rioting.
13: But you understand.
8: But I completely understand where they're coming from. I'm fed up with hearing about it, too.
13: Yeah. Let me squeeze in Andrew, checking in from the Domain. Wants to weigh in on the Carmelo Anthony case. Andrew, good morning.
0: Good morning, guys.
13: Yes, sir.
0: See, what gets me is how they keep screaming how this was justifiable self-defense. It shows you how stupid they really are. I mean, just yesterday, I saw a couple movies on Facebook. Two girls breaking into a fast food place, trashing it and threatening people because they didn't get enough ketchup. Then we had that one of the black guy that assaulted the veteran because he thought he was on the jury committee. I mean, so by their own decree, those two people, we kill them. It would be self-defense. Mm. I mean, how many hundreds of videos have we seen of minorities acting out, you know, trashing things, threatening people, assaulting people? It'd be self-defense by their own decree. Mm.
13: I hear you, man.
0: Yeah. Do they really want to go that route?
13: I don't think so. Yeah, I don't. That's for sure.
8: It's a ridiculous argument that, you know, you should be able to take lethal action when somebody pushes you like that.
13: It is 7:21. Listen, expect to see additional campaign ads here in Texas for James Tallarico. A new advertising blitz is trying to paint the Democrat Senate candidate as a moderate. He's trying to reverse everything that he said over the past few months. Rice political analyst Mark Jones says his backers are looking for a unicorn.
3: Going after that Republican voter who is a loyal Republican, but for whom Ken Paxton is simply a bridge too far. The Tallarico camp knows full well that they need some reliable Republican voters for him to have a possibility of defeating Ken Paxton.
13: Yeah, he says Democrats are hoping to convince Republicans that it's okay to vote for Tallarico.
8: Yeah.
13: And at the same time, vote for GOP leaders like the governor. Now, one PAC has pledged to spend $62 million on advertising, polling, and research.
8: Yeah.
13: And that works.
8: It does. The PAC's called the Moment of Truth PAC, and they really believe that they can pitch this idea that Republicans are, you're just sort of feeling guilty out of a sense of loyalty to the Republican Party that you're going to vote for Ken Paxton, and we are going to spend $62 million to convince you it's okay to defect and come over here to this moderate Tallarico campaign.
13: Listen, I agree with those people that are critical of Ken Paxton.
8: Well, sure.
13: He's dirty. He's got some luggage. There's no doubt about it. I wouldn't want my wife to work for him, you know, that sort of thing. I wouldn't want to be near. I don't want to go to dinner with him. But he's better than Tallarico.
8: Yeah, I mean, you know, that's the thing is we know about a lot of Ken Paxton's skeletons. And we know about a lot of James Tallarico skeletons as well. But James Tallarico is spending a large amount of time right now going around the state trying to backtrack on every ridiculous and weird statement and degenerate statement that he has made over the past several years.
13: Everything.
8: There have been a lot of them.
13: Everything. He's trying to reverse it.
8: Mm-hmm. So $62 million might go a long way. I just don't know how a guy like Tallarico, when his own words tell us exactly who he is, I don't know how he could expect there would be Republicans going, well, yeah, I got a problem with Ken Paxton's personal life, so I'm going to vote for this guy.
13: Do you think that's possible?
8: I really don't.
13: Do you think that political action committee can be effective in luring weak Republicans over to vote for Tallarico? Do you think that's going to work?
8: I don't think that it's going to work en masse,
17: Yeah, sure. There will be a few trickling in here and there over the Tallarico
13: side.
17: What
13: are they thinking? I'm just curious. Join us at 512-836-0590. We are getting a first look at the post Texas primary runoff polling. We expect the race, to be the top issue in the race to be a senator. Attorney General Ken Paxton and James Tallarico in a dead heat. Here's newsman Chris Fox.
18: Texas A&M and Texas Pulse polled just over 800 likely voters. They found Paxton and Tallarico at a dead heat in their race for Senate, both with 46% of the vote. In the race for governor, Greg Abbott sitting on a 6% lead over Austin State Rep. Gina Enos, 49% to 43%. Lieutenant Governor Dan Patrick is up by 5% in his fight for re-election against Austin Democratic State Rep. Vicki Goodwin, 49% to 44%. And Republican Mays Middleton, quick out of the gate in his race for attorney general. He's up 5% over Dallas Democratic State Senator Nathan Johnson. In Austin, Chris Fox, TSN News.
13: All right, there you go. And on the left, they got a dirty candidate, too, up there in Maine. The racist womanizer.
17: Plattner?
13: Yeah.
17: Yeah. It's funny. Here's another example of hypocrisy. They'll sit there and point the finger all day long at a Republican with no proof or justification and say Nazi, racist, fascist, all that stuff, right? Then you got a guy with an actual Nazi tattoo. And a lot of women who have accused him of wrongdoing, and they're willing to look the other way because he's got a D next to his name. All that Me Too nonsense, I believe all women.
13: Republicans do the same thing with Ken Paxton. Ken Paxton is not as bad as Plattner, though.
17: Yeah.
13: He's not a Nazi.
17: Yeah, I mean, I guess it's a different degree to it that the Republicans do with Ken Paxton. But yeah, look, all politicians carry some baggage with them. I mean, they do. When Donald Trump was coming into office in his first term, a lot of people were talking about him like they talk about Ken Paxton, with all the baggage that he was carrying, the controversy and all that stuff with the women. And now he's
13: policy.
17: Yeah, that's really what it boils down to.
13: It is 7:26. Jump in at 512-836-0590.
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17: So if you're waking up today, yet another day of pain in your knees and hips and back and feet, ankles. 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
24: Hello there, BJ. How are you?
31: Hey, good afternoon, guys. Yes, 100%. Absolutely agree we should ban cell phones in classrooms. I mean, we hear report after report on just the mental health of, social media, and just the awkwardness of young teens and generations, this current generation. And anyone who disagrees or opposes it, they have an agenda or they're delusional, because our generation's fine and we didn't have cell phones in, you know, in our classrooms. But I deal with a lot of young people. I see them in elevators. Awkward is not even the right word. It's almost like a fear when, you know, you're in an elevator with them or any kind of closed quarters, or if you're walking past them in the hall, they don't look up and acknowledge you. It's a problem.
1: And this proposal would also ban them in hallways during passing periods. They would be banned in the cafeteria at lunchtime. It's a complete ban from beginning to the end of the school day. Do you like that?
31: I do. There's not a problem with it at all. And we survive without it.
2: Well, and to me, the fact that they're saying we're not going to allow for it during passing periods in the hall or even in the cafeteria during lunchtime is important, too. While in the classroom, absolutely, they should be paying attention and get education. While they're passing in the halls, while they're sitting in the cafeteria, they need to get that social education that is so badly missing in this generation of young people, so that they can get out and actually have a conversation. They don't have to have that anxiety that we've heard some young people say, I don't like looking people in the eye. I don't really want to talk to them because I'm not sure or confident in my ability to speak or have a conversation. So it's important that they learn how to socialize.
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5: I'm CJ Papa. For a second straight night, U.S. forces launched strikes into Iran.
6: USS Michael Murphy, a guided missile destroyer, launching Tomahawks into Iran, hitting targets outside the capital. In a statement, Central Command said, quote, CENTCOM forces launched strikes on Iranian military surveillance capabilities, communication systems, and air defense sites across Iran.
5: Fox's Lucas Tomlinson at the White House. Strikes follow the downing of a U.S. Army helicopter earlier this week.
7: My understanding is that there's a new equation for the Iranians because they were unwilling to make a good faith deal at the negotiating table. And I asked the president, if they don't sign the deal, what's going to happen? And he said, we'll bomb the S out of them tomorrow night.
5: And President Trump calling Fox's Trey Yanks from the Situation Room. More than 150 million Americans under the risk of severe storms today in at least 20 states. 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
17: Austin's on time traffic, and there is a wreck still reported southbound 130 at Tesla Road. That one reported over on the left hand side. Look also for an issue. Looks like this may be a stall north of Mar there around Breaker Lane. And no other problems reported right now. So at 7:45, we'll have another look. Patrick Osborne, Austin's on time traffic.
9: News Radio KLBJ Radar Weather Watch. We are expecting an afternoon high today around 94 with partly cloudy skies. Cloudy this evening, overnight low 77. Tomorrow, again, a high of 94 and a stray shower or thunderstorm is possible. That's your News Radio KLBJ Radar Weather Watch. I'm Rachel.
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14: Here on the Todd and Oz Show. Yeah, jump in at 512-836-0590. As you know, the Trump administration is boosting border security just as the European Union faces some immigration challenges and riots overnight in Belfast specifically. DHS Secretary Mark Wayne Mullen is live on Fox talking about some of this. Let's join them in progress.
15: Ran from and bring that type of activity to America. You're not welcome here and we're going to send you back.
19: Not going to happen. Meanwhile, Mr. Secretary, tell us about the World Cup. It's going to kick off today. This is a major security undertaking. It's right. Your first big test.
15: 104
0: games.
15: Thank you for telling me that. Yeah, so
3: no
15: appreciate
3: pressure.
15: That. Yeah, so we have 78 Super Bowls, if you can imagine this. 78 Super Bowls in 38 days, starting today in Mexico City, tomorrow in L.A. It is remarkable, the undertaking that we're having. DHS runs the lead on all this. We have 13 games in Mexico, 13 games in Canada, 78 games here in the U.S. We have 11 cities, host cities that we're working at. I plan on sleeping July 20th because July 19th is our last game.
0: Right.
15: Plus, we have Freedom 250 on the middle of that. So President Trump has really, really filled my plate here.
3: Did you say 78 games here in these?
15: Okay. 78 Super Bowls in 38 days. We will have crowds bigger than the Super Bowl. We have 250 million people that watch the Super Bowl. We'll have 1.4 billion watch the FIFA games.
3: Because it is such a big
14: DHS
3: international.
14: Secretary Mark Wayne Mullen live on Fox, preparing for some national security issues. Mm-hmm. Ahead of FIFA.
17: There's going to be a lot of people traveling through here.
14: Absolutely.
17: In the next several weeks.
14: It is 7:34. Listen, the United States and Iran continue to trade military strikes as peace negotiations kind of falter. Newsman Lucas Tomlinson checks in from the White House.
8: For the second consecutive night, U.S. forces launching strikes into Iran after the shootdown of that U.S. Army Apache helicopter gunship in the Strait of Hormuz earlier this week. And that strike included launching Tomahawk cruise missiles from a U.S. warship. Now, Axios reporting President Trump feeling irked by Iran's intransigence, quote, behind the scenes, Trump had been growing more and more frustrated over nearly 2 weeks of waiting for an Iranian response to his latest offer that still has not arrived. During Iran responded last night, firing drones into Kuwait, Bahrain, and Jordan.
14: Now, Iran's foreign ministry released a statement following the strike, saying the attacks by the U.S. effectively rendered a ceasefire meaningless. They'll stop short of recommending full-scale war. So that continues this hour.
17: Yeah.
14: The United States launching this new wave of attacks against Iran last night and kind of ending that three-month, sputtering of this, this peace deal, if you will. U.S. Central Command said American forces began additional self-defense strikes about 5:15 last night. And this morning they resumed those strikes as well against multiple targets in Iran.
17: Good, because, yeah, I mean, Donald Trump has indicated this week that, he feels that Iran's really just been stringing the U.S. along and negotiating this nuclear deal. Tehran shooting down an American military helicopter. So it's about time that we went ahead and just said, all right, listen, you guys don't want to play ball, then we've got something for you. We've got an alternative. We got a plan B, a contingency. Mm. We'll just start bombing you. So I think it was inevitable that we're going to go back to these strikes again.
14: It is 7:36. Listen, the defense team for Carmelo Anthony is preparing to file an appeal to his conviction of murder in the stabbing death of Austin Metcalf. 35-year prison sentence. It's currently being held in a Collin County jail cell as we speak and will be transported to a state facility. And I guess it's possible he gets to go home with an ankle monitor. I guess it is. I guess that's something a judge could rule, but it sounds like the judge sent him straight to the sheriff's custody. Mm-hmm. I don't know if the appeal process, he'll be able to stay out or has to stay locked up. I don't know how that's going to unfold.
17: I'd be surprised if he was able to just walk out with some kind of ankle monitor at this point.
14: Yeah.
17: He's state property at this point.
14: That's right.
17: And rightfully so, because his actions landed him there. And finally, CBS News did an interview with Austin Metcalf's dad. He was on a live stream yesterday on some independent journalist live stream. For the first time, he's actually able to talk. He was under an order from the court. He couldn't really say anything. There was video that he played in the court during the trial. He wasn't allowed to have audio and stuff like that. Now he can finally talk. And he's talks about forgiveness, but you can tell he's still furious. With the Anthony family, accused the Anthony family, says, what was your plan, Mr. Anthony, to use your son as income, soak up as much money as you could, playing victim, kind of talking about that $640,000 that they raised, really got him a subpar defense. So it makes you wonder what they spent a lot of that money on, considering that his defense really didn't have much. But he talks about there's this weight off his shoulders now because he can finally speak on the murder of his son. Yeah. Committed by Carmelo Anthony, who's now going to spend 35 years in prison. And he also mentioned, too, he says, this young man's about to start a life that I really wouldn't wish upon anybody, but he made that happen for him. I don't know how anybody out there is justifying his actions here.
14: Well,
0: Well, he's just, everybody gets a chance for an appeal.
10: Well, sure.
0: Right? He gets his chance. He gets his day in courts. I wonder during the appeal, will they put Carmelo Anthony on the stand to testify in his own defense? They didn't do that in the original trial.
17: No.
0: I just wonder if they'll try that this time. And will the family hire an attorney with all that money that's been donated? Will they hire an attorney to defend their child?
17: They sure got enough. They took that Give, Send, Go fundraiser down.
0: Oh, really?
17: They were trying to raise $1.4 million, first for Carmelo Anthony, and then for the family. They said that we need it for security because we're getting death threats and all this kind of stuff, and Carmelo's the real victim here. But they finally made him take that fundraiser down.
0: The only political leader that I've heard talking about this case is that Jasmine Crockett.
17: Yeah,
0: and she's totally off base in everything she says. There's nothing really worth repeating. She's hung up on the fact that it was called a deadly weapon. It was only 3.5-inch blade. Mm-hmm. How can you call that a deadly weapon? It's like the dumb, low IQ people are focused on things that really don't matter.
17: Well, they're grasping.
0: He had permission to be under that tent. So he didn't have permission to stick a knife in somebody's chest.
17: No.
0: Nothing matters before that. The only thing that matters is the knife that went into the chest.
17: Yeah, and they talked about how deep it actually went into Austin Metcalf's heart.
0: Deep enough to kill him.
17: Yeah, so it most certainly was a deadly weapon.
0: Right?
17: But yeah, I mean, you got people that have been grasping at straws, trying any way they possibly can to justify the actions of Carmelo Anthony. And a lot of it has really come down to the lowest of low-hanging fruit. The race hustling, when really this case had absolutely nothing to do with that issue until you had a bunch of activists that made it that issue because that's the only argument they had.
0: The machine thrives on us being divided on these issues.
17: Yeah.
0: You know?
17: And unfortunately, there's a good bit of division over it.
0: Yeah.
17: As we've seen.
0: It is 7:41 here at KLBJ. Yeah, jump in at 512-836-0590 here on the Todd and Oz Show. What a sad story, you know?
17: Mm.
0: Really sad story. I mean, it's not going away anytime soon.
17: A lot of lies.
0: With this appeal process.
17: Yep.
0: Have you heard any other political leaders speak out? Have you heard Obama say anything?
17: No, actually.
0: I think that says a lot.
17: Yeah.
0: I think that says a lot.
17: Mm-hmm.
0: That some of our political leaders have decided to just remain silent, which insinuates to me that they agree with the verdict and the punishment.
17: Yeah, even they can see.
0: Yeah.
17: Yeah, even they can see that it's plain as day. Yeah, when this was murder.
0: It is 7:41 here at KLBJ.
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14: Chrissy is checking in from North Austin this morning on this homeless issue. You got two competing efforts. You got the city cleaning up some encampments. You got the state sweeping in several days prior doing the same thing. And, well, the state's making some great progress. Chrissy, good morning in North Austin. What are you thinking about?
2: Good morning. So, you know, it's so interesting when you hear the mayor and the czar. And basically what I hear is a lot of complaining. And really in this world, you have, you know, people that complain and the people that provide solutions. And so I'm sure that they don't need the governor's permission to provide solutions. I'm sure the city knows where every single homeless encampment is. All they have to simply do is work. They go, oh, I see the governor's task force is over here. Let's take a team out. Let's give some flyers out. Let's say, hey, come to this location. We're going to provide you this, this, and this. Because apparently the city has millions of dollars at its fingertips. But where is it actually being used? I don't even know, you know, besides a few hotels, where is all the money going? You know, where is places to help people get cleaned up, to go for job interviews, to get help with their addictions? Where are those places in the city? It should be really well known.
14: It's a great point. That's an outstanding point. You're absolutely right. This is a real opportunity for the mayor to step up and solve a real problem, right?
17: Yeah, sure.
14: Instead of, just sugarcoating this money pit that we've created, this homeless industrial complex. You're right, Chrissy. A full city audit would go a long way in restoring some credibility and trust at City Hall, but the mayor is fully embracing the politics of the time.
17: Yeah. Yeah, in fact, I imagine if you had a mayoral candidate who was genuine about a full, top-down, third-party, outside audit and followed through with it, that you'd probably find a wildly successful candidate, mayor that could actually draw people together.
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17: 7:45, Austin's on-time traffic. Had a wreck reported for a while, still there, 130 southbound at Tesla Road. Also, there is a wreck to watch for Medical Parkway there around 38th Street. And no other major problems right now. Everything else looking okay for you. So we'll have another look coming up 8:05. Patrick Osborne, Austin's on-time traffic.
9: News Radio KLBJ Radar Weather Watch. We do have 4 days next week where temperatures will only warm up into the 80s. Right now, we are still under an excessive heat warning for our entire listing area. Back up into the mid-90s with partly cloudy skies this afternoon. Cloudy skies overnight. Temperatures drop down to the mid to upper 70s. For tomorrow, again, mid-90s. And a stray shower or thunderstorm is possible. That's your News Radio KLBJ Radar Weather Watch. I'm Rachel Marasse.
14: 7:46 here at KLBJ. Pepsi has launched the largest deployment of fully autonomous delivery trucks in the United States, investing more than $600 million in this effort. Yeah, the autonomous delivery trucks transport Frito-Lay products, Pepsi soft drinks, Gatorade, and this is happening in Texas, Arizona, Arkansas, without any human drivers. Gatix, G-A-T-I-T-K. Gatix autonomous trucks operate
0: without human safety operators, distinguishing them from other autonomous trucking companies in the southern U.S. The autonomous vehicle industry is expected to more than triple by the year 2034, indicating significant growth and expansion. I don't know if this is for sure, but I've heard that truck driving is the number one job in the United States of America. More people drive some sort of delivery vehicle. That's either an 18-wheeler or a van or some kind of delivery vehicle. The International Brotherhood Teamsters advocates for laws mandating the trained human operator be present in commercial autonomous vehicles for delivering goods. I have a feeling they're going to start to lose that power to, you know, make that demand.
17: Over time, sure.
0: Yeah, jump in here at 512-836-0590. I guess this would be, PepsiCo delivering, products to convenience stores and grocery stores.
17: Yeah, I do worry very much about what is going to happen to the numerous drivers that are going to lose their jobs to this. But, they talk about... PepsiCo does, and they mentioned their near perfect on time scores. The fact that autonomous trucks don't call in sick. They've got an on time delivery score. PepsiCo does of more than 98%. So, it makes sense for an efficiency reason. So you wouldn't actually have to pay a human being.
0: It's
17: they could drive through the night.
0: Safer and cheaper.
17: Safer, sure. I do wonder though when it comes to there. Are, some cities are kind of nuanced when these trucks get into. Into the kind of the core. And I wonder if these driverless trucks are going to have an issue driving around specific city streets, not necessarily here in Austin, but there are plenty of oddly designed San Antonio, oddly designed towns around the country.
0: They've got autonomous vehicles down there, don't they, in San Antonio? They got Waymo.
17: They do. But I just, given the size of these, 18 wheelers, I didn't know if maybe this may be.
0: Well, I think we're assuming too much there that they're 18 wheelers. It's very possible that they're smaller vehicles.
17: I know they're not always going to be 18 wheelers, but we definitely 18 wheelers are a big part of this autonomous discussion out there. So, I just don't know if that's going to pose any problems when we get more and more of those driving themselves around downtown areas.
0: Yeah, Texter says, Doc to Doc, you still need somebody to stock the store shelves. Well, at least for now you do. Mm-hmm. Another Texter says, who's going to load the trucks? Well, human beings, for now.
17: I mean, these are jobs that will eventually be gone robots.
0: That's what the industry keeps saying, yeah.
17: And
0: is it necessarily that people are going to lose their job? Hey, you're fired. We got a robot that's now driving, doing your routes. Or is it just not hiring new people, just not filling positions? As they need a new driver, just to implement a robotic driver, an autonomous vehicle. And as people fade away in the industry and retire, just replace them with the autonomous vehicles.
17: I think you're definitely going to see that. But I think there will also be a wide swath of people that are just let go. Hey, we can save money now. We've got these robots, these autonomous trucks can drive themselves. And sorry, we don't need you. Thank you for your 30 years of service.
0: I know people have been saying that for years now, and we haven't really seen that happen.
17: Yeah, but the technology has just become so advanced.
0: It's true.
17: It's increasing so much faster nowadays.
0: It is 7:50. While cities and counties across the state are debating the possibility of moratoriums on the development of new data centers. Governor Greg Abbott is calling for more regulation of data centers. Here's newsman Chris Fox.
4: Governor Abbott directed the Public Utility Commission and ERCOT to require data centers to add power generation to the grid and to require them to pay their own infrastructure costs and to lower residential ratepayer costs. University of Houston Energy Fellow Ed Hurst.
5: The governor has realized that this influx of data centers to the Texas grid is going to cost consumers a lot of money. Anytime you add additional demand to a market where supply is slow to respond, the price will go up.
4: Dan DiOrio of the Data Center Coalition says the industry is already implementing many of the practices the governor outlined.
6: Working in close consultation with water providers and local communities and paying the full cost of service for the power and energy infrastructure needed.
4: In Austin, Chris Fox, TSN News.
0: All right, what do you make of this? Finally, the governor stepping up and talking about the regulation of data centers, making them provide their own power. Using a closed loop system so they don't use as much water. What do you make of that? Requiring them to foot the bill. That makes sense, mm-hmm. Right? That makes
17: 100%.
0: Sense. Yeah.
17: Yeah. I mean, ensuring that Texans aren't stuck paying the bill for expensive grid upgrades tied to the expansion of these data centers. It makes absolute sense. He says in that letter to the Public Utility Commission, we need to ensure that as data centers interconnect to the ERCOT grid, residential electric bills are not being negatively affected. And if anything, actually could result in reduced residential electric bills, which I think would be fantastic for everybody.
0: Sure.
17: But this is definitely a big issue. Since 2021, the ERCOT grid has been a concern for some. And the more load, you know, that it's got to manage, the more chances we could get of running out or having an issue. So I think making these big data centers generate their own electricity is a very good idea.
0: That seems like common sense, right?
17: It really does. Anyway, we solved that. We solved the water issue. And then, would people still have the problems that they have with these data centers if those two issues weren't factors?
0: Yeah. Well, Bastrop County residents, they're going to get a chance to weigh in on some data centers. Three of them, actually, are being proposed on 1,500 acres. This is a proposed data center campus near Cedar Creek. The county commissioners have asked for the data center developer called EdgeConnex to host a meeting to answer the public's questions. Yeah, the first campus is already under construction. It's a $1.4 billion project and about 112 acres. The second campus, also $1.4 billion, projected on 951 acres. And that third campus will sit on 400 acres that could house nine separate data centers. All three campuses are being proposed along FM 535. This is out in Bastrop County, where a lot of technology companies are starting to set up operations. You know, from Taylor and Samsung to Tesla and Elon Musk, and you got Blue Origin and Jeff Bezos talking about land out that direction. This is becoming a real military high-tech hub.
17: Tech aerospace,
0: A defense, kind of aerospace kind of location.
17: Mm-hmm.
0: Well, they're going to have a meeting in Bastrop set for next Tuesday, the 16th, from 6 to 8 at the North Bastrop Community Annex in Elgin. This is your chance to speak up about these data centers. Bastrop County officials ordered the study back in March on the fiscal impact of data center campuses. That study is still ongoing, and no results have come back yet.
17: Yeah, and I know that Bastrop County awarded that EdgeConnex company a 10-year property tax abatement on at least one of those data center campuses so far. But they own more than 80 data centers across nearly two dozen countries. And this is the technology. It's expanding whether or not we want it. I don't know. I mean, that's 1,500 acres in Bastrop County. That's a lot.
0: You say expanding whether we want it. Are you insinuating you don't want it?
17: No, I'm not insinuating either way. I'm saying that there are a lot of people out there that criticize them and push back. And whether or not you want them, data centers are going to be expanding all over the place.
0: It is 7:54. Yeah, join us at 512-836-0590. 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The bombing has resumed. The president's becoming more frustrated with the negotiations kind of crumbling apart, especially after they shot down our Apache helicopter. We'll tell you about it straight ahead. You can join us at 512-836-0590.
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14: Let me squeeze in. Roberts wants to weigh in on the law, the new bill that was approved by the House and the Senate. It's on the governor's desk for his approval. It would mandate that the Ten Commandments be placed in every public school classroom. And the ACLU is filing a lawsuit against the state to try to block this. Robert, good morning. What are you thinking about?
19: So I'm a Jewish American, and it turns my stomach to come to agree with the ACLU on anything. I mean, really, it makes me throw up in my mouth, frankly. But I have to come down on the side of that. I don't think that this is a proper thing to do, to be posting the Ten Commandments.
14: Why?
19: Well, because my belief system, and again, you know, I'm an Orthodox Jew, allows for the personal belief that any human being, regardless of their religion, can be a decent human being, regardless of what they believe or what they don't believe. In that regard, you know, I feel that some people could be offended because of their belief system. I'm 73 years old. I'm a product of New York City public schools. And when I left elementary school in 1964, we always had one day a week where there was a morning program, what they called assembly day, and everybody assembled in the auditorium and the principal gave a speech. It was always a non-denominational speech, but it always invoked either the name of God or he said the Lord or something like that. So we've kind of been through that. It didn't offend me as a child. And
14: I'm just curious, do you have a problem with the pride flags and the BLM flags and things like that in the classroom?
19: Yes. Good.
14: I appreciate your consistency. You and I may disagree on the mandate for the Ten Commandments in the classrooms, but I do appreciate your consistency, and I appreciate your opinion. Thank you.
17: Absolutely.
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17: The U.S. will be hitting Iran very hard tonight again. I'm Dave Anthony, Fox News. President Trump just posted that on Truth Social a short time ago and then tells Fox,
28: they have no defense. They can't do anything about it.
17: Saying Iran is decimated.
28: They're dying to make a deal. They want to make a deal so badly.
17: Now, the president also wrote in his post he wants to take Iran's Karg Island and their oil infrastructure, but he also tells Fox,
28: I don't know that America has the stomach for it, to be honest with you. You're going to make a fortune, but I don't know that America has the stomach. I think they'd like to see us come home.
17: Now, the president also says for the second night in a row, the U.S. hit Iran very hard.
29: Rather than trying to force the Iranians into a deal that they've been unwilling to make so far, the president is now targeting these critical assets belonging to the Iranian regime. What we saw last night, broadly a shaping operation. You see the radar systems and the air defense systems taken out by not only Tomahawk missiles, but the fighter jets that were in the skies of Iran.
17: Fox's Trey Yingston, Tel Aviv, Iran has retaliated and
1: Says the ceasefire has been rendered practically meaningless.
2: Iranian strikes targeted locations in Bahrain, Kuwait and Jordan, all countries with a U.S. military presence. Kuwait condemned what it called sinful aggressions from Iran.
1: That's Fox's Jonathan Savage. We got another inflation update a little bit ago, this time at the wholesale level.
5: Coming in hotter than Wall Street expected.
1: Producer prices rose 1.1% last month from April.
5: As for year over year, we came in 6.5%. The Street was looking for 6.4%, just a slight tick above expectations.
1: Fox Business Network, Cheryl Cassone. That May rate is the biggest annual price increase since November 2022, but the core wholesale inflation rate, which excludes food and energy costs, rose less than expected. On Wall Street, stock futures are rising the day after the report on spiking consumer prices triggered a huge market sell-off. Oil prices are up slightly. 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It could be a nasty day in parts of the Midwest, again, with a high risk of severe storms from Missouri up to Wisconsin to Michigan.
9: It follows Wednesday's storm that spawned tornado warnings across Illinois and Kansas, as well as parts of Missouri and Iowa. Stretching more than 350 miles, the storm knocked out power to hundreds of thousands of customers and caused more than 1,000 flight delays or cancellations at Chicago's two major airports. Barns collapsed in Wisconsin. Buildings were crushed in rural northern Missouri. Tanya J. Powell, Fox News.
1: Soccer's World Cup starts today in Mexico. Team USA plays its opening match tomorrow, taking on Paraguay in Los Angeles, one of many matches that will be played in the U.S., so there's a lot of security in place.
12: White House World Cup Task Force Director Andrew Giuliani says a big focus has been on counter-drone capability.
20: All 78 matches will have drone mitigation, so keeping drones from actually going into the stadium. There'll be a 3-mile-wide temporary flight restriction for those as well.
12: Giuliani told the Fox News Rundown podcast the president allowed the Iranian team into the U.S. to play in the World Cup. However, there were people in Iran's football delegation connected to the IRGC who were not allowed.
20: And we are not going to allow a World Cup or a soccer tournament to be an excuse to allow people that are connected to the Revolutionary Guard in Iran to come into the United States of America.
12: He confirmed soccer fans from Iran are not allowed in either. Jessica Rosenthal, Fox News.
1: Today's opening matches south of the border are Mexico versus South Africa. That's this afternoon. Then tonight, South Korea takes on Czechia. Last night, history was made in the NBA Finals.
21: The Knicks pull off a miracle comeback and lead it 3-1.
1: The call on ABC, the Spurs blew the biggest finals lead ever, up by 29 points in the second half. They lost to the Knicks 107-106. New York hit the game-winning shot with a second to go. Game 5 will be Saturday night in San Antonio. I'm Dave Anthony. This is Fox News.
17: It is 8:05 with a look at Austin's on-time traffic. And on 35 northbound down there in Onion Creek Parkway, got a wreck. It's going to be blocking up the right lane. Also seeing problems with a stall on the right, 35 southbound at Woodland. And then over on Mopac northbound, there at 183, look for a stall vehicle. That's going to be on the left-hand shoulder to the left of the toll lane. We'll get another look at 8:15. Patrick Osborne, Austin's on-time traffic.
22: News Radio KLBJ Radar Weather Watch. We are expecting an afternoon high today around 94 with partly cloudy skies. Cloudy this evening, overnight low 77. Tomorrow, again, a high of 94 and a stray shower or thunderstorm is possible. That's your News Radio KLBJ Radar Weather Watch. I'm Rachel Marisay.
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14: It is 8:06 here on the Todd and Oz Show. Yeah, jump in at 512-836-0590. There's going to be a big community gathering for folks that live in several neighborhoods. Zilker, Barton Hills, Dawson, Bolden, and surrounding areas. Calling on parents, educators, and faith leaders, students, and volunteers to learn and connect and take action. Take action around the ongoing impacts of immigration enforcement here in our community. Yeah, organizations like Grassroots Leadership, Austin Sanctuary Network, the Children's Defense Fund Texas, the City of Austin's Immigrant Affairs Team, and neighbors organizing the South Austin 78704 region will provide materials and distribute those materials and share important information about immigration action in our community. What immigration action have we had in this community? Jump in at 512-836-0590. This is going to be at the Twin Oaks Library. You may have to step around a few hobos, but that's on 5th Street.
17: Okay. All right. So they're going to go there. And I would say what the impact from immigration action has been, we haven't had enough deportations. That's what the impact, I mean, not enough of an impact. And I don't know what, where it along the line, some people decided that immigration and illegal immigration are one and the same.
14: Yeah.
17: And so if you're here, this isn't a meeting to take action to protect people who came here illegally.
14: No.
17: This is a way to find people who are here illegally and help them skirt the law, continue to spit in the face of American laws.
14: It's an open border rally is what it
17: That's
14: is.
17: That's what it is.
14: Yeah. Connecting neighbors and local organizations. They say resources and action opportunities support the rights of all community members. Provide updates on ICE enforcement, including family detention, its impact on the Austin area families related to advocacy efforts. Strengthen community support networks to mitigate the impact of immigration enforcement. Immigration enforcement is good for our community.
17: Yeah, it's like you've got people that just want to prioritize

0: When it comes to vodka, where it comes from matters. That's why Good Night Loving Vodka starts with something most brands can't claim. 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
1: Maybe so.
2: Right. Yeah. Looking at this going, well, it just sounds to me like a guy got tased and he it's was hopped up on something and he passed away. I don't see this as anything a big controversy, but maybe it's APD just trying to get out in front of it and saying, look, guy just died on
1: you. Maybe
2: we
1: right.
2: didn't do anything.
1: I didn't think about that, but you're absolutely right.
2: Because
1: when I first heard the story, I go, why did she have a press conference on this? This seems like this was them dealing with a mentally ill person and. Mm-hmm. You know, something went wrong. Seven police officers are now on administrative leave because of this incident. Several investigations, of course, are underway.
2: Yeah, and that's another problem with this right now. You've got seven cops in an already short-staffed police department that are doing desk duty or whatever they do on administrative leave, and they're not out there doing their jobs because we're having to play CYA at the Austin Police Department because everybody's worried about this rogue district attorney we've got here in Travis County.
1: That's interesting. You may be right. She may have held that press conference to get ahead of it, to protect the officers involved, to get ahead of the narrative, if you will.
2: Would make sense, right?
1: Well, he's obviously going to present this to a grand jury, right?
2: Somebody died in police custody, of course.
1: He made a campaign promise to do that.
2: And he'll hope that he can get something to stick on one, at least, of these seven officers. And that would make perfect sense why APD is just making any of a deal about this at all. Because as far as I can tell, just some guy that was hopped up, and he's no longer with us. And that's sad, but I don't think it's any of those cops'
1: fault. Very tragic for a family, you know?
2: Yeah.
1: Did they say how old he was or anything like that?
2: I think he's 32, I think is what they said, 32 years old. And, so young guy. My guess would be if you're dying at 32, you're probably dying because you've lived hard. You've got some stuff in your system you shouldn't.
1: Is he Caucasian?
2: Yeah.
1: Oh,
2: yeah,
1: okay.
2: As far as I can tell.
1: Oh, that's not a problem.
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1: Mark and Melinda.
2: Heather is with us regarding the lawsuits against the social media platforms.
3: So I just wanted to say that in a lot of the schools in AISD, they're not really enforcing the no phone policy. The kids walk around with them in their back pockets and still have a decent amount of access to them.
4: Well, I know each school district could make a determination of, could you have your phone on you but you couldn't use it? Could you use your phone when you were in the hallways changing classes and at lunch? I think the schools that have said, you know what, we don't want to see it at all during the day, that means it can't be in your pocket, it has to be away, are having the better success.
2: Yeah, that's the bell-to-bell approach. Once you enter the building, you will not access that phone. I think that's what lawmakers really intended or were hoping would be adopted by every district, but that's not playing out that way. Heather, how often does your daughter get to use her cell phone at middle school?
3: Quite a bit. So she can text me, she calls me, but I can only imagine that if the kids have access, they're smart enough to figure out how to get on them. So I would agree that the bell-to-bell policy would be a lot easier to enforce and leave a lot less to the administrators to try to figure out how do we deal with this. So my daughter just says the kids just don't listen, and then the teachers just give up.
2: Does every middle schooler in your daughter's class have a smartphone?
3: I would probably say about 90% of them.
2: Yeah, I'm not surprised. Yeah. What did you think when we said the person filing this lawsuit says that she started at age 8 with her first social media account?
3: I do think it is on the parent to monitor those things. I do also know that my daughter knows way more about her smartphone than I do and has definitely figured out ways to get around some of the restrictions that I've put on it. So it is still dangerous even when the parents are trying to monitor those types of things.
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6: Now, Austin's on-time traffic. 35 northbound at Onion Creek Parkway. We got a lane blocked because of a wreck. Right lane, right shoulder. There is also some debris blocking up right lane in the middle lane here. 35 southbound at Breaker Lane. And also on northbound Mopac, looks like that stall there at 183 has moved over to the right-hand shoulder. Another check for you coming up at 8:31. I'm Patrick Osborne. Austin's on-time traffic.
7: News Radio KLBJ, we're at our Weather Watch. If you're looking for a cooler day, that comes Monday with temperatures barely in the 80s and some thunderstorms expected. Till then, we're under an excessive heat warning. We got cloudy skies today, mid-90s down to the upper 70s tonight. And a stray shower or thunderstorm is possible to kick off the morning routine and a high around 94 in the afternoon. 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I'm Rachel Mayer.
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6: 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The family of Carmelo Anthony, the mother and father, they got a chance to sit down with CBS News up in Dallas, KDFW, I think it is, to talk to one of the reporters, just kind of getting their reaction a day after this verdict of 35 years in prison and found guilty in the stabbing death of Austin Metcalf.
9: A day after the trial, Carmelo Anthony's parents, Andrew Anthony and Kayla Hayes, sat down to break their silence and to let the world know how they're feeling as their son begins his 35-year sentence for murder. Despite what a jury found, his parents dispute their son ever wanted to kill Austin Metcalf.
10: My son is no murderer. My son didn't intend to hurt anyone. My son was defending himself. And that's what hurts so bad.
9: His mother recounts the moment she addressed the jury and made her plea to them during the sentencing phase.
10: To have mercy on my son. That's what I told the jury. I know they had their minds made up already, so I mean, really wasn't much I could say to change their mind.
9: Both parents fighting back emotions and tears as they described what they believe was a flawed trial.
11: We were delusional. We thought we was going to get a fair shake.
9: They claim there were inconsistencies from the get-go, despite witnesses who took an oath vowing to tell the truth.
10: Everyone actually lied on the stand.
11: Everyone.
10: All of the witnesses' statements were inconsistent. All of them.
9: His father says the court of public opinion had made up their mind about his son long before the trial began.
11: He was convicted when he walked out of the jail. If you looked at the news all last year, he was already convicted. If you look at it, it was already done. It was no innocent until proven guilty. He was already guilty.
9: He says the threats of violence against them continue.
11: People want us dead. That's what.
10: After they still got what they want.
11: After they still got what they want, they still want us dead. I go look at my phone, people want us dead. They want our family dead.
9: And now they're preparing to appeal.
11: They did a number on us.
9: A judicial process they believe wronged them.
11: We didn't get justice. A lot of things that were missed that should have been handled a certain way. However, we couldn't say anything. We did what was instructed. We was told. So we just did what we was told.
9: Ken Molestina, CBS News, Texas.
6: Yeah, they raised almost $700,000, but they chose not to spend that money on hiring an attorney. They used a public defender.
12: Mm-hmm.
6: And, well, there you go. It's, you know, they felt like they were mistreated. They didn't get a fair trial. He was guilty from the get-go. Well, yeah, there were 21 witnesses saw him shove a knife into another person's chest. There's no doubt he was guilty of killing someone. The question was, what kind of punishment?
12: I think it's really fascinating when you hear them tell their side of the story. I mean, they just accused every single witness of perjury.
6: Yep.
12: They just accused every single juror of bias and racism. They claim that every bit of evidence was false. Mm-hmm. Carmelo's the real victim. It's all about race here. You want mercy for your son? Maybe your son should have shown mercy to Austin Metcalf before he plunged a knife into his chest. And it's hard for me sometimes when you talk about that fundraiser and all that money that they made. And the fact that they didn't really spend it on a legal team, it makes you wonder, did you guys just use your son as sort of a piggy bank to make money off of? You knew he was going to be found guilty all along. And instead of maybe working out a plea deal and you could just get it over with, you strung him along as long as you could so you can continue to milk every dime as possible from that fundraiser. It's pathetic to hear. I'm sorry that your son made such a terrible decision and now your family's broken up. That is a real tragedy.
6: That's very tragic. I feel for that family. I really do. I feel for that mom and dad right there. But
12: yeah,
6: they're totally wrong about they didn't get a fair trial. And, you know, there's just and the self-defense claim. They're just wrong. They're just wrong. And I understand, you know, them wanting to defend their child. I get it. But they're totally wrong. Their 100%. Child. They got a fair shake in the courtroom, and he'll get another chance in the appeal.
12: Well, and there were a whole lot of lies that were told in that jury. I mean, you know, the defense say he never had a knife. It was a cleat sharpener. They said, you know, he got jumped by multiple people. They claimed it was all about race. They said the jury was completely white, which was not true.
6: Not true at all. Asians and Indians,
12: right,
6: reflecting the Frisco demographics. That's what that jury pool was.
12: Right. Truth of the matter, I mean, it was a knife. We saw the picture. He was never jumped based on the reports of all the witnesses and the journalists. Nobody testified that racial slurs were ever thrown around during, before, or even after the conflict. The defense based everything on lies, and all you hear is the same old stuff coming out of the parents' mouths. And it's hard to respect any of that.
6: It is 8:23. Chrissy checking in from San Marcos this morning on the Todd and Oz Show. Good morning.
13: Good morning, y'all.
6: Yes, sir. What's on your mind?
13: So, in my opinion, as far as the public is concerned, they figured out that this.
6: Yeah, Chrissy, your phone's kind of choppy there, and your phone's breaking up a little bit. So let me. Check with Chrissy. Check with the phone there. I don't want to cut him loose, but we put him back on hold because his phone connection there. Billy's in Wimberley in God's country. Billy, good morning.
14: Hi, guys. Listen, this whole case is an issue of the fact that the parents are not taking care of their own children. They're piloting the old. You know, we're being downtrodden, and if they would have taught him responsibility instead of teaching him how to disrespect and hate other people, namely white people, he probably wouldn't have been in this position to begin with. He wouldn't have taken a knife to that track meet. He wouldn't have pulled it out and killed a guy. So I lay this, you know, they can cry all they want, but I lay this directly at the parents' feet for feeding his delusion that he was being downtrodden. And it's just going to beget more violence in the long run. The longer this goes on, the more people are going to say, let me go out and do something like this too. It's more than a shame. It's just evil.
15: I hope you're wrong. I hope you're wrong, Billy. I hope there's not anything additional that happens. I hope you're wrong. I hear what you're saying. I understand your sentiments. Chrissy in San Marcos, reconnection there. Chrissy, good morning.
16: Good morning. I apologize about that.
15: No, go ahead.
16: So in the court of public opinion, I think the verdict was sealed when Anthony's family's press conference, and he went there to go pray with them for their son, and they ran him out, tried to have him arrested because he showed up at their press conference, and they had that baby-shaking minister who was convicted of murdering a kid to hold the press conference and scream and shout and holler and pound his fist at the racial injustice at that press conference. That was it. They showed that they had, there was no regret. There was nothing. They tried to have the dad arrested. It was just amazing. And I think that sealed the deal.
15: I think, at least in the court of public opinion, that was not a good look. And I still understand why the family hired and lured in the dumbest people to help them in this situation, including some agitators that were just money grifters looking for money. And it sounds like mom and dad are kind of still doing the same thing.
17: Yeah.
15: You know?
17: Yeah.
15: Is it TK? Good morning in Round Rock. Hey, TK.
18: Hey, good morning, guys. Thanks for taking my call. Real quick, my thing is really going to be on the LA race, but I just want to mention a quick thing about Carmelo Anthony. You know, this young man is a reflection of the people around him, including his parents. And just looking at the parents, how parents have reacted, is an indication of why Carmelo Anthony is behind bars. Mm. It's a tragedy all around, but he's earned it. But my statement was, would it be, switching coasts, would it be ironic if Steve Hilton wins the governor's race in L.A. Mm. and then hires Spencer Pratt to investigate fraud in Los Angeles?
15: Oh, that'd be awesome, man. That'd be awesome. That'd be awesome. And that could happen too, man.
18: We'd love to see it.
15: That's interesting. Yeah, TK, thanks for checking in, man. Robert is in Georgetown. Hey, Robert.
19: Good morning. How are y'all this morning?
15: Good. What you thinking about, sir?
19: I'm thinking about, we see it every day when we watch a cop show, they read off the Miranda rights. And one of the things that they say is that you have a right to an attorney, and one will be appointed to you if you can't afford one. Now, they obviously could afford one because they did the GoFundMe page. And isn't that just, you know, first of all, why did they get a public defender, and how was he eligible for it? And two, isn't that fraud? I mean, they put up a GoFundMe page for legal fees, and they use none of it for legal fees.
15: Yeah, that's not a good look, is it? Yeah,
19: no, it's not. And to me, that would be fraud.
15: Yeah,
19: am I wrong?
15: I don't know. I don't know. I have to dig a little bit deeper into that. I'm not 100% sure.
12: I mean, from what I've read, if you can afford to hire a private attorney, you don't qualify for a public defender. Court-appointed attorneys are reserved just for those who are declared indigent by the court. And with all that money that they raised, supposedly for their legal fees, they sure didn't seem indigent.
15: It is 8:28 here at KLBJ.
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12: So let's talk about that pain that you deal with, that chronic pain, back, knees, hips, ankles, feet. 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
27: Fox News, I'm Therese Crowley. Tehran called and asked President Trump to stop the bombing. President Trump now posting, we'll be hitting Iran very hard tonight and taking Karg Island and their oil infrastructure points. The president speaking with Fox and Friends.
28: They're really in submission. They just don't know it yet.
27: Last night,
28: to be honest with you,
27: U.S. forces launched 49 Tomahawk missiles. Fox's Trey Yanks.
29: CENTCOM says Iranian military surveillance capabilities, along with air defense systems and communication sites, were hit.
27: Driven by energy prices, wholesale inflation hit 6.5% for the year, up 1.1% last month. But markets happy that President Trump says we will be controlling Iran's oil and gas markets like we do Venezuela in the not too distant future. 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
12: It is 8:31. Austin's on-time traffic. Got a report that there is a crash, 183 southbound, just past Anderson Mill. That's going to be on the right shoulder, blocking that up. There's also a some debris reported, 183 southbound at Duval. Look for that one in the exit lane. And a couple of lanes, the right lane, middle lane, blocked up with 35 southbound because of some debris. Look for that there around Breaker Lane. And at 8:45, another check. Patrick Osborne, Austin's on-time traffic.
7: News Radio KLBJ Radar Weather Watch. We are expecting an afternoon high today around 94 with partly cloudy skies. Cloudy this evening, overnight low 77. Tomorrow, again, a high of 94 and a stray shower or thunderstorm is possible. That's your News Radio KLBJ Radar Weather Watch. I'm Rachel Marise.
15: Here on the Todd and Oz Show. Yeah, join us at 512-836-0590. Yeah, the defense team for Carmelo Anthony ready to file an appeal. And local attorney Jeremy Rosenthal, who's not part of the case, says he fully expects the defense to do this soon.
32: And when you get a 35-year sentence, that's just sort of standard. That's kind of what you do in a criminal case.
15: Yeah, Rosenthal says most appeals courts normally give a trial judge wide leeway in those rulings.
32: Most problems in trial are not constitutional violations. For that reason, it's called the standard of review is extremely deferential to the verdict.
15: Yeah, Rosenthal thinks it'll take some time for the defense attorneys to get everything ready for a trial, though, but following that appeal will happen pretty quick. Jump in at 512-836-0590 here on the Todd and Oz Show.
12: I mean, it's no surprise that they're going to appeal.
15: Of course.
12: I don't think that they're going to
15: have... I think that's pretty automatic, right?
12: Sure, sure. Yeah, I don't think they're going to have much success, though. It was a... As far as I could tell out here from the outside looking in, this was a slam dunk case. You know, very, very easy prosecution for the prosecution.
15: Well, the prosecutors in this case, they're speaking out too. Saying that this was a rather unique one for them to work on.
33: The lead attorney for the prosecution, Bill Wersky, says he is relieved and satisfied with the murder conviction and sentence for Carmelo Anthony. As for the reaction of the family of Austin Metcalf.
34: I think it's relief that this part of their journey is over, and hopefully they can look back and take some sort of solace in the jury's lengthy prison sentence.
33: Wirsky says in all his years, he has never seen as much misinformation and intentional disinformation put out on social media platforms. And that's why he agreed with the decision not to allow cameras or audio in the courtroom.
34: We wanted the community to see the actual facts of this case, that it had nothing to do with race and self-defense. We had to balance that, as the judge did, against the privacy of these many young men and women who are eyewitnesses. Because of the swattings and because of the doxings, we felt it was more important to keep the witnesses safe.
33: He says while there were no black jurors, a quarter of the jurors were minorities, which he says was a fair representation of Collin County. Austin York, TSN News.
15: Yeah, it sounds like he killed that kid because he was disrespected.
12: Yeah.
15: Asked to leave.
12: Yeah,
15: he was tense.
12: It was one of those ego moments.
15: Jeff Metcalf expressed some deep sorrow and grief over the body cam footage of his son Austin's fatal stabbing, stating, quotes, "What killed me was the body cam footage where I could hear Hunter, that's the twin brother, screaming, 'Oh my God, oh my God, my brother.'" Well, Carmel Anthony, convicted killer, he squirmed and he averted his eyes during the body cam footage shown in court. So with his lawyer putting a hand on his shoulder. Jeff Metcalf, dad, believes that Carmelo Anthony should have received a life sentence instead of 35 years in prison, mm-hmm. vowing to advocate against parole if he were still alive and had the opportunity down the road. Jeff Metcalf did express some, a degree of sorrow, though, for Carmelo Anthony, stating that, "I had a little bit of sorrow because I'm human, and that poor boy is fixing to experience a life that I do not wish upon anyone."
12: Yeah.
15: Well, that trial faced a lot of protest outside the courthouse with supporters of Carmelo Anthony claiming racism. And, Jeff Metcalf emphasized that the case was about right and wrong and had nothing to do with race.
12: Well, ultimately, it came down to that, fortunately, much to the chagrin of the race hustlers who were trying to make it all about race. And, as far as I'm concerned, Carmelo Anthony did get mercy here. He got 35 years instead of that full 99. He'll be, like 54 or something if he were to serve the whole sentence, which he probably won't. So he'll still be able to get out. If he wants to go to college, work toward being a productive member of society, he'll be able to. Austin Metcalf will never get that chance ever again throughout eternity.
15: Tom is in Austin on the Todd and Oz show this morning. Hey, Tom, good morning. What are you thinking about, sir?
0: Hey, guys. I'm just thinking about the same case y'all are talking about right now. And, I'm a little perplexed on how the thing came down. But what I'm thinking is they're complaining about the lawyer and the lawyer, couldn't he have... If he was a good lawyer, couldn't he have done a reenactment, like a Matlock, put three people or four people around the table or around the reenactment and brought in some non-racial comparison, maybe three non-white, non-black people that were the same size, and just done a reenactment of the whole thing and said, "Hey, this is how it went down."
15: You would have done as a defense attorney to get Carmelo Anthony freedom?
0: Well, I mean, I've seen it done on TV, okay. They've been...
15: All right, Matlock.
0: Pretty real.
15: Yeah.
0: But that's...
15: Murder, She Wrote. Yeah.
0: Something like that.
15: Yeah, Wheel of Fortune's coming on at 4:30, so you gotta wrap that show up in 22 minutes.
0: Okay,
15: I got you. I hear what you're saying.
0: You gotta go. Yeah, that's fine. But anyway.
15: Yeah.
0: Can I point out one other thing?
15: Man, I hope you do. I wish you would, please.
0: Okay. Can you point out that we need to instead of putting all the money into all this other stuff on the council? We need to put money into sealing up all the pipes in the city that we're putting out 9.5 billion gallons of water every year.
15: I'll tell him. I'll tell him, Tom. I'll call the mayor and I'll tell him today, man. That's a great idea, Tom. I'll get on the horn and I'll send him. I'll send the mayor a message on social media. Thank you, Tom. Appreciate that.
12: I'm going to get the mayor on the blower for you right now.
15: Yeah, Patricia, good morning on the Todd and Oz show. Hey, Patricia.
1: Good morning. This is the first time I've ever called in.
15: Well, welcome.
1: But I just wanted, but I listen every morning, mm-hmm. but I just wanted to weigh in on what the con people donated the money for his trial and what his parents did with the money. It was on the news last night. They bought a house in the gated community. They bought a Cadillac. The mother had a nose job done.
15: We don't know that. We don't. You don't know about the nose job thing. You don't. I've seen that post on social media, but I can't confirm that. They did spend the money on other things. I heard two guys on the radio talking about it this morning too. You're right. They spent money on other things, a home and a car. That money was donated to mom and dad. And the reason he used a public defender is because the defendant was poor. That's the reason they were able to, you know, able to get around that. Yeah. No, they should have spent that money on a good defense lawyer, Patricia. You're right.
1: Absolutely. That's what I would have done.
15: That's what you would have done as a good parent, of course. You're a good mom. Absolutely.
1: Yes.
15: Absolutely.
1: Well, keep up the good work, and I keep listening.
15: Yes, ma'am. Thank you, Patricia. I appreciate you. You have a great day. There you go. It's 9:41. Here at KLBJ. You could jump in at 512-836-0590.
12: So, they said that money was going to be put toward his legal defense. But in a statement, they said, while legal defense is a critical part of the journey, we want to make it clear the fund is not solely dedicated to legal expenses. Funds raised will be supported a range of urgent necessary means, safe relocation of the Anthony family due to escalating threats, their safety and well-being, basic living costs, transportation, counseling, and other security measures. So that's what they claim they spent it on.
15: It is 8:41 here at KLBJ. Yeah, jump in at 512-836-0590. Patricia, I hope you're still listening. Just because you see something on social media doesn't mean it's 100% accurate. So, proceed with caution when you see various images and photos and things that look like a news headline. Sometimes it's somebody trying to sway the public opinion on things, and it's just not true. 8:41 here at KLBJ.
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15: Sandy, it says on the screen you're a teacher. Want to get your thoughts on this. There's a story in the Daily Mail about a high school teacher. She's a 10th grade English teacher, and she's quitting because of the technology. Well, she says these young minds are being destroyed by the technology. They're playing games, they're copying assignments using AI and ChatGPT, and they're not learning a thing, and she's so frustrated that she's actually leaving the profession as a result of it. Do you see some of the same things?
2: I happen to be an 11th grade English teacher, and absolutely. These kids, I can't even let, they'll ask, can I listen to music while I'm writing? No, because I've had children who have AI dictating to them through their headphones as they're writing a paper. So you can't trust them to do things online, you know, if you want to have them write their paper in a Google Doc, say. It's impossible to trust them because they can cheat. And I agree with her. That's what I mean also about the fact that they can't think because they're relying too heavily on these things to think for them. And I understand her frustration. My students have to write everything by hand. I have a student who used AI to write about her favorite place. What the heck? I mean, wow. If you can't write about yourself, ridiculous.
15: To be the devil's advocate in this conversation, Sandy, the AI is pushing our culture that direction where you don't have to think. You just have to ask the right questions in ChatGPT, and you can get a job in this country. The technology is pushing us towards a lack of focus and mindless knowledge. These kids are only doing what the technology is pushing them towards, right?
12: You're right. 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
5: Austin, Texas.
12: It is 8:45. Taking a look now at Austin's on-time traffic for you. And 71 eastbound by the airport, Presidential Boulevard, the left lane's got a crash in it. Watch for that. Some debris is reported. 183 southbound in the exit lane at Duval. And also look for a crash. 183 southbound just past Anderson Mill. That'll be on the right-hand side. Patrick Osborne, Austin's on-time traffic.
7: News Radio KLBJ Radar Weather Watch. We do have 4 days next week where temperatures will only warm up into the 80s. Right now, we are still under an excessive heat warning for our entire listening area. Back up into the mid-90s with partly cloudy skies this afternoon. Cloudy skies overnight. Temperatures drop down to the mid to upper 70s. For tomorrow, again, mid-90s. And a stray shower or thunderstorm is possible. That's your News Radio KLBJ Radar Weather Watch. I'm Rachel.
15: It is 8:47 here on the Todd and Oz Show. The United States, led by our Department of Homeland Security and the Department of Justice, on a mission to track down those children that have come across the border without an adult, you know, and they've kind of been scattered across the country. 145,000, according to Mark Wayne Mullinet, our DHS secretary. He's making comments on this live right now. Let's listen in.
6: With DOJ, with HHS, and this administration, we're going to find you. And those that preyed on these young kids, we're going to bring you to justice. We're going to charge you. And we're going to work side by side with Todd Blanche and DOJ to make sure you pay for your crimes. So I want to thank President Trump. I want to thank Secretary Kennedy. I want to thank Acting Attorney General Todd Blanche for helping us fight against the worst of the worst and bringing them to justice.
15: DHS Secretary Mark Wayne Mullen live there with a press conference there at the White House, accusing the Biden administration of refusing to vet the sponsors at the border that took some of these children that didn't come with an adult. Can we go back to that press conference? Let's listen in. This is Angie Salazar, Office of Refugee Resettlement.
8: Exploited the immigration system and open border policies to profit and further their criminal enterprise at the expense of vulnerable children. You've heard the scale of the problem, over 450,000. I just want to emphasize, those children were all referred to ORR. That is an average of more than 300 children per day for 4 years. By law, ORR is responsible for the care and placement of unaccompanied children. In principle, that responsibility should mirror the standards of the American foster care system, which demands rigorous background checks, vetting of caregivers, financial stability verification and home visits before a child is turned over. Instead, these children were released to adults who were rarely seen in person. They were sent to addresses that were not visited or verified. The children were shuffled by contractors through airports and delivered to unvetted sponsors. In 2024, the DHS Office of Inspector General reported that nearly 300,000 of those children could not be accounted for. We continue to hear claims that this was merely a paperwork issue. It was not. When the government lacks reliable contact information or an effective means of tracking children, that is a child welfare failure. ORR suspects that over 40 unaccompanied children are linked to this organization via aliases, documents, or addresses. And this is exactly why ORR reforms are necessary. Under the strong leadership of Secretary Kennedy and President Trump, ORR has reviewed our data and identified over 81,000 addresses that were used repeatedly to take children. Over 76,000 instances where mandatory safety checks were missing. Over 97,000 cases that lacked background checks. And instances where fingerprint and DNA and human trafficking risks were either not required, ineffective, or applied in an inconsistent manner.
15: That's Angie Salazar from the Office of Resettlement talking about protecting the unaccompanied migrant children that have come to across this border. That's been a real problem, and some of them are out there. We're not quite sure where they are.
12: Yeah, it's horrible.
15: Some have disappeared.
12: I mean, you know, I've heard the numbers anywhere from upwards of 100,000 to hundreds of thousands of unaccompanied children.
15: She said 450,000 is what she said.
12: So 450,000 allowed to just kind of come in here with no vetting of wherever they're going.
15: It's
12: unconscionable that the Biden administration will allow that to happen.
15: That's the situation that Democrat voters created when they voted for the open border policy. Ali, Ali, oxen free, come one, come all. You put kids in danger.
12: Mm-hmm. And so now, who knows, you know, whether it's labor, human sex trafficking, whatever the case. I mean, a lot of these kids are probably caught up in something horrible that they could have been protected from had we just had an administration that was actually doing the bare minimum of its job when it came to border security and vetting wherever these kids were going.
15: It is 8:51. Yeah, jump in here at 512-836-0590. Lisa is in North Austin and wants to weigh in on this story about Carmelo Anthony and the verdict, guilty, 35 years in prison. Lisa, good morning.
9: Good morning. Mm-hmm. I listen to y'all every day. It's my first time to call. I'm a mom of boys, and this is upsetting across the board. However, I worry now about Hunter Metcalf. Who's doing a GoFundMe or GoSendMe or whatever for him? Because they're openly making threats. It's been on the news, and I don't understand why those people are out walking around. But who's protecting Hunter Metcalf? Because they want revenge for Mr. Anthony going to prison.
15: You know, what's interesting is I've seen some of these new TikTok challenges on X and on TikTok this morning of sucker punching white people and saying, hey, were you on the jury? Several people have been posting videos like that on social media overnight up in North Texas. Is that what you're concerned about, Lisa? That kind of stuff?
9: Well, I'm concerned that kind of stuff. And they've made that so public.
15: Yeah.
9: Why? I understand we're short on police everywhere. But why are they not going after those people?
15: Well, because all they're doing is saying things, right? It's not a crime to say mean, nasty things.
9: You're not allowed to threaten bodily harm to people.
15: That is true. That is true. Yeah.
9: Free speech does not cover that.
15: It does not cover that bodily harm threat. You're absolutely right. And jumping up and bowing up to somebody in their face is considered a threat.
12: Yeah.
15: Yeah.
12: It is.
15: Right?
9: Right.
15: Yeah.
9: So I don't understand why, you know, they're allowed to do it. Social media is the scourge of humanity.
15: Mm. There's some negatives, that's for sure, you know. It some good and bad with all of that stuff. I hear you, Lisa. I hear your frustration. You know, yeah. I have a feeling. I have a feeling that I have a feeling that Hunter may have to change schools.
12: Probably.
15: Or did he graduate already? Maybe he graduated.
12: Well, yeah.
15: He did graduate. Because he was able to take his brother's diploma. He was able to accept that. So he's graduated. He's moved on from high school now.
12: He's about 19, 20.
9: I pray he goes to school out of state.
15: He may have to. May have to use a different name possibly, right?
9: And what a shame.
15: Mm. Yeah, that's still more of the damage, you know, still more of the bad choices that Carmelo Anthony made.
12: Yeah, well, she was talking about social media. Carmelo Anthony's team really used social media for all the wrong ways. They spread all sorts of lies and misinformation. And a lot of that, I think, really came back to backfire on them in the long run here.
15: It is 8:55. You could join us at 512-836-0590 here on the Todd and Oz Show. We got some polls out this morning. This would be the post-runoff race polls when it comes to be a senator from Texas. Specifically, you're talking about James Tallarico and Ken Paxton, of course. Yeah, well, they're neck and neck, according to the new polls. That's what the pollsters say.
12: Okay.
15: Neck and neck. That's what they say.
12: Yeah. Hard to believe the polls.
15: We'll tell you about it straight ahead. It's 8:55.
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33: 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Welcome.
18: This is where I look at Ed and I shake my head and I look at Melinda and say that's where the level thinking comes from, because I understand at 100 miles an hour you should be pulled over and that's just ridiculous. But also, if somebody's got bald tires and these rains we're having right now, if they're on the freeway and they got to slow down really quick, there's a very good chance those tires aren't going to grip the road and somebody's going to get hurt. So there's a reason we have laws and there's a reason that those tires shouldn't be bald, because somebody might get hurt and there's a very good chance of it.
14: Where's your tire store? I'm just kidding. Hey, you bring up a good point. Nobody should have balding tires. I would just use an extreme example to my great friend to my left, but she's really to the right, Melinda over there, about how I would rather my police officers get some yahoo driving 100 miles an hour than getting some granny from South Austin whose tires are bald.
18: Well, there you go, Eddie. There you go again, putting it a granny, because most grannies are pretty darn smart and they get those tires fixed.
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10: Hello, Andrew. 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
14: That's, yeah. Yeah. 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
11: that's
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15: Iran is going to be attacked again. I'm Dave Anthony, Fox News.
0: Yeah, there will be more bombing tonight. It'll be a bigger, more powerful.
15: And President Trump tells Fox that comes after hitting Iran very hard a second night in a row.
0: We've knocked out all of their anti-aircraft. They don't have any anti, they have nothing. I mean, they may get lucky with a shoulder weapon or something, but for the most part, they have no defense.
15: The president says he also wants to take Iran's Karg Island to get their oil infrastructure.
0: It's a little longer process, something that's a guarantee if I want to do it.
21: Mr. President.
0: But I'm not sure the country has the appetite for it.
15: Iran has retaliated, launching drones and missiles at Gulf countries and American military bases, calling the ceasefire practically meaningless now.
22: Overnight, the United States unleashed powerful strikes against the Iranian regime. U.S. Central Command says a variety of targets were hit, including Iranian surveillance sites and air defense systems. Speaking from the Situation Room overnight, President Trump told Fox News 49 Tomahawk missiles hit locations as close as 40 miles from the capital of Tehran. Positions were also targeted along the southwestern part of the country.
15: That's Fox's Trey Yingston, Tel Aviv. Of course, the conflict's driven up oil and gas prices and overall inflation.
23: The producer price index for May rose more than expected, up 1.1%. The PPI measures prices at the wholesale level. The increase was more than estimated.
15: Fox's Jenny Casola, the annual wholesale inflation rate also more than expected, 6.5%, the most since November 2022. Back to the president, he also posted on Truth Social a call for Republicans
24: to advance and pass what he calls Recon 3.0. including $350 billion in new defense spending and voting reforms in the stalled Save America Act, budget items that can be passed with a simple majority with no support from Senate Democrats.
15: That's Fox's Chris Foster. The last reconciliation bill Democrats could not block funded Border Patrol and immigration enforcement. 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
1: On Wall Street, despite the report showing bigger than expected wholesale inflation in May, stocks are rebounding from the massive sell-off triggered by yesterday's update on a spike in consumer prices. The Dow is getting back more than a third of those losses, rising 365 points. The NASDAQ is up 282. The S&P 500 adding 56 points. The price of oil is down almost 1%. WTI back to about $89 a barrel. Gas is also down a few pennies today. AAA's national average for regular, $4.12 per gallon. That is 44 cents less than the peak of the Iran conflict surge last month. Now more on what President Trump calls a secret U.S. mission to get more oil through the Strait of Hormuz, despite Iran's attempts to stop it.
2: Here's how it works. Two ways. First, vessels load inside the Persian Gulf. Then they go dark to cross the Strait of Hormuz and then reappear on the other side in the Gulf of Oman. Or they use a shuttle tanker to get through. They then transfer oil to a larger tanker in the Gulf of Oman.
1: Fox Business Network's Lauren Simonetti. The president says they've gotten 100 million barrels of oil through. Soccer's World Cup starts today with two matches in Mexico. The U.S. team plays its opener tomorrow in Los Angeles.
4: France, Spain, Brazil, and current champions Argentina are among the favorites to win the World Cup. With words of encouragement for the U.S. team, here's former player Kobe Jones.
5: Enjoy the moment. It all goes so fast. You're going to have a shared experience for life. You'll be talking with each other for life about moments like this.
4: First match is Mexico v. South Africa at 3 p.m. Eastern in Mexico City. Jonathan Savage, Fox News.
1: In the NBA Finals, the Knicks stage the biggest comeback ever.
7: Brunson gets it, fires up a three. Got no good. The tip is gone. It's gone.
1: OG Anunoby's game winner came with a second left, capping New York's rally from down 29 points in the second half to beat the Spurs 107-106 on ABC, giving the Knicks a 3-1 series lead. I'm Dave Anthony. This is Fox News.
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15: 9:05 here on the Todd and Oz Show. Yeah, join us at 512-836-0590. The city of Austin has opened up the search for a company to manage social media ads to drive interest with women and minorities to apply for a job at the Austin Fire Department.
12: Yeah, so I'm watching some of this discussion here. Shout out to ATX Data for this one. And, you know, asking the question, With 100+ marketing people on staff, why at all would the city of Austin need to open this up to an outside firm? I mean, this is your money, your tax dollars they're going to use to go find a firm to push women and minorities toward the fire department. Why can't we do it in-house? And
15: yeah.
12: And you're really focusing on people that, I mean, obviously are not that interested in the job in the first place.
15: You're not necessarily critical of them searching out the applicants, just hiring an outside firm to do this when we already pay for this kind of thing in-house.
12: Yeah, I mean, I have a problem with looking outside to spend money on a firm to do that. And I also have a problem with DEI. I mean, there's that.
15: That's what that is. Yeah.
12: And that's, you know, especially when it comes to lives being on the line. I'm not looking at quotas. I'm interested in who's going to be able to do the job best.
15: Yeah, jump in here at 512-836-0590. I would think that, the Austin Fire Department is full of applicants. You know, it's a great job. It's a wonderful place to work as an Austin firefighter.
12: Yeah.
15: It's a great job.
12: Yeah.
15: Right?
12: Absolutely.
15: I mean, just ask the firefighters. Everybody loves firefighters. Mm-hmm. Right? I mean, the controversy is around police. But everybody, firefighters save the day. Firefighters get the cat out of the tree and pull your grandma out of the burning house. Mm-hmm. Firefighters save the day. They don't come and write citations.
12: That's right.
15: You know what I mean?
12: That's right.
15: And you know, that's, you know, it's a completely different kind of agency.
12: Very much so.
15: I would think that they're just busting at the seams, people trying to apply for a job.
12: My guess is it's not so much an issue with people applying for the job. It's the kind of demographic that the city wants applying for the job.
15: I just want the best person.
12: That's all that I care about in any job, but especially these jobs.
15: If I'm trapped in a fire, I want somebody that's big and strong to come save me.
12: Yeah.
15: Right?
12: Absolutely.
15: That's really the only issue.
12: I mean, we had that.
15: Preferably Mr. February from the firefighter's calendar.
12: I think she was a fire chief or something out there in... Wait, which fire? I missed that. Which calendar?
15: That's all right. Don't worry about it. Move on.
12: That is something that they're known for. They're firefighter calendar, making the ladies
15: swoon. The best cooks too, man, in the firehouses.
12: You got to have something to do.
15: Do they take turns in the firehouse cooking dinner? I'm just curious. And they always have a great cookbook. Some fire departments do, but is there always just one, the same person doing all the cooking? You know what I mean? There's a couple of TikTok firefighters that go through recipes. I'm just curious. At your local firehouse, is it the same person cooking for 6, 7, 8, 9 men and women? I'm just curious.
12: I don't know. If you've got somebody who does it well.
15: You'd want them to do it every night.
12: I would absolutely prefer they do it than me.
15: Yeah.
12: And where I'll mess up a piece of toast.
15: It is 9:08. President Trump this morning, he said the United States will be striking Iran very hard and will be taking Karg Island and other oil infrastructure points as it looks to end the Middle East conflict. This is a Truth Social post. President Trump declared the Iran military capabilities have been largely destroyed and warned that additional U.S. military action was coming. He says the United States is still hitting, Iran, whose Navy, Air Force, radars, and anti-aircraft and other forms of defense together. Most of its offensive capabilities are gone. And we're going to hit them very hard tonight, is what the president says. Yeah, Trump also outlined the aggressive economic strategy aimed at depriving Tehran from energy revenues and that long and have

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1: Maybe you could, Nolan, could you maybe get call one of the engineers? Maybe they can help us with that.
2: Maybe.
1: There you go.
2: Blank,
1: let me try something.
2: Blank computer screens?
1: Yeah, let me try. Yeah, my computer screen fried?
2: Yeah. This is a...
1: Let's see here. Let me try something else there. Mm-hmm. Yeah, go ahead.
2: Maybe it was one of the... Maybe it was a crew outside. You know, we got a lot of construction going on.
1: Maybe that's true. Maybe I-35.
2: Yeah.
1: Just a few days ago, we had a big hit.
2: Somebody
1: and, cut the power.
2: Mm-hmm.
1: Yeah, texters say we're on the air. That's good. That's good. We're on the air.
2: Oh, yeah.
1: Okay, maybe it just blew out this this device here. This... Yeah, it just blew up the Wheatstone TS-22 talent station.
2: Is that what it is?
1: It's been blown off the air. That's what happened. This is the little box that I plug my headphones into. And then my computer screen over here, Nolan, has gone dark
2: well. I think this is, I think my guess would be Nolan's computer screen.
1: Are you okay too. In there? You got everything? You're operational there, Nolan? You're good? All right, we're good. All right, well, I'm going to need your help on this over here, okay? All right, there you go.
2: We lost our wide orbit.
1: Good grief,
2: screens.
1: we're just kind of limping along right
2: that's
1: now.
2: That's all right. You know, that's the beauty of live radio. It makes it exciting.
1: Yeah, I lost my Wheatstone TS-22 talent station.
2: I hate when I lose my Wheatstone TS-22 talent station.
1: Yeah,
2: Happens to me once in a while.
1: From what I understand, the guys down the hall have a TS-20. We're two better. They have a TS-20. Maybe we need to borrow theirs. Okay. Mm. Well, listen, we're on the air. That's good.
2: That's the most important part.
1: It is 9:12. Let's take a quick break and re-huddle here, okay? It's 9:12 here at KLBJ.
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1: 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Ace, good morning.
7: Good morning. How you guys doing? I just had a quick comment and then a question. Like, I just moved here from Chicago. I'm literally not even a year and a half out. Mm-hmm. My mom is still there and her family. And we would, even though they not Trump people, I guarantee if this was Joe Biden saying that, the people would be dancing in the streets. Like, my mom is a prisoner in her own home. Wow. Can't come outside because they're scared. And the thing is, I'm hoping that if they send the troops in, that they go into the inner cities, not just the downtown areas where the tourists are, going to the inner cities. And I kind of fear for them because you got some young idiots like a nephew of mine, like they're young idiots. And I'm wondering if they would start shooting at the National Guard. And my question is, with all the crime that's going on in Austin, with the break-ins and the businesses and people who want to move out and get rid of their business because of all the crime, would you guys be in favor of them coming to Austin? No. Thank you, guys. I love your show.
2: Thank you, Ace.
1: Appreciate it, Ace. No, I don't necessarily want the Guard here in town, maybe crime get is, you know, maybe I change my mind down the road if things change, but I don't know. There's a thing about, you know, sending the troops into American streets that fundamentally is kind of I'm against that.
2: Yeah.
1: You know?
2: Yeah. I mean, listen, I obviously it's effective when you look at D.C. where they're federal and they're not a state, but the rules are different in Illinois, in Texas. I just can't support the feds coming in. Unless it's a riot, you know, a natural disaster, an emergency, something like that, I can't support the feds coming into any of our cities. I do agree with him that the people of Chicago deserve better. His family deserves far better than they're getting. But I don't think sending in the feds is really what we need to find another way. And that's a part of that is getting guys like Brandon Johnson out of office.
1: Yeah.
2: And, or, you know, I'm sure they got a DA a lot like us up there.
1: It sucks that, Ace, that your mother is trapped in their home, in her home, afraid to go outside. That's horrific feeling. Feeling right there, man. That's unacceptable.
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0: Mark, Melinda, and Ed.
15: David is calling from Waco on the story about the artificial intelligence now being used in conjunction with security cameras at Kai Charter Schools here in Austin. And this is a system that they say will detect guns on campus very, very rapidly. David, good afternoon. Welcome to KLBJ.
16: Yes, I'm a safety director at a kind of mid-sized school, public school here in Central Texas. I heard your comment about the AI, and we've actually been using it for a little over a month, and it worked tremendously. It's a definite game changer for us.
17: It will detect guns in schools. How does it work, the one you're using?
16: We've tested it weekly. It's just trained to look for movement, but also it sees an object that potentially looks like a gun and somebody holding it away or pulling it out of a holster or pulling it out of a bag. And then ours works exactly what you were talking about. The AI sends a feed to a human at a control center, and then they send an alert to us. We actually get a picture of what the person looks like, and it tracks them through the building. It, not only does it do gunshot detection, it also can detect a fight. It can detect if someone's fallen. It can do a lot of different things.
15: And David, that is scanning the exterior and interior of the building?
16: Yes, wherever you have cameras, and that's one of the things that's really nice about it, is that it will connect to your existing cameras. You don't have to go out and buy additional cameras if you have a pretty robust camera system, and most schools have exterior cameras and also have interior cameras.
15: And as far as you know, no one has been able to beat it so far, sneaking one pass that went undetected?
16: No, we haven't had an incident with a gun. And we've never had one on one of our campuses. This is just something that we've got a lot of things in place, and we just decided this was kind of the icing on the cake because it protects your exterior. That's one of the biggest things, is that if somebody gets out of a car with a rifle or a gun and they start towards your building, then they never get in.
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20: Yes.
19: Had a little bit of a power surge, and we lost that. I lost my Wheatstone. My Wheatstone was floundering. Thank goodness Chuck, the engineer, came in and rebooted it.
20: Chuck helped you find your Wheatstone again.
19: He did. Thank you, Chuck. Appreciate that. Let me squeeze in a call here. Sherry is checking in on the Todd and Oz Show this morning. Sherry, what's on your mind?
18: Hey, guys. Good morning. Yeah. We were talking about firemen, mm-hmm. and I just had to share my story. I live out in Lakeway, and I had a house fire about 4.5 years ago.
21: Mm-hmm.
18: And it was like 2:30 in the morning, and it was off the back deck. And I had 3 cats and a dog. And just moving the cars and getting things, or, you know, and calling 911 frantic, right? And the house is full of smoke. I get 2 cats and the dog out in the car, move the car where it needs to be. Firemen show up. There were like 6 fire trucks. And my brain knew I should not go back into the house. But my heart said, I'm still missing a cat.
21: Oh, you got to go.
18: And so I go through the front door. The fireman stopped me very firmly and said, get out now.
21: Oh, wow.
18: And I proceeded to tell him, I said, I'm sorry, I have a cat in there. And he said, I said, get out now, which I knew I needed to. I backed up, stood in the driveway. About 10 or 15 minutes later, a fireman with all of his garb on, his oxygen mask, comes out with my cat in his arms.
21: How about that? How about
18: that? It was a Lifetime Movie Network
21: scene. Yeah, the
18: cat
21: survived. Cat was fine. Yeah, that's great.
18: He was totally fine. And like I learned, firemen are there to put out fires and save lives.
22: Save kittens and trees.
21: Kittens and trees, too. Yeah, yeah. That's right. They're the,
18: yeah, yeah.
21: They're the best.
18: So it was,
21: the best.
18: I've always had tremendous respect for them, but I have even more respect for them.
21: Yeah, was it a big fire? Did it destroy things? A lot of damage?
18: Yeah. About a fourth of the house.
21: Oh,
18: burnt.
21: Goodness.
18: Yeah.
21: That's so sad. So sad. Man.
18: Yeah, yeah. But the lives were saved. That was the most important thing.
21: And
18: I was told later that we could have lost our lives because of all the smoke in the house. But he saved my kitty cat.
21: That's great. What a great story. That's a great outcome. Great story. Thank you, Sherry. Shout out to Austin's Finest for saving Sherry's cats.
22: Yeah. Yeah, they did. They did great work.
21: And when they say get out, you got to get out. There's a reason for that.
22: These are the pros.
21: Yeah.
22: You know, I think fire departments need to bring back Dalmatians on trucks. Why did they ever stop doing that?
21: Yeah, what's up with that?
22: What about the Dalmatian with the fire hat on riding in the back of a truck?
21: Yeah. Is that a thing?
22: Well, it used to be a thing.
21: I know it used to be a thing. Some fire departments still have a dog. And why a Dalmatian? Why is that? Is that from the movies, maybe?
22: Not sure.
21: How did the history behind that? We need to check in with Claude on that one.
22: My guess is, though, the answer to that probably dates back many, many years.
21: Yeah.
22: But it's something they need to bring. You hear me, AFD? Bring back the Dalmatians with the fire hat on.
21: Yeah.
22: The community will love you for it.
21: They will.
22: I know I would.
21: That's right.
22: I know I would.
21: Thank you, Sherry, for calling in from Lakeway. That's the Lake Travis Fire Department out there, but she was living in Austin when she had a house fire 4 years ago.
22: Mm.
21: And she wanted to say thanks to Austin's Finest and Bravest.
22: Thank you for saving the cat, saving everybody. Saving everybody.
21: It's 922. Yeah, you can join us at 512-836-0590 here on the Todd and Oz Show. Listen, Bill Gates, he testified voluntarily behind closed doors before the House Oversight Committee, where he addressed his historical ties to convicted sex offender Jeffrey Epstein and strongly defended his actions. Well, during the intense hour-long session, the Microsoft co-founder repeatedly expressed regrets, confirming that he was prepared opening statements in his meeting with Epstein were a grave mistaken judgment. He reiterated that the relationship with Epstein spanned between 2011 and 2014. He said he was strictly focused on global health fundraising, but that never panned out. And in a major revelation, Gates told lawmakers that Epstein tried to use his knowledge of Gates' past extramarital affairs to pressure him, coerce him into maintaining their professional relationship. Gates noted that while the infidelities were painful for his family, Epstein's extortion attempt was completely unsuccessful. Gates explicitly denied any involvement or knowledge of Epstein's sexual crimes. He firmly stated that he never visited Epstein's private island, never went to that ranch in New Mexico or the Florida home, and never met with underage girls or women through him. That's what he wanted to make clear.
22: I don't know. I mean, obviously, I don't have any proof or evidence, but Bill Gates has always struck me as kind of a creepy guy. And I wouldn't be surprised at all if there was a lot more to the story here than he's voluntarily putting forward. The relationship with Epstein was probably potentially different. I mean, there are a bunch of pictures out there with Gates and these you know, young gals. I'm not saying underage or anything, but, you know, he clearly had a lengthy relationship with Epstein.
21: Well, Gates addressed unverified draft emails found in recent released Department of Justice files calling claims that he contracted an STI. That's a sexually transmitted infection that you only get from having sex, dirty sex particularly.
22: Right.
21: Well, anyway, or attempted to secretly medicate his wife, completely absurd. He says that's not true at all. There was nothing like that.
22: I mean, that's one of the biggest allegations I've heard coming out of this whole thing, is that he caught the STD. He gave it to his wife and then begged Epstein to help out with some drugs that he could dose her with without her knowledge.
21: Yeah.
22: So she could clear up and he would never have to face the reckoning.
21: This is one of those cases where I believe her.
22: Yeah.
21: Bill Gates' ex-wife. Yeah. She's written a book. She's done many movies. And she doesn't hold back when she talks about how dirty he was.
22: I have no doubt that she's telling the truth.
21: Yeah.
22: I mean, it's just, you know, you can just look at some people and they kind of just give you that impression. That's him.
21: Yeah. I think Bill Gates is trying to restore his brand, restore his image. You know what I mean? Because right now, what university would invite him to speak considering all this dirty stuff?
22: Oh, probably Columbia, NYU, someplace like that.
21: Tom is checking in from Lakeway, Texas on the Todd and Oz show this morning. Hey, Tom.
1: Good morning, guys. How are y'all?
21: Yes, sir. What's on your mind?
1: Well, I had a little follow-up. That lady that just called with a Lakeway fire. I had a massive fire on February 19th of 25, and I had a waterfront home in Lakeway, and it caught, and my home backed up to the beautiful Costa Bella Clubhouse, if anybody knows where that's at.
21: I know the fire you're talking about. I remember that fire very clearly in back then in 2020, early 25. Was it February, March?
1: Yes, February 19th of 25. Yeah. February 19th, that was my home. I lost everything, lost it all, but they had eight fire trucks there, and the wind was so strong and the flames were so high that it burned the fence up the hill, and it was approaching the Costa Bella Clubhouse, and it was just crazy of a fire. And there was no fire hydrant. The closest fire hydrant was four houses down, and they were pumping trucks and connecting hoses, and these guys were just going overboard and doing such an excellent job. I mean, they saved my neighbor's house. They saved the Costa Bella Clubhouse from burning down, and it was just a horrific fire, but kudos to those guys.
21: Yeah.
1: I think anybody that would come in there under DEI would not have the skills, the strength, or the mindset that these trained pros had.
21: Yeah.
1: These guys did a great job. Kudos to them.
21: I've seen them in action, man. They're like racehorses ready for the race, you know, and whenever there's a fire and they're called to it, it's like they're, you know, like a Labrador Retriever chasing a ball, man. They're just go, go, go, and they're just so on top of
1: it. It's in their blood for sure. Because it's like people that run restaurants for late weekend hours and stuff. You have to have a passion for doing it, and not everybody does. And
21: Tom, you lost
1: the right guys.
21: You lost everything. You lost everything in that fire.
1: I did. I lost
21: What's that like? How do you rebuild after that? I mean, I'm sure there's some insurance involved, but that's got to be painful to deal with. I mean, slowly every day learning, remembering the things you lost.
1: Well, you know, it's a really spiritual moment because I had lost both of my parents. And when I went through the fire and went through it all, the only thing that survived the fire was the wedding album of my parents' wedding back in the day.
21: Wow.
1: And it brought tears to my eyes. It was really crazy because to see something like that, it was a really touchy moment, spiritual moment. You know, you lose all your time, and I had this house for 21 years. So, beautiful home, and it was just totally destroyed. But when you see something like that, you thank all the fire department, but you look above you and you think, man, somebody was really looking out for me. And I was working out in Horseshoe Bay at the time, but when I come to go through the ruins and I salvage through it and I find that, it makes you stop and think about how fortunate you are and that there really is a God, somebody looking above you, and whether it's your parents or an outer being, it's a very touching moment, really spiritual moment.
21: I bet it is. Tom, thanks for checking in, man, and sharing your story, man. I appreciate that. 928,
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22: So let's talk about your roof. You know, most roof problems that you might be dealing with, they're probably not going to be visible from the ground. 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
2: 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President Trump says there will be more bombing in Iran tonight.
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3: They're really in submission. They just don't know it yet.
2: He says he'd prefer to capture Karg Island and Iran's main oil export facility.
3: I don't know that America has the stomach for it, to be honest with you. You're going to make a fortune. But I don't know that America has the stomach. I think they'd like to see us come home.
2: There have been more airstrikes by both sides today. UK Defence Minister John Healey resigns.
4: He wants more money for the British Armed Forces. In his letter of resignation, he tells Prime Minister Keir Starmer, "You have been unable to commit the resources that the nation needs to defend the country at this time of rising threats."
2: Fox's Jonathan Savage in London. Wholesale inflation is 6.5% annually. It's the highest in 4 years. 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
21: Here on the Todd and Oz Show. Yeah, jump in at 512-836-0590. We're getting a closer look at the first post-Texas primary runoff polling, and as suspected, at the top of the ticket, and the people are talking about is this race to be a senator. Ken Paxton versus James Tallarico in a very close race.
23: Texas A&M and Texas Pulse polled just over 800 likely voters. They found Paxton and Tallarico at a dead heat in their race for Senate, both with 46% of the vote. In the race for governor, Greg Abbott sitting on a 6% lead over Austin State Rep. Gina Hinojosa, 49% to 43%. Lieutenant Governor Dan Patrick is up by 5% in his fight for re-election against Austin Democratic State Rep. Vicki Goodwin, 49% to 44%. And Republican Mays Middleton, quick out of the gate in his race for Attorney General. He's up 5% over Dallas Democratic State Senator Nathan Johnson. In Austin, Chris Fox, TSN News.
21: And I guess James Tallarico has to spend the next few weeks kind of correcting the things he says.
22: Yeah.
21: Right? Just totally reversing on many issues.
22: He's going to have to spend his entire campaign doing that. And unfortunately, you got a lot of people that are willing to vote for him and just give him a pass for all that. They want to make excuses and claim that his own words aren't really what he meant. And that you've got that pack that's come out now. They're going to drop $62 million to try to lure Republicans and independents over to his campaign, making it out like he's the moderate.
21: I don't see that happening. I can't think of any Republican in my circle that's going to, you know, vote for him. I know some people that will hold their nose and vote for Ken Paxton. They don't like his personal life. They think he's not a very trustworthy person personally in his family life. And I get that. He's had a few affairs, a few allegations here and there. You know,
22: politicians, the overwhelming majority of politicians do something like that.
21: But he's a fighter, man. And when you're a fighter, you're going to get some dirt on you.
22: Sure.
21: You know what I mean?
22: Yeah. Yeah,
21: but I don't think he's any amount of money. I don't think it's going to lure people away to vote for Tallarico, who's an extreme progressive.
22: Yeah, there's nothing moderate about this guy. But he's going to try to pitch himself as sort of the soft spoken, rational Christian who is really preaching God's word. And those who are not well versed in the situation, I think, are going to be lured by it.
21: Republicans and
22: independents may be lured, but I don't think the average person who's not already Team Tallarico or, you know, Team Democrat is going to be lured.
21: Rice political analyst Mark Jones.
24: Going after that Republican voter who is a loyal Republican, but for whom Ken Paxton is simply a bridge too far. the Tal Rico camp knows full well that they need some reliable Republican voters for him to have a possibility of defeating Ken Paxton.
5: Yeah, it doesn't sound like the Mark Jones there believes that Tal Rico has a real shot at this.
22: I don't.
5: I don't think so either.
22: I mean, I really don't. I know
5: but
22: that.
5: But don't say, you know, just sit by and don't vote thinking that Paxton's a shoo-in.
22: Oh, no, you definitely got to get out there and do your part.
5: Yeah, yeah.
22: But they're going to spend a lot of money on this guy, Tal Rico, and I think it's going to end up being like every other Senate race we've seen. He's getting a lot of support. There's a lot of sort of groundswell movement to get behind him. But we've seen that before. We saw that with MJ Hager versus John Cornyn. We saw that with Robert Francis O'Rourke versus Ted Cruz. The difference between Beto and James Tal Rico, I think, is one of charisma. Beto was able to kind of, you know, come off as like this cool guy, ex rock band, ex skateboarder, that sort of thing. Tal Rico is just, his own words continue to sink him.
5: Well, a political newcomer and progressive, oyster farmer, Nazi tattoo guy, Graham Plattner. Well, he, as you know, won the Maine Democratic primary earlier this week. Republicans are using his background as some heavy ammunition. In Washington, President Trump blasted him, with reporters calling him a thug and a phony. Let's get more on that story with newsman Clayton Neville.
6: Graham Plattner is the Democratic candidate challenging Republican incumbent Senator Susan Collins in the race for her seat. Plattner sailed through the Democratic primary despite scandal to include a tattoo that he had and eventually covered that resembled a Nazi symbol. There are also accusations of crude behavior by Plattner from former girlfriends. The political outsider admitted to sexting with women other than his wife, and President Trump backing Collins, of course, in the race that has potential to shift the balance of power in Congress.
7: He's a thug. And they're trying to make excuses for him. I mean, he's worse than any human being that's ever run for office, probably.
6: The president called Plattner a pig.
7: He's like a pig. I watched him a couple of times. He's like a pig. That's what it reminds me of. You know, I come up with good names for people.
6: Democrats aren't publicly defending Plattner's past, but do insist that he's a changed man. Senator Bernie Sanders has said that Plattner has grown up over the years. Others point to the political angle.
8: Obviously, there's a lot in that behavior that's really challenging. It's hard to stomach, you know, in some of it.
6: Congresswoman Alexandria Ocasio-Cortez spoke with CNN.
8: At the end of the day, I think that this is a choice. If the choice on the ballot is between that and a senator who's voted to take health care away from millions of Americans, that's the situation that we have to weigh.
6: Plattner's denied claims of sexual assault, but admitted to being a far-from-perfect boyfriend. The oyster farmer insisting he's committed to beating Republicans in November. I'm Clayton Neville.
5: Beating Republicans, not beating women. That's right. That's the promise right. He's made. Yeah. He's made that promise. That's a good promise.
22: It is a great promise.
5: Yeah.
22: I do believe people can change. I do. I mean, I believe that someone could harbor hateful ideologies at some point, maybe when they're young, grow up over time to realize the error of their ways. I do. I believe that people can change.
5: When they're young.
22: Yeah. But see, the thing is, Democrats are now willing to give Plattner a pass on this and say, oh, yeah, he's grown up. He's changed. People can change.
5: These allegations are not when he was young. This was months ago.
22: Well, I know, but they're still saying people can change. Meantime, you know, you got a guy that cracks maybe an off-color joke on Twitter 14 years ago.
5: Yeah.
22: And, you know, with no hateful intent behind it, just, you know, a little raunchy or whatever. And Democrats will hold on to that and say, see, he's been a hateful Nazi his whole life.
5: Well, they were pretty critical of Pete Hegseth and his occasional drinking.
22: Yeah.
5: And his Christian tattoo.
22: They went ape over that Christian tattoo.
5: They did, yeah.
22: But they're willing to overlook the Nazi tattoo because they're party over country. Nothing is genuine. What about the believe all women thing? The hashtag Me Too crap. All of a sudden, none of that matters either. All these women that he supposedly harassed, don't believe any of them because we got to get a Democrat in office.
5: It is 9:39. Let me squeeze in Rich in Austin on the Todd and Oz Show. Good morning, Rich. I think you wanted to weigh in on this war with Iran. Yes, sir. What's on your mind?
9: I'm sorry to... it's been a while since I've been listening because I had some surgery done, so I had to do some other things. Mm-hmm. But I wanted to... I heard you once that President Ant said that he was going to keep up the bombings. And I right away thought back to Christmas of 1972. If you remember, I'm sure you're old enough to maybe remember that Nixon sent, heavy-duty bombing day in and day out for several days. And at that time, if I remember the count was right, we lost 30 B-52s in these strikes. Now, when all was said and done and he finally called it off, the guys in Hanoi, after the war was over, said, you know, if Nixon had kept up the bombing for 48 to 72 more hours, they would have surrendered. So there's something to be said for, hey, keep the bombing going. So maybe Trump is thinking about that.
21: Well, I hear your comparisons. You know, I was three at the time. I hear your comparisons, and others have made that comparison. That's an interesting point, you know. Yeah. But I think one thing is clear, and I think even Democrats will say this. They'll have to say it if they want to be midterm competitors in politics. They'll have to say we have to keep Iran away from a nuclear weapon. The Democrats will have to say that come November.
22: Yeah.
21: I don't know if they can, though.
22: Well, many of them seem to be Team Iran these days.
21: It is 9:41. Yeah, join us at 512-836-0590 here on the Todd and Oz Show.
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21: Get yourself to the range in South Austin. 52,000 square feet of truly modern Texas fun. 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And coming up on June the 20th, it's a vendor demo day. 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
21: Here on the Todd and Oz Show. Yeah, jump in at 512-836-0590. Did you see PepsiCo unveiling a new fleet of autonomous trucks, basically, to make deliveries? This is pretty interesting. This is what everybody in the industry had been rumbling and fearing, in many regards.
22: Yeah.
21: You know, losing their jobs, mm-hmm. That sort of thing. Mm-hmm. And they're rolling out about $600 million worth of new trucks. And it's not just, 18-wheelers. It's, smaller vans, that type of thing. Well, anyway, the autonomous delivery trucks delivering Frito-Lay products, Pepsi soft drinks, Gatorade, going to be doing it in Texas, Arizona, and Arkansas with no human safety drivers whatsoever. Nobody, just fully autonomous.
22: Well, I guess they feel pretty confident in their technology. I think that obviously this is going to be it's probably going to make things much efficient for them, because the trucks don't have to stop. Nobody has to stop to fill up for, gas or pee or anything like that. But I still worry about all the jobs that are going to be lost.
21: Well, listen, I think this will begin the process of that moving a whole lot faster.
22: Mm-hmm.
21: Because what will be the real motivation behind this is the insurance companies that insure the Pepsi vehicles.
22: Sure.
21: They're going to be getting data and saying, well, hang on a second. These autonomous vehicles are so much safer. We're going to have to raise your rates for your human drivers. And that's going to motivate more companies to do it. And eventually, it's going to be odd to see a human being driving a vehicle anywhere, even personally, because it'll become too expensive to insure.
22: Yeah.
21: As you start to lose, people in your network, it becomes more and more expensive for everybody else.
22: No, definitely going to be driving a lot of that. They say their autonomous trucks are near perfect with their on-time scores. Nobody's calling in sick here, so they're getting things done, saving money because they're not having to pay drivers. I mean, yeah, we're going to be shifting to this pretty quickly.
21: I don't like it, but it is safer. I don't want people losing their jobs, but it is safer.
22: That's definitely my biggest concern here.
21: Yeah, they operate without a human safety operator, distinguishing them from the other autonomous trucking companies in the South. The autonomous vehicle industry is expected to more than triple by the year 2034, that's just around the corner, indicating significant growth and expansion. Meanwhile, the International's Brotherhood of Teamsters advocates for laws mandating trained human operators be present in all commercial automobile vehicles for delivering goods. They're fighting to have at least one human being in the cab of those trucks.
22: Mm.
21: I kind of think the International Brotherhood of Teamsters is going to start to lose their appeal and their political power.
22: Well,
21: that's interesting.
22: I get that wouldn't be the worst thing in the world.
21: That's a big voting block. You know, every politician looks for the Teamsters endorsement.
22: But they've been known to be agitators and problem creators from time to time. But yeah, you're right. The union is definitely trying to remain relevant in this issue here.
21: A couple of texters are saying, well, who's going to be unloading the trucks? Well, for right now, a human being probably.
22: I don't know.
21: For right now.
22: But for years, we've had robot technology in warehouses that can absolutely do exactly what you're talking about.
21: There are people listening right now that there are autonomous forklifts that could be used to load the trucks.
22: Yeah.
21: That's technology that's used now.
22: Yeah, so I don't think that's going to be a concern.
21: Yeah, I don't like it either. But people are going to be losing their jobs.
22: Mm-hmm. I think we're going to go through a period of real struggle as we transition, a lot of these jobs out of existence altogether. I mean, it's not going to be easy, and I hate the idea of, like guys like Elon Musk talking about a universal basic income. I cannot stand the idea of being at the mercy of some organization, some government to dole out money to me every month because a robot took my job.
21: Yeah.
22: It really makes me creeped out just to think about it.
21: And another texter is asking the question, how does this affect delivery costs? Well, I think right now delivery cost is more expensive just because they've invested so much money in the delivery model here of autonomous vehicles. But I would think that the delivery cost will get cheaper.
22: Probably so eventually. Lack of labor cost and all that.
21: I kind of think that a lot of things are going to get incredibly cheaper. I'm not 100% sure that a home investment is a good investment for 30 years out. If labor gets cheaper with robotics, home prices are going to come down, and that may not be all that great of a financial investment for you, 30 years from now. And I know that's a long ways off, but that's what some of the speculators are talking about.
22: Oh, I could see that being an issue. I mean, if you really stop and think about that aspect of it, sure.
21: Listen, as you know, the Gen Z world, they think they invented everything. They think they are the first to do a lot of things. Mm-hmm. Well, now there's a new report that Gen Z is the multiple job generation, with almost half of young adults making money outside their salaried work. They think they're the first ones to do this.
22: Nobody ever worked two or three jobs before them, huh?
21: Some 54 million people generate earnings from more than one place. That is up from 41 million just a couple of years ago. That according to Block, Inc. and Cash App. Well, the growth has been driven by Generation Z, with almost 16% holding multiple jobs, five times the rate of the baby boomers. Yeah, the Gen Z generation, born between 97 and 2012, accounts for 44% of the modern earners. Yeah, the Cash App study found that modern earners are underserved by traditional financial institutions, leading to some being shut out of credit, benefits, and home ownership despite having comparable incomes. I don't know why you'd be shut out. If you got money and you got a couple of jobs, you got money, just put it in the bank.
22: You can back it up, right.
21: The bank wants it.
22: Yes, they do.
21: Yeah.
22: Well, I know that Gen Z whines a lot about, the state of everything, but I could understand why young people would feel the need to take on multiple jobs nowadays. We've been doing it since the beginning of jobs, but especially nowadays with the cost of everything being up, cost of living, cost of food, cost of gas.
21: Yeah.
22: I could see that, especially if you're making only 40 grand a year.
21: You got a side hustle? You doing a side hustle thing?
22: I'm working on...
21: doing some voice work,
22: yeah, I got
21: right?
22: A little voiceover thing that I'm doing.
21: You're doing some voice work. You're great at that.
22: Yeah.
21: Nolan, you got a little side hustle? What are you doing, man? Just tell me in my head. You dealing drugs or anything? Videography? And you also got a part-time gig. It's one of the finest private institutions on the planet, the Lions Municipal Golf Course. What do you do there? He's the golf pro at Lions Municipal Golf Course.
22: So he keeps guys like Ed Clements and Ben Crenshaw in line.
21: I bet he's had to call the police Scotty a few times on that group.
22: Oh, God. Yeah.
21: Yeah, when Ed, Clements shows up at when Ed Clements shows up at Lions with his domestic partners, anything could go wrong, really. Typically in the, the cafe.
22: Keep the SWAT team on standby.
21: Does the course look good? No, the... Looks great. Green and nice, like putting on a tabletop, isn't it? It's just beautiful, right? It's real slow. Well, that's because the old guys, they prefer that, right? It's the old guys. What is the average age of one of the golfers there at over 55? That's right. Easy. See, you're being very political there. Yeah. I was going to say it probably trends towards 80. High schoolers, they affect the curve. I got
22: But you. He said the average age is about over 55. See, yeah. The older I get, the more that crowd sounds like my cup of tea.
21: That's true.
22: I want to get out there and play with the 55
21: guys.
22: Hey,
21: listen, man, as you get older, you learn your grandparents were right. Reading the Bible and going to bed at 9 o'clock, those are good things.
22: Yeah.
21: Yeah.
22: Something about waking up at 2:30 in the morning, 2:15, that'll help you go to bed before 9 o'clock.
21: The wife and I, we've been getting a little side hustle, just as a little hobby. Little hobby together. She has an Etsy page called Play in the Dirt Texas.
22: Cool.
21: And we flip things. She flips things. I just help. I help package and I help ship things. That's what I do. I just do what I'm told.
22: I'm always amazed, though, some of the stories you tell me about how, it'll be a Saturday and you'll stop off at some place. You find this thing for 50 cents. Come to find out, it's got a much better value than that.
21: Oh, you can find all kinds. People throw away things like crazy, man. People empty houses, estate sales, Goodwill. Places like that, they do an amazing job. There's all kinds of things you can find. And flipping and that sort of thing has become very trendy.
22: Mm-hmm.
21: It's kind of like food trailers. It's become, Austin's kind of a thrifting capital, if you will.
22: Yeah.
21: It's kind of cool and trendy. A lot of college kids do that. They like the older clothes, thrifting and upcycling the clothes. That sort of thing.
22: It's kind of fun, too, once you kind of get in the groove of it.
21: And I guess Ed Clements has a side hustle, right? That weekend show he does. What do they call that show? That golf show? Huh?
22: Is it like the 15th club or something like that?
21: 15th club? Is that what it is? Is that because that's how many clubs you're supposed to have in your bag? Is that what that means?
22: I think that's the 14 is the legal. 14
21: the limit, but Ed has 15. So he's got the extra one in there.
22: That's the extra club right there.
21: Yeah.
22: It's like, yeah.
21: He's always cheating at that game, I bet. I bet he's the kind of golfer that just cheats. Just cheats and cheats and cheats. He's the kind of golfer that when you get to the pro shop, he's going to order a cheeseburger, but have you pay for it.
22: You're going to have to pay for it.
21: He's the Mondami of golf. Yeah. Ed Clements is.
22: Carries a few extra balls in his pocket and then goes, hey, what's that? And then he drops it in a more advantageous spot.
21: He's that kind of guy.
22: Yeah. You got to watch him.
0: Hit the crap.
22: Put a fast one on you.
21: He'll do that.
22: Good guy, though.
21: Who?
22: Great guy.
21: Who?
22: Ed.
21: Oh. Well,
22: Ed Clements is a great guy.
21: I'll take your word for it. I don't know anybody that says that.
22: Just don't owe him money. Start owing him money. Yeah, if you make a bet and you lose there on Lions or something like that, you lose your kneecaps that way.
21: You think he carries a foot wedge in his golf bag? That's bad. He does. A little kick there. Kick that ball a little further down. little foot wedge. That's what he does. That's his thing.
22: I'd love to play a few rounds.
21: What is he shooting? No, seriously. How does he shoot? What's his score? Come on, you know. Is he shooting in the 70s?
22: In the 70s, huh?
21: Shooting the 80s? You think he's shooting in the 90s? Okay.
22: I bet you Ed could crack 90. I bet you Ed could beat 90. Consistently in the 70s, though.
21: I don't think he's counting every ball, though. Maybe. I think if he can't find it, he doesn't count it. You know what I mean? He's that kind of guy. No harm, no foul.
22: Mulligans on every hole.
21: He'll cut a corner. He'll cut a corner. That's Ed Clements. That's the Ed Clements way. You want to tell folks how to find you?
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21: Tesla has officially discontinued the one-time purchase option for its full self-driving supervised system in North America. Yeah, the software is now exclusively available through a subscription model, if you will.
22: So looks like they're going to charge $99 a month for that subscription.
21: That's
22: or
21: right.
22: $1,000 a year.
21: Well, this shift aligns with Elon Musk and his compensation package, which includes targets for reaching 10 million active FSD subscriptions. Mm. That's 10 million cars on the road driving autonomously with somebody maybe sleeping or, you know, scrolling through their phone. That's pretty cool, man.
22: Yeah, it is. I mean, it's still technology.
21: You got this doubt in your face, though.
22: Well, I don't know. There's just something about the idea of someone being in a car and they're taking a nap, you know, while the car's driving for you. And I know we're long into this technology now. You know, it still just creeps me out.
21: Yeah.
22: You know, you look over and some guy's napping. He's behind the wheel.
21: Well, I mean, what else would you be doing? I mean, if you're not driving, why not take a nap, right?
22: Yeah, fair enough.
21: Right?
22: Fair enough. It's just a weird look.
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21: Yeah, let me squeeze in Lou, checking in from the Mopac area this morning.
4: Man, you know what it is, man. Just another day, another hustle, man.
21: Yep.
4: I want to speak on that homeless. Man, the city's not doing nothing about it. I started out having 5 homeless encampment properties to clean out. I was hired to do. I'm at 12 right now. All these individuals that I meet in these homeless encampments, they're ducked in these camps that people from Wisconsin, North Carolina, New York, these people are coming out from the woodwork, man.
21: Wow.
4: So I have no clue what the city council is talking about. If there's a change in decreasing homelessness, no change whatsoever.
21: Well, Lou, there's no interest in solving the crisis because that means they wouldn't be needed anymore, right? I mean,
4: exactly. Yeah. That's job security for them, and that's it. That's all it is for them.
21: You're out there with your gloves and boots, and you're out there actually helping clean up some of these areas. And what a task that is. That's a big job. Mm-hmm. Dangerous job, too, right, Lou? Is it dangerous?
4: Oh, man. All the drug stuff that we see, we get chased with machetes, all sorts of stuff. I'm in close connection with APD and with about three co-compliance officers that email me, text me throughout weekly, throughout all these properties. I clean one up on Monday. That same one on Monday will be trashed up again on Tuesday because co-compliance notifies me and they give me 7 days to go out there and clean it all up. And these individuals, it's just same rotating cycle, same people I see.
22: Yeah. You ever deal with anybody's like aggressive dogs out there? Do people have aggressive dogs back in those camps?
4: Oh, those animals that are back there, I don't even know their dogs. I don't know what kind of dogs they are. They're some kind of
22: vicious
4: homemade dogs, but the dead animals that we have to pick up, I mean, there's so much stuff, man. I'll tell you right now, Todd, man, I've been born and raised in Austin. I spoke on before. This city is not Austin no more, man.
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8: I'm Dave Anthony, Fox News. 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
9: We're killing them. It's killing them. They have no Navy. They have no Air Force. They have no anti-aircraft. You know, we're flying planes over the middle of Tehran.
8: And Fox's Jonathan Savage reports.
10: The downing of a U.S. Army helicopter has triggered a return to U.S. airstrikes and Iranian retaliation. President Trump says he'd like to seize Iran's Karg Island oil terminal, but doesn't think America has the stomach for it.
9: We did it with Venezuela. Venezuela's worked out great for everybody. We've taken millions and millions of barrels of oil out of Venezuela.
10: The president says he's spoken directly with top Iranian officials.
9: They're negotiating with us to make a deal.
11: Well, Mr.
9: It's
11: President,
9: hard for them because they are proud.
8: Now, Iran did launch missiles and drones at Gulf countries, the U.S. bases, calling the ceasefire practically meaningless now. Oil and gas prices have dropped since the peak of the surge in the conflict last month, but inflation keeps rising. Wholesale prices increased 1.1% last month from April, and Fox's Jenny Casola reports the annual inflation rate also rose more than expected.
15: For the year ending in May, the PPI rose 6.5%, the steepest increase since November of 2022, but core PPI for the year came in at 4.9%.
8: That is less than predicted. The core rate is inflation minus food and energy costs. A House vote that just ended has failed to approve a three-week extension for a key provision of the Foreign Intelligence Surveillance Act, which is set to expire tomorrow. Republican Congressman Jim Jordan tells Fox he supports that extra time to allow differences to be worked out in the warrantless spying, some critics saying, could ensnare Americans.
16: But around 70% of the president's what's called his daily brief, when the intelligence community briefs the commander-in-chief, most of the information they give him comes from gathering the information gathered through this program on foreign targets.
8: Democrats oppose the extension. 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
32: 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She bit him after the boy bit another kid in the daycare.
18: 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If my nephew Brian is listening right now, I bit you when you were about 3 years old because you bit your sister Julie, and I decided to bite you, and you let out a wail and looked at me real funny, and I don't think you ever bit again.
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8: A crackdown on human smuggling of children brought into the U.S. during the surge of illegal immigration a few years ago. Acting Attorney General Todd Blanche says three men are facing charges.
19: All three are illegal aliens from Guatemala who allegedly took part in a wide-ranging conspiracy to smuggle more than a dozen children into the United States by scamming the system and exploiting the loopholes created by the last administration.
8: And there's also a roundup of alleged smugglers in Florida just ahead of soccer's World Cup.
20: Police in and around Miami have been rounding up suspected human traffickers who have been attempting to smuggle women and children amidst the increase in tourism traffic associated with World Cup soccer games. Catherine Fernandez-Rundle is the prosecutor in Miami-Dade County.
23: We know when the good guys come,
1: the bad guys come too.
20: 12 men are now charged in this recent enforcement operation, including counts of traveling to meet minors. Human trafficking awareness public campaigns have been prevalent in other World Cup host cities like Seattle and Kansas City. In Miami, Evan Brown, Fox News.
8: Well, the first World Cup match in Miami will be played Monday. The tournament starts today with two contests in Mexico. The U.S. team's opener is tomorrow in Los Angeles. Some big banks are getting subpoenas.
11: Federal prosecutors are requesting information about debanking clients, refusing to open accounts or closing customers' accounts for political reasons. President Trump is suing J.P. Morgan for cutting him off after the 2021 Capitol riot. A judge in March dismissed a Trump family lawsuit against Capital One. Banks have been sharing information with the Treasury Department under an executive order President Trump signed last year. The subpoenas come from U.S. Attorney Jeanine Pirro's office, which is now coordinating with Treasury on the probe. The banks say clients are dropped because of legal or regulatory risks, not politics. Chris Foster, Fox News.
8: On Wall Street, a rebound from yesterday's big sell-off. The Dow is getting some back, gaining 228 points. The Nasdaq, though, is only up 20 right now. I'm Dave Anthony. This is Fox News.
35: Mark, Melinda, and Ed.
32: David is calling from Waco on the story about the artificial intelligence now being used in conjunction with security cameras at Kai Charter Schools here in Austin. And this is a system that they say will detect guns on campus very, very rapidly. David, good afternoon. Welcome to KLBJ.
12: Yes, I'm a safety director at a kind of mid-sized school, public school here in Central Texas. I heard your comment about the AI, and we've actually been using it for a little over a month, and it worked tremendously. It's a definite game changer for us.
18: It will detect guns in schools. How does it work, the one you're using?
12: We've tested it weekly. It's just trained to look for movement, but also it sees an object that potentially looks like a gun and somebody holding it away or pulling it out of a holster or pulling it out of a bag. And then ours works exactly what you were talking about. The AI sends a feed to a human at a control center, and then they send an alert to us. We actually get a picture of what the person looks like, and it tracks them through the building. It, not only does it do gunshot detection, it also can detect a fight. It can detect if someone's fallen. It can do a lot of different things.
32: And David, that is scanning the exterior and interior of the building?
12: Yes, wherever you have cameras, and that's one of the things that's really nice about it, is that it will connect to your existing cameras. You don't have to go out and buy additional cameras if you have a pretty robust camera system, and most schools have exterior cameras and also have interior cameras.
32: And as far as you know, no one has been able to beat it so far, sneaking one pass that went undetected?
12: No, we haven't had an incident with a gun. And we've never had one on one of our campuses. This is just something that we've got a lot of things in place, and we just decided this was kind of the icing on the cake because it protects your exterior. That's one of the biggest things, is that if somebody gets out of a car with a rifle or a gun and they start towards your building, then they never get in.
35: Every afternoon, 2 to 4 on News Radio KLBJ.

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0: Mark and Melinda.
11: Heather is with us regarding the lawsuits against the social media platforms.
2: So I just wanted to say that in a lot of the schools in AISD, they're not really enforcing the no phone policy. The kids walk around with them in their back pockets and still have a decent amount of access to them.
22: Well, I know each school district could make a determination of, could you have your phone on you but you couldn't use it? Could you use your phone when you were in the hallways changing classes and at lunch? I think the schools that have said, you know what, we don't want to see it at all during the day, that means it can't be in your pocket. It has to be away, or having the better success.
11: Yeah, that's the bell-to-bell approach. Once you enter the building, you will not access that phone. I think that's what lawmakers really intended or were hoping would be adopted by every district, but that's not playing out that way. Heather, how often does your daughter get to use her cell phone at middle school?
2: Quite a bit. So she can text me, she calls me, but I can only imagine that if the kids have access, they're smart enough to figure out how to get on them. So I would agree that the bell-to-bell policy would be a lot easier to enforce and leave a lot less to the administrators to try to figure out how do we deal with this. So my daughter just says the kids just don't listen, and then the teachers just give up.
11: Does every middle schooler in your daughter's class have a smartphone?
2: I would probably say about 90% of them.
11: Yeah, I'm not surprised. Yeah. What did you think when we said the person filing this lawsuit says that she started at age 8 with her first social media account?
2: I do think it is on the parent to monitor those things. I do also know that my daughter knows way more about her smartphone than I do and has definitely figured out ways to get around some of the restrictions that I've put on it. So it is still dangerous even when the parents are trying to monitor those types of things.
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1: What it is, it's Tyrus. And I just want to take a moment to talk a little bit about our president and what he's been dealing with, which I find the most egregious non-support for the American way. I compare him a lot to Teddy Roosevelt. Very similar in terms of their, he's a very progressive president, although the word progressive has been bastardized by the extreme left. But Roosevelt had the same type of mentality. He himself also had an assassination attempt against him. He was actually shot giving a speech, but luckily back then, or luckily for him, his speeches were really long, and he had a really thick speech and hit written on paper in his pocket, and that's the only reason why that he was not assassinated. Yeah, the bullet, it stopped the bullet, it still cut him, and he continued, he actually finished his speech. And then you think about President Trump, what he's dealt with assassination attempts. He was literally shot in the ear, piece of his ear was shot off, and he stood up and he yelled, "Fight, fight, fight." This is why he's my president. This is why I think when we look back on this many, many years from now, when all this division, diversity, and propaganda is gone, that he will go down as one of the great presidents in our time. And it's been my pleasure to get to know him, to interview him. And the fact that he would even give someone like myself an interview is why he's a great president.
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3: Yeah, let me squeeze in Lou, checking in from the Mopac area this morning.
4: Man, you know what it is, man. Just another day, another hustle, man.
3: Yep.
4: I want to speak on that homeless. Man, the city's not doing nothing about it. I started out having 5 homeless encampment properties to clean out. I was hired to do. I'm at 12 right now. All these individuals that I meet in these homeless encampments, they're ducked in these camps that people from Wisconsin, North Carolina, New York, these people are coming out from the woodwork, man.
3: Wow.
4: So I have no clue what the city council is talking about. If there's a change in decreasing homelessness, there's no change whatsoever.
3: Well, Lou, there's no interest in solving the crisis because that means they wouldn't be needed anymore, right? I mean,
4: exactly. Yeah. That's job security for them, and that's it. That's all it is for them.
3: You're out there with your gloves and boots, and you're out there actually helping clean up some of these areas. And what a task that is. That's a big job. Mm-hmm. Dangerous job, too, right, Lou? Is it dangerous?
4: Oh, man. All the drug stuff that we see, we get chased with machetes, we get, I mean, all sorts of stuff. I'm in close connection with APD and with about 3 co-compliance officers that email me, text me throughout all these properties. I clean one up on Monday. That same one on Monday will be trashed up again on Tuesday because co-compliance notifies me and they give me 7 days to go out there and clean it all up. And these individuals, it's just same rotating cycle, same people I see.
5: Yeah. You ever deal with anybody's like aggressive dogs out there? Do people have aggressive dogs back in those camps?
4: Oh, those animals that are back there, I don't even know they're dogs. I don't know what kind of dogs they are. They're some kind of
3: vicious
4: homemade dogs. But the dead animals that we have to pick up, I mean, there's so much stuff, man. I'll tell you right now, Todd, man, I've been born and raised in Austin. I spoke on before. This city is not Austin no more, man.
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11: Yeah, let me squeeze in Lou, checking in from the Mopac area this morning.
12: Man, you know what it is, man. Just another day, another hustle, man.
11: Yep.
12: I want to speak on that homeless. Man, the city's not doing nothing about it. I started out having 5 homeless encampment properties to clean out. I was hired to do. I'm at 12 right now. All these individuals that I meet in these homeless encampments, they're ducked in these camps that people from Wisconsin, North Carolina, New York, these people are coming out from the woodwork, man.
11: Wow.
12: So I have no clue what these city council are talking about. If there's a change in decreasing homelessness, all these Mickey Mouse nonprofits that they have, man, everybody got their hand in the pot, man, taking some kind of change out of it. There's no change whatsoever.
11: Well, Lou, there's no interest in solving the crisis because that means they wouldn't be needed anymore, right? I mean,
12: exactly.
11: Yeah.
12: That's job security for them, and that's it.
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5: A jury in Seattle has awarded $8 million to a student who was punched in the face by one of his teachers. It's one of the largest levies ever against the Seattle public schools.
6: And holy cow, they were asking for $76 to $124 million in damages. So $8 million doesn't sound that bad when you look at what they were asking for.
5: No kidding. Yes.
7: It's a ridiculous settlement. $8 million for punching a kid. No, you should not make it a practice to punch any of your students, even if they make you mad and they fight you. You got to be better than that. My only disagreement comes with a jury award in this of $8 million. Give me a break. If Mark, if you want to put one right in a kisser, I'd take $8 million right now. I would.
5: I'm going to pass for right now. Thank you.
6: Mel, but thanks you for think? 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
6: table.
7: Yes. You go, yes. Hit me with your best shot for $8 million. We'll move on.
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10: A hazmat incident at the Pentagon. I'm Lisa Brady, Fox News. The Pentagon just confirming a hazardous materials investigation first reported by fire officials in Arlington, Virginia. They are monitoring the situation and telling people to avoid the area as a precaution.
11: Right now it is an indication, an alarm that there's hazardous material, but we have not received any confirmation that there's actually hazardous material in the building.
10: Fox's Lucas Tomlinson at the White House.
11: We have a statement that just came out from the Pentagon, from Pentagon spokesman Sean Parnell. I'll read it for our audience. It says, quote, the Pentagon has sophisticated systems to ensure the safety of the building and its occupants. These systems have detected an air quality issue necessitating precautionary measures until we determine its significance. The department is executing standard protection protocols, including a shelter in place for the affected area. Response teams are in place and ready to support the building.
10: So again, at this point, there's no confirmation of anything hazardous found, only a device picking up a biohazardous scent, and the Pentagon's hazmat team is investigating. Iran's top negotiator just posting a warning about wrong strategies and impulsive decisions. This is President Trump threatens a third night of strikes.
12: Overnight, the U.S. military unleashed powerful strikes against the Iranian regime. According to U.S. Central Command, Iranian military surveillance sites and air defense systems were hit along with a number of radar positions. This was all taking place as the president was in the Situation Room. He was speaking with Fox News on the phone, telling us that 49 Tomahawk missiles were used to hit locations as close as 40 miles from the capital of Tehran.
10: Fox's Trey Yingston, Tel Aviv. Iran responding with more attacks on Gulf neighbors. On Capitol Hill, the House failing to pass a temporary extension of a key surveillance tool set to expire at midnight tomorrow, now further complicated by opposition to the president's choice for acting director of national intelligence. 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
5: Ed, you're seeing that the agent in the ICE operation yesterday who fatally shot the woman has a history of being hit and dragged by a car.
7: Yeah, his name's Jonathan Ross, and last year he was trying to arrest an illegal immigrant sex offender and was dragged 50 feet by this guy's vehicle and suffered some gruesome injuries. So this was not his first time to come in contact with a fleeing person.
6: Yeah, these are heavy vehicles coming your way, and nobody deserves that. This just goes to show you what these agents are facing. All these politicians, some of them that have helped make the policy or haven't done anything to change the policy, have ignited this attack against police officers.
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10: Jay. Trio of rulings just out from the U.S. Supreme Court relating to how bankruptcy proceedings should work.
18: In Keithley versus Buddy Ayers, the court sided with Keithley, who was accused of failing to disclose a personal injury lawsuit in his bankruptcy proceedings due to financial motive. The Supreme Court found having a motive to conceal potential finances itself isn't enough to warrant dismissing his personal injury case. In FS Credit Opportunities Corp versus Saba Capital Masters Fund, the justices ruled against allowing activist investors to sue public companies after those companies have opted into a rule that limits the activist investors' voting power. And in Abuamu versus the U.S., the justices ruled that charges must be filed against an individual accused of a crime in the district where the crime was committed.
10: Fox's Jessica Rosenthal. So as the Supreme Court's current term winds down, still awaiting decisions on the most closely watched cases, including birthright citizenship, President Trump just posting his latest support for ending it. His executive order aiming to limit birthright for children of illegal immigrants was challenged as unconstitutional. A ribbon-cutting ceremony for a new U.S.-Canada bridge is canceled tomorrow. The opening of the bridge delayed.
19: The Gordie Howe International Bridge, jointly owned by Canada and the state of Michigan, was expected to open to traffic later this month and now won't. A statement from the Windsor-Detroit Bridge Authority says Canada and the United States have agreed to delay the opening of the bridge, taking the necessary time to resolve any outstanding issues. It doesn't say what those issues are. President Trump has in the past threatened to block the bridge's opening, demanding at least 50% U.S. federal government ownership and better trade deals. Canada paid for construction to be paid back with toll revenues. The bridge would ease construction of the Ambassador Bridge and the Detroit-Windsor Tunnel. Chris Foster, Fox News.
10: Congressional Democrats are investigating the president's threats to block the Gordie Howe Bridge. Wall Street is rallying. Right now, the Dow is up 310 points, back over 50K. The S&P and the NASDAQ also in the green. I'm Lisa Brady. This is Fox News.
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5: Do you favor a bell-to-bell ban on the use of cell phones in all Texas public schools, or do you have objections? 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Welcome to KLBJ.
22: I was a teacher for 21 years, elementary school teacher, and it wasn't 10 years ago that, at least in our district, the big push was BYOD, bring your own device. Got to get everybody in there. Now, I was a second, third grade teacher. That means even the little kids got to bring whatever they have, and they were push that, and now all of a sudden we're making a whole 360-degree turn on this.
5: Yes.
22: I agree with it because I'm even watching the kids, you know, who are older now. You're 20-somethings, and they are so glued to those phones. It'd be nice, you know, wean the kids off of their need for all this technology, I guess, or the devices.
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0: Welcome back in here to Clay and Buck. I knew this was going to happen. Getting a bunch of these. Talkback B, John from Minnesota. Listens on News Talk 1130. Hit it, guys.
1: Buck, I truly do love you, and I mean this with all sincerity. We're known as the party of principles, and I guess our automatic defense is always calling the other side hypocrites. So why are we celebrating the NBA, and why are we celebrating New York City? Is there two of the most left-wing, like, are we just trying to infiltrate them? And what's the strategy here? Because I've been boycotting all sports for 7 years.
0: A few things here. First of all, President of the United States went to the game. So that makes it a story, you know, not this one, but the one before. So all of a sudden you have more interest from Republicans, I think, in this whole series than you would have before. Let's not do this thing where we cast out New York City as some kind of dystopia that we hope just collapses under the water. It's the largest, and I would argue greatest city, greatest is a general term, in America. And it has as many Republicans as the entire state of Nebraska. New York City, my friend, has as many Republicans as Nebraska, if you look at the last election cycle. We'll get back into more of this, though, here in a second. Where there's harm and destruction, there's a need for humanitarian relief. We see and hear about it in the Middle East, particularly in large sections of Israel and within Gaza. We see the ongoing need for it through much of Ukraine as well. The list of countries worldwide where relief is needed is long. One humanitarian relief organization, the International Fellowship of Christians and Jews, has been helping for 40 plus years. Founded in New Jersey, their purpose is to support those of the Jewish faith, regardless of what country they're in. Of late, they've been focused on residents in both Israel and within Ukraine. They rely on donations from everyone, particularly Christian Americans, following the words found in the Bible and called upon to help where and how they can. The IFCJ uses your donations wisely. 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This spring, they're also recognizing the longstanding relationship between Israel and the United States. Be in touch with them to get your own flag pin as a gift from the IFCJ. 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That's flagpinifcj.org.
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3: Doctors in California did research on 460,000 teenagers over a number of years and specifically were seeing the outcome of those who smoked marijuana. And the doctors say they're very, very alarmed at the percentage that ended up with psychotic disorders such as schizophrenia and bipolar disorder. Now, they emphasize not every teenager is going to end up with these psychotic disorders, but they said an alarming percentage are ending up with these psychotic disorders, and they said they're concerned that the public may have been led to believe that marijuana is totally harmless, it's organic, and it's really not that harmful.
4: Well, yeah, when you think about how many cities or states have gone ahead and legalized marijuana, it was based on how is it any different than alcohol? Why shouldn't people be allowed to smoke marijuana? But the potency seems to have changed over the years.
3: Yes, it's much stronger. Let's go to Raymond.
5: I thought that this topic of marijuana was right up my alley this morning because I'm 34 and I started smoking weed when I was 14, and I just recently have gotten to the point where my life is stable enough that I felt like I could get off of marijuana. And the weed is way stronger. It does come with psychological withdrawals. For about the first week that I was quitting, I'd get home from work and I'd just cry because my brain just didn't feel right. But I just wanted to call in to say that if there are people out there listening right now that have a heavy dependency on THC, you can get off of it. It is uncomfortable. The studies that they did in the 90s and early 2000s, by the time I found them as an adult, I was very much in agreement with them. I was like, oh yeah, if you start smoking weed too young, it causes this psychological dependency. If you're not talking to your parents about why you're depressed and you have such a young, malleable brain, your brain very quickly decides like, oh, this is just how I handle my issues.
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6: Mark and Melinda.
3: Heather is with us regarding the lawsuits against the social media platforms.
7: So I just wanted to say that in a lot of the schools in AISD, they're not really enforcing the no phone policy. The kids walk around with them in their back pockets and still have a decent amount of access to them.
4: Well, I know each school district could make a determination of could you have your phone on you but you couldn't use it? Could you use your phone when you were in the hallways changing classes? and at lunch. I think the schools that have said, you know what, we don't want to see it at all during the day, that means it can't be in your pocket. It has to be away, or having the better success.
3: Yeah, that's the bell-to-bell approach. Once you enter the building, you will not access that phone. I think that's what lawmakers really intended or were hoping would be adopted by every district, but that's not playing out that way. Heather, how often does your daughter get to use her cell phone at middle school?
7: Quite a bit. So she can text me, she calls me, but I can only imagine that if the kids have access, they're smart enough to figure out how to get on them. So I would agree that the bell-to-bell policy would be a lot easier to enforce and leave a lot less to the administrators to try to figure out how do we deal with this. So my daughter just says the kids just don't listen, and then the teachers just give up.
3: Does every middle schooler in your daughter's class have a smartphone?
7: I would probably say about 90% of them.
3: Yeah, I'm not surprised. What did you think when we said the person filing this lawsuit says that she started at age 8 with her first social media account?
7: I do think it is on the parent to monitor those things. I do also know that my daughter knows way more about her smartphone than I do and has definitely figured out ways to get around some of the restrictions that I've put on it. So it is still dangerous even when the parents are trying to monitor those types of things.
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10: Hey, guys. 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
0: Welcome back in here to Clay and Buck. You got Buck here today doing it solo. Clay is probably on the seventh hole now or something. I don't golf, so I don't know much about this. But he's got a big swing. If Trump was there, he'd say, Clay Travis, big swing, hits the ball hard, beautiful swing. Maybe we'll get some video of Clay doing this later on. Let's take some calls here. Matt in Cape Girardeau, Missouri. Matt, first I have to ask you, do you know what is the most famous and important single thing in terms of data points about Cape Girardeau?
13: Alien Rex.
0: It is where Rush Limbaugh was born. In 1951.
13: Oh, yeah. I work at his house sometimes. Oh. Well, his brother's house.
0: Oh, cool. Well, there you go. Anyway, just a little trivia point for everybody. I'm sure most of the audience knew that, but Cape Girardeau is Rush's hometown. Tell me, Matt, what have you got going on? What's on your mind today?
13: Oh, I wanted to thank you for everything you do and then tell you I appreciate you. You speak for a lot of people that don't get to speak and say the things that they want to because you have a voice. But I also wanted to thank you for bringing up the NBA this morning. It's the finals. It's a big deal, and I really liked hearing about it this morning. And you also were spot on when you were talking about Jalen Brunson. He's a class act and a great person for everybody's kids out there to be watching and role modeling for.
0: Thank you so much, Matt. And look, Clay and I have a lot of fun with this. Like, you know, I don't like sport. I mean, I actually played a lot of sports. I've watched a fair amount of sports throughout my life. I did sour on the NBA for a number of years because of the politics and the wokeness. And I would say this about anyone who we had that talk back, for example. And of course, by the way, you know, if someone wants to give me some heat for talking about it, by all means, they're welcome to. This is like the family table. Right. Anybody can bring up anything that's on their mind. But I would say, first of all, you know, the era of LeBron as the leader, if you will, of the NBA, the closest thing to a Michael Jordan of his era, although I'm still a Michael Jordan guy. As the greatest, as the GOAT, if you will. But I think Jalen Brunson is stepping up into being one of the, if you know, for some people he is the guy, but he is certainly one of the elite name brand players in the league. And the fact that he is a consummate professional, like whether you like basketball or not, and that's how I try to talk about these things, whether you enjoy the game for what it is or not, having somebody of his prominence who is, you know, he's married to his high school sweetheart, which I know that sounds like, oh, Buck, who cares? No, these days, you know, we need more, and he's still married to her, right? I mean, we having public figures who are conducting themselves honorably and are doing things the way that we'd like to see our own children or grandchildren do them in this regard, I think that's important. I think, you know, we say we want more of this, and then it's, oh, well, that stuff doesn't really matter. No, of course, when you're praising what should be praising what is praiseworthy, I think is always a worthwhile endeavor. And the fact that he clearly, you know, it really touches his heart when he has meetings with people, young people from Make-A-Wish Foundation, that he speaks so well about his teammates and is, it's like just truly a class act. And by the way, others, OG Anunoby, I mean, this team of New York Knicks, the way, that they act in post-game, the way that they conduct themselves from everything that I have seen and read, and I'm a relatively newcomer to this, but I observe what's going on in the news. They're really good ambassadors for the sport and for the league. And I think young people can look up to the way they act, in general and say, well, that's the way it should be done. It's not the, you know, I haven't seen a lot of woke stuff. I haven't seen, and I would like, this is like, now I'm like borrowing the Clay Travis, mantra here for a second. I do want sports to be something that are just to be enjoyed and to bring people together. And you can celebrate it for what it is. And it's something that's American and that's true and that's pure and that's good. And we all, that would be great. And it felt a lot more like that when I was a kid, certainly, and particularly the NBA, then starting around the, you know, early 2000s and, you know, really the Obama era, everything just got super woke and got crazy. Guy in Albany or in Albany, Oregon, not to be confused with Albany, New York. What's going on, Guy?
14: Hey, yeah, it's another Albany. I was just hearing you. I didn't know that, I watched some things about after the game on a clip, the Knicks fans just celebrating, and that was great, but I didn't know that they harassed the other team going up to their hotel room. That's the kind of thing I've never liked, because I've grown up at a college town and stuff, rooted for my team, but I never really liked it when everybody would boo the other team coming on. If you don't have another team out there, you don't have a game. And
0: yeah, I think you always need to show respect for the gladiators in the arena, so to speak. I mean, you need to, you know, as long as they're conducting themselves as professionals, which the San Antonio Spurs have been, you know, they've been fighting, they've been showing a lot of heart, and obviously they've gotten to the finals. They're a very young team, so to me. You got to go into this and you got to give standing ovations to both sides and to show any, but just to also be clear, it's a very small, you know, it might be a few hundred people max who are outside of the, Guy, thank you for calling in, who are outside of the San Antonio hotel. But that's a really menacing and really stupid thing to do. And I actually think the league, you know, somebody maybe should say something about that just publicly, be like, guys, you know, maybe even one of the Knicks, it wouldn't be a bad thing to be like, hey guys, we don't do that. That's not how we are here. And that's not how anyone should be. You know, I will tell you this and cause we have the World Cup coming up too. More sports talk from Buck. Just wait till I start telling you guys about my new passion, which is padel, which is like a Latin American version of tennis mixed with squash, mixed with the pickleball. Anyway, that'll be another day. But the U.S. national team, when it goes to certain, particularly this has happened when they've played Mexico, but it's happened in other Latin American countries, the U.S. men's soccer team. And the fans like throw, you know, object and like pelt them with things as they're going in. I'm just like, this is such a disgusting, low class, stupid, low IQ, thing to do. And, you know, Americans certainly in soccer, I've never, like, we don't do that to teams that visit here and play. And that sort of thing should absolutely never, never happen, should never occur. So yeah, no, I agree. It was just the breaking stuff in the streets. You know, I went to college. I'm going to give a little bit of a hard time to Massachusetts. I went to college in Mass and, you know, right down the street from UMass Amherst. I was at Amherst College. And when the Patriots would win, there would be, mobs that would like tip over cars and light things on fire. And when the Patriots would lose, there would be mobs that tip over cars and light things on fire in big games. I'm like, what is this, guys? Like, well, what are you doing? You're not there. This is entertainment. So I'll tell you this too. There are life lessons and there are things that you can take from sports that matter more, that matter beyond sports. But I also, this is entertainment. This to me is like movies or video games or, you know, what's the Mahjong, which my wife has gotten into recently. I didn't know this was also a bit of a phenomenon now. Aren't the Mahjong experts out there? My wife has really gotten into Mahjong. Mike in Fort Bragg, once again called Fort Bragg, North Carolina. What's going on, Mike?
15: Hey, what's going on, my friend? How are you doing?
0: I'm great, man. Thank you for calling in.
15: Great talking to you, man. I think a lot of you guys, awesome. You guys are doing good work, making a huge difference. What I wanted to say, I did motivational speaking. I was service manager, local dealership here, spent a lot of my life in service. Lou Holtz brings me up to him. His guys used to get in the end zone, and the first thing they do is celebrate, dance, throw the football, throw the helmet off. He said, listen. He said, I want you guys to do me a favor. And they looked at him, and he says, listen, act like you've been here before. Most importantly, act like you're going back. The most thing about this is it's a team sport. We're individuals, but it's for one united force. And I just wanted to share that with you. I thought it was a great phrase that he had. I used to use it in a lot of my talking. And there's one other thing I want to say. Did you get a chance to see the speech on the young man from Harvard?
0: Well, I don't know which young man from Harvard. I'm not sure I know what you're talking about.
15: It was a graduate from Harvard, so he gave the speech to the class. 22-year-old gentleman, and the speech starts out like this. It says, it's going to sound like a punchline. There's a Muslim, a Christian, and a Jew. And basically what he talked about was his heritage, how he came to be, and most importantly, the united front of everybody understanding each other. So the speech he gave was primarily for understanding. I would encourage anybody to look at it. It's something I watched, and it's just like, wow, I can't believe
0: it. Was it this year's commencement you know, speech? Is that what you're thinking? Is that what it was?
15: It was this year, yes, sir.
0: Yeah, okay. All right, so that's what that is. No, I didn't see it, but thank you for the heads up. I don't know. I'll definitely take a look. And yeah, the act as if you've been there before is a great way to approach really everything in life when it comes to success, because neither success nor failure is ever final. And I think something that the older you get, or maybe the older I get, the more I recognize is you always want to maintain, at every level of success you have, you want to maintain an underlying humility, because you never know what tomorrow may bring. And all you can do is the best work you can and be the best version of yourself that you can in whatever it is that you do every day. That's all you can control. Because there is luck involved in this game that we call life. And there is luck involved in basketball, too, and football and all these other things. You know, OG Ananobi's hand is just blocked a little bit more on that tip. And all of a sudden, you've got all these sad Knicks fans and all these happy Spurs fans. You know, the bounce of the ball does make a difference in all of these things. But that's true in life in general as well. And, you know, if you maintain as your foundation a relationship with God and with your family and remember what is most important, yeah, of course, you've got to celebrate wins, but you always have to remember who you are along the way, because where there are wins, there will also be losses. And I think that hubris is unfortunately the undoing of many a great person because they lose that sense of who they are and they no longer maintain that ballast. Which is humiliating. By the way, I see a lot of that in Jalen Brunson, which is why I was thinking about this morning. A guy who could be, you know, just decked out in $3 million of gold and jewelry and everything and about to start his own, you know, hip hop video or country music video or whatever genre he likes. He could be doing, he's like, I'm a professional. My team is what matters to me right now. We're trying to deliver for our fans. We're trying to put out a great product. And until this is done, it's not done. And I'm telling you, so again, whether you like sports or not, whether you like me talking about sports today or not, You're showing up to the factory floor. You're showing up to your job in the office or out in the field or whatever it is you're doing. That mentality will always put you in good stead. I'm a professional. I do what I do. DJ Shipley, whom I'm a huge fan of in general, former DevGuru operator. You know, was on very well known from the Sean Ryan podcast some years ago. He just has a very simple phrase: be a pro. Be a pro. And you say, oh, okay, well, yeah, for you, sure. You know, you're built like Leonidas from 300 and, you know, you're this like super trained Navy SEAL and everything. Yeah, but his point is whether you're a Navy SEAL or a plumber or an NBA player or a school teacher or whatever it is, be a pro. And what does that mean? It means act as if. It means bring the skill set to bear, but know that you're always still a student. Know that there's always more for you to learn. Know that there are other people who will be better than you at certain things, if not better than you in the entire field, and you should want to learn from them and not ever feel like you should avoid them because of ego or anything like that. Be a pro. DJ Shipley, he's got it right. He actually has really cool t-shirts that say that on it from GBRS Group. Anyway, just putting that out there. That's and Jalen Brunson, to me, among the other Knicks players too, exemplifies that ethos, and that is something you can take from this basketball series that I think is worthwhile. No matter what you think of sports, no matter how woke the NBA is or anything else. A couple of years ago in October, I had family members caught up in that Hurricane Helene. You remember this? It devastated a lot of Western North Carolina, and they were right in the thick of it. And our family couldn't reach one another because of power outages, cell phone disruptions, but they had their Rapid radios. I was talking to them the next day on their Rapid radios. These are modern day versions of walkie talkies, and they're something that are really important to have as part of your preparation plan. Rapid radios have the capability of connecting with people coast to coast. Just a single touch of a button and you're talking. For us, hearing their voices, of course, was a relief after Helene, but we were also able to help them get what they needed. So there's no other way to say it. Rapid radios were a difference maker. So there's no complicated setup or technical headaches. And it's a great Father's Day gift, right? 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
21: This war is going about as good as it possibly could. And just think back to, that's what bugs me about a lot of the politicians, the gloom and doomers like Schumer and some of these others that are just, you know, wringing their hands and essentially surrender almost. It's like, think of our history. Think of revolutionary times, the War of Trenton, when Washington crossed the Delaware. I mean, our backs were against the wall in 1776. In World War I, the Battle of Belleau Wood, when the Marines Marines barely saved Paris and drove the Germans back. And at the Battle of Midway in World War II, when our backs were against the wall, it's after Pearl Harbor, the Japanese were dominating the Pacific. I mean, in a matter of weeks, we have done a lot of damage to Iran, and it's not over. The economy, the gas prices, a lot of we're taking some short-term pain. But you got to give this thing time to play out. That mindset is not helpful.
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12: And then coming up this afternoon, something really special. 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
1: Hi, Michael. The conflict in Iran has been moving energy prices around. Where do things stand, and why does it matter for the Fed?
2: Sure, Monica. Energy is a big swing factor for inflation, and the Iran conflict has kept it front and center. Brent crude, the global benchmark, is still up more than 30% from a year ago, though it's eased to around $93 a barrel after the pause in fighting a while back. And if the Strait of Hormuz, a key shipping lane, stays disrupted, forecasters see oil climbing back towards $105. With prices firming and the job market still strong, the Fed's two goals, full employment and stable prices, are out of balance. So the conversation has shifted from rate cuts to a possible hike as soon as December.
1: And you pointed to another force pushing rates higher, which would be government debt. Can you unpack that for us?
2: Yes, and this one gets less attention. Here in the U.S. and around the world, governments are spending more than they take in. That means issuing a lot more debt. When investors hold all those bonds, they demand a little extra yield to do it. The extra yield has a name, the term premium. The 10-year treasury yield has crept up to over 4.5%. So two forces are leaning the same way, firming inflation and a growing pile of government debt. Together, they point to higher for longer rates for the foreseeable future.
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6: Three out of four Texas nurses say within the last year they have been the victim of physical assaults or sexual harassment on the job. Chelsea is calling from downtown. Says on the screen that you got out of bedside nursing because of the violence. Tell us about it.
7: I was actually a newer nurse, so I had less than 5 years under my belt, and I was working bedside nursing, and I experienced numerous occasions of the sexual and physical assaults from patients. And it's unfortunate because you don't feel like you can go to your leaders or management, because usually what you'll hear back is, well, what could you have done differently to not let the situation elevate to that level that the patient would want to lash out?
8: What was the most common thing you faced with unruly patients or violent patients?
7: Well, it would be, as a female nurse, there would be a lot of sexual comments, sexual actions that would be done by patients, but also a lot of hitting, a lot of anger, sometimes when we would have drug-seeking patients or even patients in pain. And, you know, you do have sympathy for them because, you know, when you're in pain, you're in pain. But as, you know, someone said before, we're there to help. That's the only thing that we're there to do. You know, we're not the ones causing the pain. We're actually the ones trying to help you out with it. But, yeah, you still experience that abuse.
9: Chelsea, you said that the hospital admin would say, what could you do differently? I take that to mean that they thought the patients did no wrong. There had to be some underlying reason why that patient would act that way towards you, instead of they just are a bad person.
7: Exactly.
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12: A third night of strikes on Lisa Brady, Fox News. That's the warning from President Trump after the U.S. hit Iran for a second night.
13: President Trump says that another round of strikes on Iran are on the way tonight. He also says that the U.S. is looking to take over Iran's oil and gas infrastructure. Here's the post on Truth Social from earlier today saying at some point in the not too distant future, we will be taking Karg Island and other oil infrastructure points and assume total control of their oil and gas markets.
12: Fox's Max Gordon in Dubai. Iran's top negotiator negotiator posting a warning about impulsive decisions. A shelter-in-place order at the Pentagon as hazmat teams investigate an air quality issue detected by a device. So far, no word of anything hazardous found. One debate bleeds into another on Capitol Hill as a temporary extension of a key surveillance tool fails in the U.S. House. Speaker Mike Johnson.
14: The Democrats, 199 of them, voted against a clean three-week extension for political purposes, and when the bill went down, they applauded.
12: But Democrats, including Senate Minority Leader Chuck Schumer, are demanding the president reverse his decision to name a top housing finance official, Bill Pulte, as acting director of national intelligence.
15: With Pulte in charge, we are in danger.
12: The law allowing intel agencies to monitor foreign targets overseas expires at midnight tomorrow. Some Republicans concerned about Americans getting swept up in surveillance have pushed for reforms, but were willing to approve a short-term extension for more talks. The man charged in deadly attack on state lawmakers in Minnesota pleads guilty in federal court. Vance Belter making a deal with prosecutors after they agreed not to seek the death penalty. Belter was posing as a police officer when he went to the homes of two Democrat lawmakers, murdering state House Speaker Melissa Hortman and her husband, shooting and wounding state Senator John Hoffman and his wife. Belter will face life in prison. America is listening to Fox News. A Toronto police officer is shot and killed. And investigators say this stems from the ongoing probe of a previous shooting outside the U.S. consulate.
16: Constable Mark Pinzonato was part of a tactical team conducting a raid at a Toronto apartment building for an investigation into several shootings in the city, including shots fired at the U.S. consulate building in March. No one was injured in that incident. Police say there was an exchange of gunfire with someone inside the apartment building. A suspect was wounded with life-threatening injuries, and another suspect got away, identified as 19-year-old Zara Jabi. Constable Pinzonato was an 18-year veteran of the Toronto Police Service, 43 years old, married, the father of teenage twins.
12: Fox's Chris Foster, the American ambassador to Canada, Pete Hoekstra, offering condolences, speaking at a trade conference after the shooting. The UK defense secretary steps down, a sudden and unexpected resignation. John Healey saying the government is unwilling to spend enough on the military at a time of rising threats. His resignation deals a blow to Prime Minister Keir Starmer, who's already facing demands from some colleagues to step down. Federal regulators want the public's take on new rules being proposed for prediction markets.
17: The Commodity Futures Trading Commission's new proposal to regulate Kalshi and other prediction markets will undergo a 45-day public comment period. CFTC Chairman Michael Selig tells Maria Bartiromo of Fox Business most sports betting will be allowed, but
18: we're going to make sure that contracts on war, terrorism, assassination, all the things that Congress and others are very concerned about seeing these offshore, we're going to make sure those aren't here in the United States.
17: Fox Corporation has a partnership with Kalshi for forecasting across Fox News media platforms. Jenny Coselda, Fox News.
12: Inflation at the wholesale level climbing at the fastest pace in more than 3 years last month. Another inflation reading fueled by rising energy prices. But stocks are higher. The Dow's up 240. I'm Lisa Brady, Fox News.
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22: My name.

0: instead of just saying, you know what, looking at the facts of this case, this was a murder and this was wrong. It's really disheartening to see that this is the type of rhetoric that is coming out of some subsets of the Black community. And I actually did interview a woman who was there in support of Carmelo. She went viral as well after the verdict was read off because she was basically saying, I have 5 kids. What am I supposed to tell them now? I had interviewed her the week prior and I asked, if evidence comes out that shows that Carmelo Anthony is guilty of murder and that he was not acting in self-defense, is the Black community going to accept that? And she said, no, we're going to stand with ours regardless. So I don't even know how to begin to understand this mindset of we are going to stand by our own, whether or not they murdered somebody in cold blood. But it's a real problem in this country.
1: I'm wondering how many people were outside the courthouse, just roughly speaking, when you were covering this? And did you see any vocal non-Black Carmelo Anthony supporters outside the courthouse?
0: When I was out there, I want to say there was 30 to 45 for the day that the verdict is read off. I know that there was, you know, a much larger group than that. But when I was there, nope, they were all Black supporters of Carmelo Anthony. And again, they were very much trying to make this a racial thing. This was very much, we're not going to look at the facts of the case. We are solely here because he is the same color as us, and therefore he is innocent because he's another Black American. Completely ignoring the facts of the case, completely ignoring the fact that an entire family lost their son. They have been going through this. And also, too, you know, one of the things that was kind of overlooked was the victim impact statements, right? You had Austin Metcalf's mother, father, and his twin brother, Hunter, basically talk about how much they have been grieving. Austin Metcalf's father stating that he has been filled with rage, telling Carmelo that he failed his own family. He failed himself. He failed society as a whole. Austin's mother coming forward and stating that Carmelo got out of this easy because he got 35 years, but she's been sentenced to a life without her son. And then Hunter simply asking Carmelo to look at him in the eye when he gave his testimony. Carmelo was unable to make eye contact with any of them. So it's really sad to see how this entire situation played out. Let's not forget as well that Carmelo's own family utilized this tragedy to fundraise, and they were able to raise $625,000 on behalf of Carmelo's, quote, defense fund. But again, that went toward putting them in a home that was almost $1 million. Initially, Carmelo was held on a $1 million bond, but they pled to a judge that they were in financial straits and they couldn't make bond, and they asked for that judge to lower, you know, the bond to $250,000, which the judge ended up doing, and he was out on bond the entirety of, you know, the lead up to this trial.
1: You know, Savannah, honestly, looking at some of those videos, and I know you're saying that the people you interviewed, and now it's, I can say, because you were there, all of the supporters of Carmelo Anthony at the courthouse, at least, were Black. And from what some of them have said, I do not believe that they think that he is innocent. I think they know what he did. I think that the attitude of some of the people at courthouse was the white boy got what was coming to him, which is a different thing. I don't think that they think that Carmelo Anthony was innocent. I think that they're like, oh, you know, we got one on the other side here. We managed to take, there was way too much dismissing of the actual evidence in the case. I think that there are some people out there who have so much animus that they felt that, like I said, that then the white kid got what was coming to him here. And that was their attitude. It's not that, oh, Carmelo Anthony actually was acting to defend himself, because there was no self-defense case to be made here. Otherwise, I've told everybody, if somebody bumped you, you know, in the subway, you could say they assaulted me, so I had to pull out a gun and shoot them. I mean, there has to be a reasonable standard. Thank you for the reporting you've done on this, Savannah. And Savannah Hernandez, everybody, TPUSA. And let us know how your trial. I know this is from, we got to go to a break here, but this is from up in Minnesota where you were assaulted by anti-ICE lunatics, right?
0: Yep, they've all filed restraining orders on me, so I now have to go back to Minneapolis to go fight those. So update on that case there.
1: All right, keep us in the loop, Savannah. Thank you so much. Born on America's darkest day of September 11th, the Tunnel to Towers Foundation has been helping America's heroes ever since. 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Shannon tragically lost her life in a suicide bomb attack in Syria. 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
15: We want to inform and entertain you. 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
12: Mark and Melinda.
16: Melissa is in Manor with a comment on PepsiCo, saying they're going to cut the price on all of their potato chips and other snacks by 15%. Hi, Melissa. How are you?
17: I'm good. I'm wondering if the 15%, they're trying to make themselves sound good with, the customers, because I think they're losing business to the store brands. Generics used to get a bad name, but now they don't. And I can tell you, everything I just put in my grocery cart that was a snack was the store brand. The sodas I bought, I don't even drink them that often, were half the price.
16: Wow.
17: Yeah, and in some cases, like I'm just going to say the cheese balls at one particular store that I only buy on game days, they actually taste better to me, the store brand, than the other one.
18: That's how I cater everything.
16: Melissa, thank you so much. And Melinda and I will be over for the game and those cheese balls.
18: Yes, looking forward to it.
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0: 12:30, I'm Tate Gustafson, topping Austin News, brought to you by J-Con Roofing. One person is dead following an early morning crash involving a motorcycle and a vehicle on East U.S. Highway 290 near Springdale Road. Austin police say the crash happened around 1 a.m. The driver remained at the scene, and investigators are working to determine what led to the fatal collision. Texas officials have now confirmed 6 cases of New World screwworm in cattle and goats across 4 counties. Quarantines are now in place across parts of South and Central Texas, restricting the movement of livestock as state and federal agencies work to contain the destructive parasite. House Democrats blocked a short-term extension of Section 702 of the Foreign Intelligence Surveillance Act, a warrantless surveillance authority set to expire tomorrow. The vote came after President Trump urged lawmakers to approve a temporary extension. The News Radio KLBJ forecast calls for a partly cloudy day with a high of 92, tonight's an overnight low of 76. I'm Tate, and you're up to date.
1: The news cycles don't take the weekend off, and neither do we.
2: There were some projections that the city might have to withhold as much as $17 million in spending on social services. A lot of the assumptions and the modeling for the city budget going into 2027 has to do with this consolidation of our IT workforce. And then get this, the consolidation process, officials say the goal is natural attrition rather than layoffs. Well, that explains why it's going to take so long. We're just going to let people attrit, just let them leave on their own. Why is the city so unwilling to cut staff? Oracle just laid off 3,000 some people. And these big companies know sometimes you got to take drastic actions to right-size your business, to realize dollar savings. And you don't just wait till people quit on their own.
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0: will decide everything. Now, could a surprise happen in Michigan where Democrats are running a left-wing nut job? Of course. There could be surprises and scandals we don't know about. Of course, things could get better as far as prices, as far as oil prices. That would mean significant better chances in those four places. Republicans are really lucky that the map is so Republican this year. But those are the four states we're going to see whether or not Republicans retain the Senate. It's Ohio, Iowa, Alaska, and Maine.
1: Is it clear as a point of political consensus based on you're looking at the data, the numbers coming in all these different races and places, is the gas price thing the single biggest vulnerability the GOP has right now? Is that clear?
0: Gas and food. Yep, gas and food. It's all because, I mean, I spoke to Republican senators, and these were MAGA Republican senators, and they were furious over the Iran war. They were like, this is killing us. And, I mean, they were showing the internal polls in solidly red states where the Republican incumbent senator who was against a nobody Democrat was winning by low single digits. The gas prices and the food prices are really hurting them among their key demographic, which is working class whites. They are not doing as well with working class whites as they should because of those stuff.
1: Is that tying into why Plattner is a little bit more of a concern than he would otherwise be?
0: Yeah, and also Plattner's a concern because just Maine is a concern. Maine would have been a concern no matter who it is. Plattner's a concern because he created this image that is utterly false and fake. And the guy's got, you know, more stories than Mother Goose as far as, you know, I'm a redemption, I'm redeeming. He's constantly on a search for his own identity. And he needs to be in a psych ward, not running for U.S. Senate. That's just the case of it. I mean, this is we're all have it to bear to his emotional fallouts constantly.
1: What are you covering on Ryan? Just give everyone a little preview. What are you covering on It's a Numbers Game this week? The podcast on the Clay and Buck Network.
0: So yesterday's episode was the DSA of Minneapolis released their policy platform that they want the Democrats to subscribe to. It includes giving back the state of Minnesota to the Native Americans. It's hilariously funny. Tomorrow's episode is about Social Security and the fight over keeping Social Security solvent.
1: Fantastic, guys. 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It's in the Clay and Buck Podcast Network. You can get it wherever you listen to your podcast. Ryan Gradusky, thank you, my friend.
0: Thank you.
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8: We want to inform and entertain you. 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
8: Good morning, guys. I love your show. That's first I want to say that.
9: Oh, thank you.
8: I have dual citizenship. I have Mexican citizenship and United States. In Mexico, if I want to vote, I need to get used my ID that I got already. And I don't know how difficult it is for an American to get your birth certificate. In Mexico, you can go and get your birth certificate with an official ID. And that's it. Then you have to prove that you're a Mexican and you get your ID to vote. It is not difficult for anybody. They're married, they're divorced. There is no problem to get your ID if you prove that you are a citizen of that country or any other country. Only in the United States, this is the only place that I hear so difficult to prove you're a citizen. Mm. How?
9: 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It's not that hard. I mean, here in Texas, all you have to do is go to texas.gov and you can get your birth certificate. Order it online. I mean, it's very easy in 2020.
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9: Yeah. 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

0: welcome back in here to Clay and Buck. We'll have to check in on this. You guys can send in emails to ask. Clay is golfing today with some of our fantastic sponsors on this program. So he is technically doing business for the show today. At least that's what I'm told. That's what the story is. But I'm hearing something about a hole-in-one. I don't know. I mean, that's just the rumor out there that Clay perhaps just stepped up there and hit a 300-yard drive hole-in-one. I don't know. This is what some people are saying. So you can ask him to answer for this rumor on Monday when he's back on the program. Also, we can officially welcome a new affiliate to the Clay and Buck family today. KNZR News Talk 1560 FM 97.7 is officially carrying Clay and Buck from 9 a.m. to noon Pacific time. So we are very excited about that. Thank you to KNZR World. And with that, let's see. Bill, speaking about the West Coast, Bill from Sacramento. This is C on the talkbacks. Let's hit it.
1: Your guest said that there's no real evidence that there's cheating going on at the mayoral race, but what about the videos of the homeless people getting paid to vote for Karen Bass? I think that's pretty compelling.
0: I've heard about this. I've heard about these videos. If think about it this way, okay, would that person give sworn testimony? If that person gave sworn testimony, would it stand up under cross-examination? As in, would somebody be able to say, hey, this person who maybe lives on the streets and is a drug addict, their word can be taken on the issue of being paid to do it? Now, I'm not saying no. I'm just saying that's the standard that you should apply or would be applied to this, because you're talking about a criminal act. You can't go around and pay people money for their votes. So I think, remember, there was a big case about whether you can give out water to people in line even who are voting. When you say evidence of cheating, I also want to be very clear on this. I'm not saying there's no cheating. I'm not saying there's no evidence of cheating. I am just saying let's stay. What you did, Bill, is completely within the realm of what I'm asking for, which is point to what you see. Tell everybody about the thing, which in this case is paid off, unhoused, I think is the LA terminology, but homeless, paid off vagrants giving their votes in exchange for a couple of bucks. I would also think it'd be more than, I think even a homeless person would more than $2 for their vote, right? They'd probably negotiate it up a little bit. You know, I'm just, again, trying to gauge the veracity of this claim. But that's fair game. When you say, hey, I think they're paying off homeless people to vote, let's chase that down. That would be evidence. They're cheating because I like Spencer Pratt and I'm bummed out that that he's no longer in the mayor's race. That's a feeling. That's not evidence. And that's not going to stand up beyond just saying it out loud. We'll have Katie Zachariah on tomorrow, by the way, from California to talk about this. Israeli citizens are on high alert today, many of them anticipating attempted missile or drone attacks from hostile forces. It's been this way for the better part of nearly 3 years now, with some temporary pauses and ceasefire agreements. As a nation, Israel doesn't have nearly enough allies. We are, of course, their largest ally, the United States. That's not just during the Trump administration, but before as well. Ronald Reagan was a staunch supporter of Israel, respecting their interest in creating a self-sufficient country and one that stands by the principles of democracy. As America celebrates its 250th anniversary and Israel pursues its own freedoms, the International Fellowship of Christians and Jews, the IFCJ, reflects on the friendship between the United States and Israel, two democracies built on faith, liberty, and hope. 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
8: Hello there, BJ. How are you?
9: Hey, good afternoon, guys. Yes, 100%. Absolutely agree we should ban cell phones in classrooms. I mean, we hear report after report on just the mental health of, social media and just the awkwardness of young teens and generations, the current generation. And anyone who disagrees or opposes it, they have an agenda or they're delusional, because our generation's fine and we didn't have cell phones in our classrooms. But I deal with a lot of young people. I see them in elevators. Awkward is not even the right word. It's almost like a fear when, you're in an elevator with them or any kind of closed quarters, or if you're walking past them in the hall, they don't look up and acknowledge you. It's a problem.
8: And this proposal would also ban them in hallways during passing periods. They would be banned in the cafeteria at lunchtime. It's a complete ban from beginning to the end of the school day. Do you like that?
9: I do. There is not a problem with it at all. And we survive without it.
10: Well, and to me, the fact that they're saying we're not going to allow for it during passing periods in the hall or even in the cafeteria during lunchtime is important, too. While in the classroom, absolutely, they should be paying attention to get education. While they're passing in the halls, while they're sitting in the cafeteria, they need to get that social education that is so badly missing in this generation of young people, so that they can get out and actually have a conversation. They don't have to have that anxiety that we've heard some young people say, I don't like looking people in the eye. I don't really want to talk to them because I'm not sure or confident in my ability to speak or have a conversation. So it's important that they learn how to socialize.
6: Afternoons 4 to 6 on News Radio KLBJ. Mark, Melinda, and Ed.
8: 3 out of 4 Texas nurses say within the last year they have been the victim of physical assaults or sexual harassment on the job. Chelsea is calling from downtown. Says on the screen that you got out of bedside nursing because of the violence. Tell us about it.
11: I was actually a newer nurse, so I have less than 5 years under my belt, and I was working bedside nursing, and I experienced numerous occasions of the sexual and physical assaults from patients. And it's unfortunate because you don't feel like you can go to your leaders or management, because usually what you'll hear back is, well, what could you have done differently to not let the situation elevate to that level that the patient would want to lash out?
12: What was the most common thing you faced with unruly patients or violent patients?
11: Well, it would be, as a female nurse, there would be a lot of sexual comments, sexual actions that would be done by patients, but also a lot of hitting, a lot of anger, sometimes when we would have drug-seeking patients or even patients in pain. And, you do have sympathy for them because, when you're in pain, you're in pain. But as, someone said before, we're there to help. That's the only thing that we're there to do. We're not the ones causing the pain. We're actually the ones trying to help you out with it. But, yeah, you still experience that abuse.
10: Chelsea, you said that the hospital admin would say, what could you do differently? I take that to mean that they thought the patients did no wrong. There had to be some underlying reason why that patient would act that way towards you instead of they just are a bad person.
11: Exactly.
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0: the Kevins of America unite to stand up for their honor after some called it into question, I suppose, by saying that a male Karen is a Kevin. Kevin in Waynesville, North Carolina, you are first up at bat, sir. What say you?
1: That's me. I've been Kevin all my 70 years, and in Gaelic, Kevin means gentle lion, and I don't look like a male Karen, a heron, whatever it is.
0: Gentle lion. Interesting. Are there really any gentle lions? Yeah. That's a bit of a kind of an oxymoron, isn't it?
1: In Gaelic. Yeah.
0: No, I understand in Gaelic. I think they sometimes they even call that Irish now, right? But I'm just saying,
1: well,
0: like
1: I am Irish.
0: Yeah, I've never met a gentle lion before. They generally are not so gentle. Thank you for calling in, though, Kevin. Thank you for defending the honor of all Kevins. I met Brady Quinn last night, and it took me a minute to realize. I was like, oh, yeah, this is the famous football man, Mr. Brady Quinn, and his wife, who's an Olympian. They're a lovely couple. And was chatting with them a little bit, and I found out that she has a Cane Corso. And I just thought this was so funny, because here I was like, oh, you're dog people? I'm a dog person. And they're like, by the way, they're just both lovely. I think Brady does Clay's former show on iHeart, on sports radio. And he looks like Superman, by the way. This guy's square jaw. He's a handsome fellow. Lovely wife. But we're talking about dogs. And I'm like, oh, I've got my dog is Ginger Spice. And she's so fluffy and sweet and cute. And she weighs 25 pounds. And, you know, she just sits on my lap and cuddles my feet. And I was like, what do you guys have? They're like, we have a Cane Corso. I was like, whoa. I don't know how many of you have a Cane Corso, but those things, it's like a pit bull and a mastiff got together to create a dog that could bring about the end of days or something. I mean, those things are beasts. So anyway, I lost in the dog showdown there for sure. But Ginger Spice is cuddly and sweet. I'll be back with you tomorrow. I'll be home in Miami. We have some great guests lined up. We'll have a lot to talk about. Hopefully, we'll have a Trump deal. And maybe, I'll give you my pregame analysis for the Knicks in 6.
2: Speaking truth and having fun. Clay Travis and Buck Sexton.
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7: If you're open to the public, you allow in-person payments at your physical location, you must accept cash. That's the essence of a bill filed today in the United States Senate.
8: It's crazy to me that we have to have a bill that says you have to accept the currency that we've had along forever.
7: Let's go to Heather. What are your thoughts on this proposal?
9: So one of the things that people aren't necessarily looking at is small businesses, a business that maybe only does 30 to 50 transactions a day. The fees that are associated with having to have the armored car service, having to have the bank account, there's a lot of fees that are associated with taking cash and being able to take a credit card where you only have to pay 0.5% of whatever that sale is to the credit card manufacturer is much easier for small businesses to make a profit.
8: Wait, hold on. Are you saying the banks that you maybe have your business account with, they charge you for the cash that you get?
9: Yes, you have to have the armored service to pick up, then you have to pay for like a change order.
7: Are you a small business owner, Heather?
9: I used to be. I'm not any longer, but I am very familiar with the fees that you would have to pay because not every bank has one of the coin counter machines. They send it out and there's a fee associated with that.
7: What is your estimation as to the percentage of customers who want to pay in cash?
9: I can only speak to where I'm working now, which is a food eatery area inside of a business. And I would say in a month, maybe 4 people. And what I typically do, if they don't have another way to pay, if cash is all they have, I just let them have it.
7: The meal is free?
9: Yeah. I mean, we're not talking about big bills or anything of that nature. That's why I'm not going to tell you where I work.
8: I was going to say, I wouldn't mention that, Heather. You're going to have a whole lot of people that only have cash coming.
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10: Progress with Iran on Lisa Brady, Fox News. Enough progress that President Trump has canceled a planned third night of strikes and bombings.
11: It was clear yesterday that the Pentagon said they were going to negotiate with bombs. That's what they did over the last 2 days. And clearly, the president upped the ante by talking about taking Karg Island.
10: Fox's Jennifer Griffin, that was part of a broader threat to seize Iran's oil and gas industries. But the president now suggests there's agreement on a memorandum of understanding, and that's why he called off more strikes tonight.
11: What's not clear from the Truth post that he put out is what the MOU is. Is it simply about a ceasefire? Does it include the nuclear deal?
10: The president does say it's approved by all parties involved, listing multiple countries besides the U.S., Iran, and Israel. President Trump also just announcing a new nominee for Director of National Intelligence, Jay Clayton, a federal prosecutor and former chair of the Securities and Exchange Commission. The president been facing bipartisan pushback over picking a top housing finance official, Bill Pulte, to serve as acting director.
12: The headline here is that the president felt the pressure that was coming from Capitol Hill, including from a number of Republicans that were not happy to see Bill Pulte in the director of national intelligence position.
10: Fox's Mark Meredith at the White House. Democrats and some Republicans protesting Pulte by opposing a temporary extension of a key surveillance tool, which failed in the House earlier today.
12: So it's unclear right now, is he going to stay as acting DNI as this nomination works through? It's an important post. It's been around for decades. The question, of course, here is what will this do to change any of the feelings up on the Hill?
10: The surveillance tool is set to expire at midnight tomorrow. A false alarm at the Pentagon where a device detected a biohazard scent earlier today, prompting a shelter-in-place order in some areas and a hazmat sweep. But testing confirms no hazardous material. 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
13: News Radio KLBJ Radar Weather Watch. Another excessive heat warning in effect for our entire listening area. Partly to mostly cloudy today. High of 93. Of course, it feels more like 103 outside. Partly cloudy skies this evening with an overnight low of 77. Tomorrow we'll hit again a high of 93 and a stray shower or thunderstorm is possible. That's your News Radio KLBJ Radar Weather Watch. I'm Rachel Marisay.
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7: How are you today, Melinda?
8: I'm doing well, thank you. How are you?
7: I'm doing very well, thank you. Ed is off today. He'll be back tomorrow. Tiger is here producing. The parents of Carmelo Anthony sat down with CBS News in Dallas to do an interview. After the wrap-up of that murder trial, their son got 35 years in prison. Here is Andrew Anthony, the father in this case, He says that trial was unfair from the very beginning. They were delusional to think they could get a fair trial in the first place.
14: We were delusional. We thought we was going to get a fair shake.
15: Everyone actually lied on the stand.
14: Everyone.
15: All of the witnesses' statements were inconsistent. All of them.
14: He was convicted when he walked out of the jail. If you looked at the news all last year, he was already convicted. If you look at it, it was already done. It was no innocent until proven guilty. He was already guilty.
7: So that was with CBS News, and they said, well, what were they, 28 witnesses, something like that? Every one of them lied on the witness stand, knowing they could be charged with perjury at some point and could go to prison for that.
8: Well, and gain what? That would have been my follow-up question, is simply, what do they gain by lying on the stand? Because I just don't see that they gain anything by it. People that were called, there were professionals. If you're talking about the video, you had the medical examiner, you had police that were called, and then you had teammates of both Metcalf and then of Anthony. What would any of them get by lying on the stand? What do they get by your son being found guilty and going to prison?
7: And the defense attorney should have been able to point out some of those lies, if indeed 28 people were lying on the witness stand. But he was not able to even point out one case where somebody was lying or call into question their testimony. They also were talking about how they're suffering now beyond the pain of having their son go to prison. They themselves are being threatened.
14: People want us dead. That's what...
16: After they still got what they want.
14: You see, I go look at my phone, people want us dead. They want our family dead. They did a number on us. We didn't get justice. A lot of things that were missed that should have been handled a certain way. However, we couldn't say anything. We did what was instructed. We was told. So we just did what we was told.
8: Is that by the individuals that were representing your son in the courtroom that told you that? That's where your real angst and issue should be with, is your defense, because they did represent you poorly.
7: Yes.
8: However, the way they started that with the threats that they're getting, that's not cool either. It doesn't matter. It in no way, no how should people be threatening anyone for any reason. And I know that their family's not the only one that's been threatened. But again, it accomplishes nothing. The system did what the system is supposed to do. And that is the end of it, with the exception of his right to appeal.
7: Yeah, I've read that some of the members of the jury say they're receiving threats. They're now worried about their safety. No one should be threatened.
8: Mm-mm.
7: Not the family of Carmelo Anthony. No jury members. No one connected with this case should be threatened. And this is a good time for them to be specific. If they were told not to do certain things in court, be specific. The conviction has already been handed down. Your son is he's in prison now. They have shaved his head. He is in the prison system.
8: Is that, I saw the picture this morning. Is that like something that happens to all?
7: Apparently it is. Yes. As soon as they go in. But this is the time now to be specific about what you think went wrong in the trial.
8: I agree with you, but I'm not sure how the appeal process works. If they say anything, I mean, they did sit for this interview. Would anything they said, if they started pointing out maybe things that they believe the defense did wrong, or maybe things that they believe that the prosecutors did wrong, would that in any way impact the appeal process?
7: Probably not. I think the appeals court is going to stick to the transcript of the trial and base their opinion on that. So I think they're free to speak their mind at this point. And they should elaborate. If they have legitimate grievances, air it out. This reporter in this story, though, did not ask the question that I think many of us still have. Why did your son take a knife to a track meet? What did he tell you was the reason he decided to take a knife, and why did he choose that tent to go over and sit down, the opposing team's tent? Wouldn't you have asked? I would have asked that if I were doing the interview.
8: Absolutely. That's the question everybody is left with, is the whole reason of, well, why and how did we get here? I mean, how did it come to be that your son chose to take a knife to this event and then chose to go under that tent, chose not to leave when asked to leave, and then chose to respond to a shove with a stab?
7: 512-836-0590 to weigh in with your thoughts. You can call, you can text us. This is Jeff in Pflugerville at 208. Hey there, Jeff. Good afternoon. How are you doing?
16: I'm doing great. How about you?
7: Very well, Jeff. Welcome.
16: I was going to comment on the interview with Anthony's parents. I finally agree with them and or with someone from his camp in that the man says they were delusional. I 100% agree that they were delusional when they went and rented that big expensive house, bought that car they couldn't afford before this, and blew all the money and then got the public defender. That was all delusional. And he's still delusional, beating that dead horse of racism. And they just say, make the accusation, and they don't qualify it at all. They don't show any examples. They don't say anything. Just claims of racism. And I'm so beyond tired of this.
8: Well, and Jeff,
16: like that. And the reporter, I'm sorry, Miss Melinda, the reporter, like you said, Mark, I don't think we should call them reporters anymore. Maybe enablers. They don't ask questions. They don't do anything. They're just there to get a comment with which they agree, it seems.
7: All right, Jeff, thank you. Have a good afternoon.
8: Well, in this case, I think the reporter just, I got the parents to talk to me, and that was a win. Not that I needed to get anything else. I got them to sit down and talk to me. And sadly, that's where a lot of journalists are. Oh, well, I got the story. It doesn't matter that I didn't actually get the story.
7: Right.
8: And to Jeff's point about the racism part of this, again, if it is or was about race, why wasn't that introduced during the trial, with the exception from the defense lawyer in kind of pushing that narrative in the opening arguments? He didn't bring anything.
7: No.
8: Or ask any of the witnesses, hey, was there some kind of conversation about race that led to the shoving? None of that was alleged or asked or anything.
7: No.

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2: Chrissy is checking in from North Austin this morning on this homeless issue. You got two competing efforts. You got the city cleaning up some encampments. You got the state sweeping in several days prior doing the same thing. And, well, the state's making some great progress. Chrissy, good morning in North Austin. What are you thinking about?
3: Good morning. So, you know, it's so interesting when you hear the mayor and the czar. And basically what I hear is a lot of complaining. And really in this world, you have, you know, people that complain and the people that provide solutions. And so I'm sure that they don't need the governor's permission to provide solutions. I'm sure the city knows where every single homeless encampment is. All they have to simply do is work. They go, oh, I see the governor's task force is over here. Let's take a team out. Let's give some flyers out. Let's say, hey, come to this location. We're going to provide you this, this, and this. Because apparently the city has millions of dollars at its fingertips. But where is it actually being used? I don't even know, you know, besides a few hotels, where is all the money going? You know, where is places to help people get cleaned up, to go for job interviews, to get help with their addictions? Where are those places in the city? It should be really well now.
2: It's a great point. That's an outstanding point. You're absolutely right. This is a real opportunity for the mayor to step up and solve a real problem. Right.
4: Yeah, sure.
2: Instead of, just sugarcoating this money pit that we've created, this homeless industrial complex. You're right, Chrissy. A full city audit would go a long way in restoring some credibility and trust at City Hall. But the mayor is fully embracing the politics of the time.
4: Yeah. Yeah. In fact, I imagine if you had a mayoral candidate who was genuine about a full top down third party outside audit and followed through with it, that you'd probably find a wildly successful candidate, mayor that could actually draw people together.
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6: It is 2:15. Hope you're having a great day. Thank you for joining us. President Trump had a big announcement about Iran a short time ago. We'll get into that as well coming up just ahead. Mike is in North Austin. He wants to weigh in on the aftermath of the Carmelo Anthony murder conviction. Mike, good afternoon. Welcome. How are you?
7: I'm doing well. How about you guys?
6: Fine, Mike. Thank you.
7: The prevailing statements that Carmelo Anthony's lawyer was a public defender, although there's nothing wrong with that, is incorrect. He is a private lawyer who used to be a public defender. Now, that begs the question, how much do they pay him for? It seems like some very ineffective counsel, or maybe that was the goal all along because they knew the evidence wasn't going to be overturned.
6: Mm-hmm. No, I agree with you. I had not read anywhere that he is currently a public defender. I don't know how I don't know how that got started.
7: He was public defender, I think, 17 or 18 years ago.
6: Very good. Mike, thank you. Have a good afternoon. 512-836-0590. I did see a story today that some people who donated to the Give, Send, Go fund for Carmelo Anthony are asking for their money back. And the people who operate the platform say that money has been dispersed. There's nothing to refund to you.
8: Well, what's interesting on that money part of it, the fund was set up, they said, to go towards helping pay for the legal expenses and the family. So I don't know if they can, the reason the GoFundMe, whatever it's called, they can say, well, they actually did use the money for the purpose that they stated it here, and that's why they're not refunding it. But I'm also seeing out of the New York Post this afternoon that part of the appeal that was filed yesterday, on the appeal form, it stated that Carmelo Anthony is penniless, destitute, and indigent person, too poor to employ counsel to represent him on the appeal. So I don't know who filed it, if that

0: If that's true, I would think you'd have to have somebody with some legal sense to file that.
1: I would think the attorney who represented him at trial is the one who filed that paperwork. So that's, I don't know why they're going that route. They received enough money via GiveSendGo to hire quality counsel at the trial. I haven't seen any kind of a breakdown on how much they spent on the legal defense.
0: Well, what's crazy is after it said that that's what the appeal form said, it says Anthony's defense attorney said the defense has several important issues for the appellate courts to consider. I don't even understand that. If what this reporting is correct and they're saying he doesn't have money for anyone to represent him, then are we to take from that that the defense attorney is now saying, I will do it for free?
1: I don't think so. I'm not sure what to make of all of that. We're just going to have to wait and see how that plays out. And why didn't they bring up these important matters during the trial? If there are such key issues that have a bearing on his guilt or innocence, you bring them up at the trial.
0: Yeah, I mean, again, I don't think his defense did a great job for him. That being said, I do agree with the verdict, but I'll be curious to see once the appeals looks over everything if they think that he got a bad defense and grant him a new trial with new lawyers. But then it will be interesting because if this truly is what they put on the appeal form that he doesn't have the money for representation, that would mean if he had a new trial, he most likely would get a public defender. They may do a better job than someone that is paid. I don't know that or not, but that would all be interesting if that's how it played out.
1: All right, 512-836-0590. Also in the news, President Trump this afternoon says he's canceled planned U.S. military strikes on Iran. He says that the deal they've been negotiating has been elevated to the very top leadership in Iran and formally approved in both concept and detail. And he says a final signing location and timing would be announced. He says the U.S. naval blockade of Iranian ports will remain in place until the deal is finalized. So that came out this afternoon via social media.
0: Yeah, get to me when it's done. Otherwise, this morning we were hitting them hard and taking over Karg Island, and now we're not doing anything because the deal has maybe been met. I've heard this before. I'm going to sit and wait. And just let me know when it's all wrapped up, please.
1: I think that's the best course of action because I can't tell if this is the final deal or if it's a deal to agree to go and sit down again at the negotiating table and talk some more. I think everybody, what is this, 9 weeks of this now that where we've been hearing about this? Earlier this morning, Trump was saying that he was ready to hit them really, really hard. And he even talked about the possibility in the near future of taking Karg Island, which controls 90% of Iran's oil exports. That's where they load the big tankers and ship out to sell their oil around the world. And he says he was thinking very hard about taking Karg Island.
2: I don't want to have boots on the ground, but if I wanted to, we could put a small group of soldiers and take over the whole place. They're finished.
1: So apparently that's off the table for right now. He says he's been thinking about that from the very beginning. He believes that a lot of us here in the United States would not have the stomach for it, is how he put it, because we don't want boots on the ground in combat.
0: Yeah, I don't want that, but I'm tired of what he's doing now. Why would you ease up until they signed? Make them sign. Don't do any more of this, well, we promise we'll come and sign the agreement. Make them sign it. And until then, they feel the pain.
1: Here he is talking about how the public probably would not support putting boots on the ground on Karg Island.
2: I don't know that America has the stomach for it, to be honest with you. You're going to make a fortune. But I don't know that America has the stomach. I think they'd like to see us come home.
1: And he was on Fox and Friends this morning, Fox News, and he made mention of how some people think he's being too soft on Iran. So he's been listening to this show, I guess, in the afternoon.
0: I went ahead and fast-tracked all of our podcasts to him.
1: Here he is responding to that point.
2: Yeah, Wall Street Journal, it's like, they did an editorial today about we're not hitting them hard enough. I mean, it's just not hitting them hard enough. We dropped $250 million worth of bombs on them last night. You know, it's, the whole thing is crazy.
1: All right, you can weigh in on that one as well, 512-836-0590. We would like to hear your thoughts on that announcement. The markets sure liked it. Stocks are way up. Oil is down on his announcement that he's canceled the U.S. military strikes. 512-836-0590. This is Caleb at 223 on the Carmelo Anthony trial. Caleb, good afternoon. How are you, sir?
3: Hey, what's going on, y'all?
1: Good
0: afternoon. Great, thank you.
1: Yes, sir. Welcome.
3: Excellent. Hey, so, yeah, I just wanted to kind of dovetail off of what Melinda was saying a second ago, how the defendant's attorney, you know, Carmelo's attorney, could have purposely thrown the trial to force a mistrial. It's called ineffective assistance of counsel. And essentially, it can force a mistrial, which can then force a retrial and an appeal, and a retrial, he might get a better deal. That's definitely a possibility here. I was just kind of thinking about that.
0: Would something have come up during the trial besides what we could just see with our eyes, but like a point where someone points out during the trial, hey, I don't think their defense is doing that great.
3: So the defendant would have to prove that his constitutional rights were violated at some point during the trial.
0: And how would his rights be violated? Maybe he wanted to testify and they didn't let him?
3: Yeah, something like that. Something about, and at this point, you know, they could, I mean, I hate to say it, but they could almost make up anything at this point. And then have it proven through testimony and then get it all taken care of that way.
1: They really have no defense here. They are just literally grasping. They're throwing out
3: correct.
1: All kinds
3: correct.
1: Of excuses. Yes.
0: Did you hear
3: correct.
0: Us play the parents on that interview where they said there were things that we wanted to say, but we were instructed not to?
3: Yeah, and I think that might be the start of this whole thing. I think that's what kind of spurred my thought process.
0: Okay.
3: With all of that.
1: The work on the defense began over a year ago, and that would have included meetings with Carmelo and the parents and the attorney. I would think after a couple of meetings, if you, the parents, think, wait a minute, I don't have confidence in this attorney, you would fire that attorney because your son's life is on the line here. You would find somebody that you have full confidence in, that they know what they're doing. But they didn't do that. They didn't fire him.
3: No.
1: Or raise any complaints up until this point.
3: Right, and that may just be because they had a plan going in all along, and they just kind of laid the groundwork for it. And they said, hey, look, this is what we're going to do. Obviously, we don't stand a chance here, okay? Like, and this is, if we want to reduce his sentence or we want to get something that is not as harsh, then this is how I suggest we play this, and then we force a mistrial, file an appeal, force a retrial, and see how that goes.
1: All right, Caleb, thank you. Have a good afternoon, sir. We appreciate it. 512-836-0590.
0: That is some high-stakes gamble for their son in this. Because, well, let's just even say that they're successful with doing that and getting a retrial. Is there a chance that he gets less? Yes, there's also that chance he gets more.
1: That's right. And there's a chance the appeals court will not grant a retrial. I would never endorse that kind of a strategy. If that were my son and he was facing what Carmelo Anthony was facing, I would never agree to that strategy.
0: Yeah, I would like to know what those conversations were, because that's self-defense. I just can't imagine just having an attorney tell me, same situation, it's my son, and telling me, We're gonna do self-defense, and then telling me we've seen the video. I would have had a million questions. How is this going to fly? How are you going to prove or even indicate slightly that it might have been self-defense? Like, I feel like two things. Either these parents knowingly agreed with all of this, or they just took their son's word and nobody else's word registered with them, even when you can see, okay, the reality of it, maybe that's not exactly how it played out. It never registered for them.
1: And apparently nobody was pushing back on what the attorney was saying or what the son was saying. Not a lot of critical thinking at some point. All right, 512-836-0590. Here is Carla Hayes, the mother of Carmelo Anthony, with CBS News in Dallas, talking about the case.
4: My son is no murderer. My son didn't intend to hurt anyone. My son was defending himself. And that's what hurt so bad.
1: All right, 512-836-0590. It's Mark and Melinda.
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10: Fox News, I'm Carmen Roberts. President Trump calls off planned strikes on Iran just hours after threatening to escalate the war. He cited progress in discussions with high-level Iranian leadership for the sudden change. He announced the decision on social media. Earlier, he told Fox News,
2: they're really in submission. They just don't know it yet. Okay, to be honest with you, they just don't know it yet.
10: And Wall Street immediately soared higher on the news, the Dow surging more than 880 points. And the man accused of killing former Minnesota House Speaker Melissa Hortman and her husband pleaded guilty today. Federal prosecutor Daniel Rosen says they dropped the death penalty in exchange for the plea, and he also agreed to serve two life terms.
11: That was an opportunity that we just could not pass up.
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12: News Radio KLBJ Radar Weather Watch. Another excessive heat warning in effect for entire listening area. Partly to mostly cloudy today. High of 93. Of course, it feels more like 103 outside. Partly cloudy skies this evening with an overnight low of 77. Tomorrow we'll hit again a high of 93 and a stray shower or thunderstorm is possible. That's your News Radio KLBJ Radar Weather Watch. I'm Rachel Merritt.
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1: If you're open to the public, you allow in-person payments at your physical location, you must accept cash. That's the essence of a bill filed today in the United States Senate.
0: It's crazy to me that we have to have a bill that says you have to accept the currency that we've had along forever.
1: Let's go to Heather. What are your thoughts on this proposal?
13: So one of the things that people aren't necessarily looking at is small businesses, a business that maybe only does 30 to 50 transactions a day. The fees that are associated with having to have the armored car service, having to have the bank account, there's a lot of fees that are associated with taking cash and being able to take a credit card where you only have to pay 0.5% of whatever that sale is to the credit card manufacturer is much easier for small businesses to make a profit.
0: Wait, hold on. Are you saying the banks that you maybe have your business account with, they charge you for the cash that you get?
13: Yes, you have to have the armored service to pick up, then you have to pay for like a change order.
1: Are you a small business owner, Heather?
13: I used to be. I'm not any longer, but I am very familiar with the fees that you would have to pay because not every bank has one of the coin counter machines. They send it out, and there's a fee associated with that.
1: What is your estimation as to the percentage of customers who want to pay in cash?
13: I can only speak to where I'm working now, which is a food eatery area inside of a business. And I would say in a month, maybe four people. And what I typically do, if they don't have another way to pay, if cash is all they have, I just let them have it.
1: The meal is free?
13: Yeah. I mean, we're not talking about big bills or anything of that nature. That's why I'm not going to tell you where I work.
14: I was going to say, I wouldn't mention that, Heather. You're going to have a whole lot of people that only have cash coming.
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1: We're starting to see more and more stories about kids and teens on e-bikes and e-motorcycles, and I have a feeling we haven't heard the last of this, Melinda.
0: No, this seems to be the newest toy to terrorize people with. Here we have a story out of California where a couple of kids took their e-bikes, not walking beside them into a Walmart, but riding them into and out of and through the Walmart.
1: Yeah, they rode through the main entrance of the Walmart, rode around inside, and then rode out in the gardening section and left over there. No one was hurt inside the Walmart, luckily. But the police are sure looking for these two. They're on the young side, maybe 12, 13, something like that. That happened at 1:40 in the afternoon at this Walmart in the Southern California area on Sunday afternoon. Sounds like it might be a TikTok challenge that they're either starting or following.
0: Possibly. Or just some bored kids that
1: could
0: have
1: be.
0: An e-bike and thought this would be something fun to go do. There was a part of the story that said, even though, as you mentioned, there were no injuries, but there weren't any shoppers or employees there that wanted to formally file a report on these guys. So I know it says the authorities are searching. I'm curious, if you don't have anyone there that is wanting to file a report on them, the authorities still can do something about it if they identify and catch them.
1: I would think so, yes. They should have video evidence of these guys riding through there. And related to all of this, these kinds of things are happening so often now that the district attorney in Los Angeles has created an entire division to focus only on e-bike and e-motorcycle crimes. That'll give you an idea of how rampant mm-hmm. this stuff is in Southern California. That's a group of prosecutors and assistants. All they're going to do is handle these kind of cases. 512-836-0590. Police in Leander say they've charged a juvenile boy for firing a gel blaster gun out of a moving car at two 12-year-old girls who are just riding their scooters on a sidewalk there in Leander on May 24th.
0: Yeah, we talked about this, and at that time, they said that they were still looking for the two that were involved in the shooting part of it, and we didn't know if any charges were going to be filed. Well, the one that actually, I guess, pulled the trigger of the gel blaster toy gun is the one that is now facing a felony injury to a child.
1: Yeah, and it's a felony because the victim was a 12-year-old girl. If you're under 14 and you sustain an injury, that's a felony. And she got hit right below the eye. Just think about that. This guy could have taken her eye out. So he's facing a felony. They're not naming anybody involved because of the ages. And they say, we firmly believe, this is the police department saying, we believe it was just a random event, some juveniles driving around, acting recklessly, firing the gel blaster at people along the way.
0: Yeah, and they also took a moment to say, let this be a warning for parents and kids, something that you may consider a prank. There's several things that you have to take in to consideration. One, if you hurt someone, you could be looking at a whole different summer than mm-hmm. what you had planned, facing a felony charge. But two, and it was a point that I brought up when we talked about this at the beginning, even though this was obviously, it didn't look like a real gun in any sense, there are many people out there that carry, and they could have been hit and not even seen the gun at all and responded in a different way. So you can't go around, especially random people, when you don't know what the surroundings are or how those people will respond to what you did. So keep that in your backyard with people you know.
1: Yes, that is good advice. 512-836-0590. The Trump administration says it has temporarily cut off all federal money to the Los Angeles Homeless Services Authority. This is an authority that supposedly takes care of the homeless using federal taxpayer dollars. They've received $1 billion in U.S. taxpayer money since 2021. But the Trump administration says there are so many indicators of fraud and misuse of the money. We are stopping the flow of the money until further notice.
0: Yeah, there is a lot of fraud. You had some of it, $2.1 million, that the person that was in charge of overseeing it just kind of found its way in her husband's account and business. So things like that, plus you have to mention that the situation as far as how many homeless they have there, it's not improving. Maybe it has stayed even, but it sure hasn't improved. And with $1 billion in federal funding for the last 5 years, you would think that could have bought something that would have helped someone, that there would be less on the street.
1: Absolutely. There are tens of thousands of homeless on Skid Row in downtown Los Angeles, and it's growing by the day. The Trump administration says that auditors are finding numerous red flags. That's why they're shutting off the flow of money. This agency, for example, keeps requesting full funding for shelters that are operating at only half capacity. So the auditors are saying, why do you need the full component of money for that shelter when it's only half full? That's a reasonable question to ask. So until they get that sorted out, no more money coming from the feds to L.A.
0: I agree with that. And I think this should be looked at for everything that we send taxpayer money to. Let's take a look. Are you doing good with the money that is being sent and the purpose to which it was sent to you? If so, okay, we keep the funding going. If you aren't, then yeah, we push pause and we dig a little bit deeper and see, is this an actual ripoff or is it just poor management?
1: Wasn't there a report we discussed that the state of California said they had spent $20 billion supposedly to help the homeless in recent years, but they really couldn't account for a lot of that money or point to real specific gains, positive results from all that spending?
0: Well, in this article, it also said that LA City and I believe the county had already been moving away from the LA Homeless Agency because they were seeing that nothing was getting done or their money wasn't going anywhere. So that speaks volumes when LA is saying, we don't think y'all are doing this right. We're going to kind of come over here and do something different.
1: All right, 512-836-0590. Politico.com says there are starting to be some arguments among House Democrats on what their main midterm campaign themes will be. House Speaker, Leader of the Democrats, Hakeem Jeffries, says it needs to be laser focused on the cost of living, affordability. Keep it at that. Don't talk about anything else. But other Democrats in the House are saying, hold on, we think other things are very, very important. We want to talk about voting rights, immigration policy, redistricting in the House of Representatives. All of those things should be top-level themes in our campaigns.
0: Oh, and don't forget, rolling back anything Trump has been able to do so far that we didn't like was going to be one of the other... Listen, I don't think that those that were saying, wait, there's more priorities than what you're listing are on the correct thing. Y'all have been over that. You didn't do anything when you had the chance, et cetera, et cetera. But also for Jeffries to say, we really need to just focus on affordability. I didn't see any suggestions that were floated out there. I mean, maybe he's holding it so no one steals the ideas. But, you know, it's one thing to say we're going to focus on affordability. That's great. But you have to have something to help with it. It can't just be like, okay, we're focused on it. Okay, well, what are some solutions that you think may help?
1: Well, maybe those are coming. We'll give him the benefit of the doubt.
0: Like I said, he may want to keep it secret so nobody steals it.
1: 512-836-0590. Join the conversation. Great to have you on board. It's Mark and Melinda. 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
5: Mark and Melinda.
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1: We hope you're having a great afternoon. Thanks for joining us. Harvard professor Roland Fryer is examining the data on summer jobs for teenagers, and he's trying to get to the bottom of why fewer teenagers work summer jobs these days in the United States. And he explains his thinking today in a piece in the Wall Street Journal, Why Teenagers Stopped Working in the Summertime.
0: Yeah, he basically said that they're focusing more on their academics, maybe what am I going to do for my resume for college? Do I need to study for the SAT? Really more what they think is going to help them in the future than a potential summer job would do.
1: Yeah, maybe do an internship, something like that. He says they're primarily from the upper income families. He says there's another group, though, the kids from the lower income families, they do need summer jobs. And he says that's where we should be putting our emphasis, is to help as many of them get jobs as possible. He says the jobs are out there for kids.
0: Well, yeah, I think that there are jobs out there, especially in seasonal summer work. You think about camps that come up just for the summer. That's what they're looking for. The real question, and I didn't see that he went into this, is are they paying what these teenagers believe they should be paid? Remember, a lot of them are a little out in left field on what they think they should be making for a summer job or for their very first time at a real job, big person job,
1: yes,
0: full-time job. So I would be curious to know this, because I actually would think they would be doing better money-wise, because a lot of these places have gone to minimum wage being way higher than it used to be. Maybe it's not the $15 mark that some places would have, but I do know they are paying more than what our current minimum wage is.
1: Yeah, well, this professor says his first summer job paid $4.50 an hour, sacking groceries at a grocery store. And I'm sure that pay rate for that same job is far higher than that now at a grocery store. But he says, here's how teenage summer employment has dropped off in America. In 1979, 58% of American teenagers were working that summer. Now, only 31% have a summer job. That is a really dramatic decline.
0: Yeah, but I think also it's a difference in viewpoint. I know when I was younger and we weren't in the affluent category at all by any means, my mom was very, very, she hammered in, listen, you only get to be kids for a certain amount of time, and then you're going to be working the rest of your life. So she didn't want us working while we were under the age of 18, because she wanted us to have a childhood, enjoy being young while we did, because she knew what after 18, you're going to be working a lot and you're going to be wanting this time back. So she didn't have us go to work. She didn't want us to do that. And again, it wasn't because we were well-to-do family. That just was her personal view on it, which I appreciate, because now I'm thinking, I wish I would have been able to like skip that from 18 to about 30.
1: And see, I wanted to work. My parents' thoughts on it didn't even come into play. I just wanted to work. I wanted to make money. I wanted to get out there. And my friends were working, too. So there are a lot of different ways to approach it. And I enjoyed it. I always did. I liked the camaraderie. I really liked seeing the money go in the bank account. Mm-hmm. That was the best part. You can weigh in at 512-836-0590. Call or text us. A woman in Houston says she's going to sue her apartment complex because somebody tried to steal her car. And it's the fault of the apartment complex. They didn't have good enough security. She rolled up in her new Aston Martin that she bought for herself for a birthday present. She got out of the car to take her six-year-old daughter inside the apartment. And when she came back out, somebody was jumping into that Aston Martin and they drove off.
0: Yeah, and she chased them. She was able to catch up with them at the exit gate, which she then climbed through the driver's window. And she got hurt, of course, doing all of this, because then the car ended up crashing. And somehow she blames this on the apartment complex.
1: Yeah, Spencer Welch is her attorney. And he says the complex knew there was a lot of criminal activity in that area. They should have had better security.
3: They could have foreseen that criminals could come into the complex given the large pattern of criminal activity and the fact that their gate wasn't working for the residents.
1: So what he's referring to is the gate, they claim, was not working for 2 days. It got fixed pretty quickly after this theft of this Aston Martin.
0: So there was one aspect of this that I needed some clarification on, and it said that how this all happened was this woman drove up to her apartment. It said she briefly left the car outside her unit so that she could carry her six-year-old daughter inside. When she came back out, she saw the car speeding away. So did she leave it running?
1: Sounds like it. Or she left a key fob in it.
0: That's what it sounds like to me. So she takes no responsibility for that, even if it was, I'm just going to go put my daughter in there. You also knew, because you did state in the story, that you had received a letter from the apartment complex letting you know that they are hearing that there was a higher rate of crime. There were more crimes going on in this area. So you also knew, and you also, especially because it was your car, had the responsibility to lock it up tightly. Take the keys with you while you put your daughter inside, and then if you needed to move it, go back out and do so.
1: Yes, she sure did. Here is Makia Shares. She is the woman who's now suing the apartment complex.
4: I just knew at that point I had to fight for it or let it go, and I guess at that moment I just wasn't ready to let it go. Would I do it again? No.
1: Jeff Berg is a Houston attorney. He's not affiliated with this case. He says landlords are not obligated to secure the common areas, which include the parking spaces.
6: You're not obligated to provide a gate. You're not obligated to install cameras. But once you do them, you are under certain duties to do it right.
0: So, I mean, that sounds like her case may have a little bit of legs.
1: Yes.
0: If the gate wasn't working, because they installed it, they gave a sense of security to them by saying we have these gates that lock you in, that you have to have a pass to be able to access it. So she may be onto something here.
1: Yeah, there may be something to that. I agree with your main point, though. Look, lock it up, turn it off, park it, take your daughter inside, go back out if you need to, and move the car. Mm-hmm. This is an Aston Martin. Those are certainly not cheap.
0: And they certainly stand out.
1: Yes, they do, in an apartment complex. I don't know what they run, but it's going to be pretty expensive. And she bought it for herself for her 21st birthday.
0: Good on her.
1: You can weigh in with your thoughts, 512-836-0590. Does she have a case? Do you think that she will be victorious in her arguments against the apartment complex? 512-836-0590. Also in the news today, police say that a Nevada daycare operator who was operating a home daycare, this is a residential house on a street, had one room full of playpens, and there were 11 playpens all packed and stacked together in one room. Seven kids were scattered among those 11 playpens.
0: Yeah, and the whole reason that we know about this story was that deputies were called to the home because a five-year-old was outside on the sidewalk crying. And so the police came in, they determined that he had escaped from the so-called daycare, and then they got inside the house. And they were able to search and find all of this. If I'm not mistaken, I thought I read one of the parents that they talked to said they had found this daycare on Facebook or something like that.
1: Yes, she did. Yes.
0: I have one question, and that simply is, when you are choosing a place to care for your child while you're at work or whatever it is that you need them for, do you not go in and tour the area, the setup, to see how your child is going to be cared for?
1: Boy, I would, but apparently these people didn't. And their kids were stacked up in there in these playpens. Now this woman is facing 8 counts of felony child abuse. 512-836-0590. The news is next with Mark and Melinda and more right after the news on KLBJ.
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10: Sandy, it says on the screen you're a teacher. Want to get your thoughts on this. There's a story in the Daily Mail about a high school teacher. She's a 10th grade English teacher, and she's quitting because of the technology. Well, she says these young minds are being destroyed by the technology. They're playing games, they're copying assignments using AI and ChatGPT, and they're not learning a thing, and she's so frustrated that she's actually leaving the profession as a result of it. Do you see some of the same things?
11: I happen to be an 11th grade English teacher, and absolutely. These kids, I can't even let, they'll ask, can I listen to music while I'm writing? No, because I've had children who have AI dictating to them through their headphones as they're writing a paper. So you can't trust them to do things online, you know, if you want to have them write their paper in a Google Doc, say. It's impossible to trust them because they can cheat. And I agree with her. That's what I mean also about the fact that they can't think because they're relying too heavily on these things to think for them. And I understand her frustration. My students have to write everything by hand. I had a student who used AI to write about her favorite place. What the heck? I mean, wow. If you can't write about yourself, ridiculous.
10: To be the devil's advocate in this conversation, Sandy, the AI is pushing our culture that direction where you don't have to think. You just have to ask the right questions in ChatGPT, and you can get a job in this country. The technology is pushing us towards a lack of focus and mindless knowledge. 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
28: This is a Fox News alert, a settlement with Iran on Lisa Brady. That's how President Trump describes it, just telling reporters.
29: We're going to be subject to finalization of documents. We should get done over the next few days. Probably have a signing maybe in Europe.
28: This follows an earlier post that he was calling off a third night of strikes and bombings on Iran based on discussions brought to the highest level of Iranian leadership and approved by all parties involved, he wrote. And he's been talking to leaders in the region, including Israel's prime minister.
29: I just spoke to Bibi. I spoke to the head of great heads of nations, Qatar, UAE, Saudi Arabia, Bahrain, Kuwait, and others. And we're going to be talking to Turkey.
28: The president says a naval blockade will remain in full force until the transaction is finalized. The U.S. had hit Iran for the past two nights. Iran responding with attacks on Gulf allies. Word of a possible agreement coming just hours after the president threatened to seize Iran's oil and gas industries. And his announcement has turned a rally into a bigger rally on Wall Street. The Dow up 929 points at the bell. The president also announcing a new pick for Director of National Intelligence, Federal Prosecutor Jay Clayton, to replace Tulsi Gabbard. But he will need Senate confirmation.
30: What this does is set up the nomination for Jay Clayton, the U.S. Attorney for the Southern District in New York. He was also the chairman of the SEC, the Securities and Exchange Commission, during the president's first term.
28: Fox's Mark Meredith at the White House. It's not clear, though, if the president will leave housing official Bill Pulte in place as acting DNI. That is has drawn bipartisan backlash and today led to the failure of a House bill to temporarily extend a key surveillance tool that expires at midnight tomorrow. Soccer's World Cup now officially underway with co-host Mexico playing South Africa in Mexico City, opening match of the 48-team tournament. 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
28: The man charged in deadly attacks on state lawmakers in Minnesota, killing the top House Democrat and her husband, shooting and wounding two others, pleads guilty in federal court. U.S. Attorney Daniel Rosen's message to Vance Belter.
5: The Department of Justice will seek and obtain the longest prison terms available for your crimes.
28: Belter will face life in prison under the plea deal after prosecutors took the death penalty off the table. He was posing as a police officer when he went to the lawmakers' homes. Former NFL player Henry Ruggs has just been denied parole nearly 5 years after killing a woman in a Las Vegas car crash. Ruggs, at the time a Raiders wide receiver, pleaded guilty to charges including felony DUI in 2023, sentenced to 3 to 10 years in prison. He will have another hearing just 3 months before a mandatory parole release date next August. SpaceX is set to go public tomorrow with an initial stock offering that's expected to set a record and benefit a wide variety of investors.
12: By some estimates, the company's IPO will create 4,000 new millionaires among employees, from engineers to cafeteria workers, because of their employee stock options.
28: Fox Business's Grady Trimble. Meantime, some American colleges and universities could also be big winners.
12: University of North Carolina's system, which serves 17 institutions, has about 10% of its endowment tied up in SpaceX. That's according to the Wall Street Journal. Washington University in St. Louis and Stanford are also investors.
28: However, some analysts suggest new investors might have a chance for a better price later. SpaceX has set its initial price at $135 a share. That would value the company at more than $1.7 trillion. Recapping stocks, the Dow up more than 900 points, erasing yesterday's loss. The NASDAQ up 640. The S&P also gaining more than 1%. Elisa Brady, this is Fox News.
13: News Radio KLBJ Radar Weather Watch. Another excessive heat warning in effect for our entire listening area. Partly to mostly cloudy today. High of 93. Of course, it feels more like 103 outside. Partly cloudy skies this evening with an overnight low of 77. Tomorrow we'll hit again a high of 93 and a stray shower or thunderstorm is possible. That's your News Radio KLBJ Radar Weather Watch. I'm Rachel Marisay.
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1: Good afternoon. It is 3:05. We hope you're having a great day. Ed's off today. He'll be back tomorrow. Tiger is here producing. The Austin Current is reporting that nonprofits that get taxpayer money from the Austin City Council are now very, very worried. They're hearing talk at City Hall that the amount of money coming their way may be cut as much as $16.8 million. And they say that they just can't stand a cut like that and still be able to provide the services they do to the needy here in Austin.
0: What was interesting to me is you had one of the council members say it's important to do a review of the impact they're having, so we can prioritize the greatest impacts per dollar spent. Yes, but that should be done every day, not just when you're considering budget cuts. That should be a part of it always. Are we having an impact with this, or are we just sending money and we're really not getting much for it? That should be every single thing that they do. And the fact that this is coming in front of them and they're saying, oh, well, we probably should do a review before we make any decisions. This is the kind of stuff that drives me nuts about this. You throw the money out there, zero oversight. So when it comes to making the hard decisions, because you threw all the money out there, then you want a review? No, it should be happening no matter what. And stuff should be eliminated if it isn't helping the majority of people that live in Austin.
1: These council members have for many, many years believed they have a never-ending supply of taxpayer money. And now they're facing some sense of reality. After they got rejected by the voters last fall on the tax increase, sales tax revenue is down. And now they are having to make some decisions about spending. And some of these nonprofits should not be getting any money from the taxpayers of Austin. They're giving money to one nonprofit that hires attorneys to handle immigration cases. No, that's not a core function of any city government.
0: Agreed. And I would imagine that's not the only organization they're sending money to that they have no business being involved in.
1: Now, I looked all the way through this story. It never says anywhere at any point what is the total amount of taxpayer money that goes to these nonprofit groups in Austin. The only number I see in here is they're talking about cutting $16.8 million. Well, what is the total they get? If $16.8 million is the size of the cut, that total budget, it's got to be what, $100 million or more?
0: Well, in what I have, it says that Fox 7 was reporting that the city's total social services contract budget was $74.2 million. I don't know as of when they came up with that figure, but at least $74 million.
1: And a lot of that shouldn't even be there in the first place. You have no business hiring attorneys for immigration cases. And we could go right down the full list, but it's time to cut some of this stuff away. Focus on your core services, fire, EMS, roads, water, electricity, those sorts of things. Take care of those first. All of this other stuff is on the periphery and probably shouldn't even be there.
0: I am with it shouldn't be there, but if you feel the need to do that, it should be only if there is just enough money there to cover everything and there's just some left over that you can't think of a good thing to do with it, so you decide to do something like this.
1: All right, 512-836-0590 to join the conversation. Colorado authorities say they have recognized a very alarming trend, and that is traffic deaths with young drivers have increased sharply over the past decade. They've nearly doubled. That's setting off alarms for Colorado officials. In 2025, 86 young people between the ages of 15 and 20 were killed in car wrecks in Colorado. That includes both the drivers and the passengers. That's a 91% increase compared to 2015.
0: Wow. And they said the majority of them were from distracted driving, speeding, lane violations, following too closely. And I don't even understand what this means, animal-involved crashes. So I guess maybe they hit an animal or swerve to prevent not hitting an animal.
1: Deer, elk, things like that. They did not address one thing that I was wondering about. What about impaired driving? I think that's an important factor. Were they impaired or not? I'd like to know. But they're now very alarmed by what's happening. So those numbers go back to 2015. That would be shortly after the smartphones got to be more and more popular. So I can see where distracted driving came into play.
0: Well, and here's another thing that they're citing in here is that Colorado's Department of Transportation says teenagers have the lowest seatbelt use of any age group nationally. In fact, 39% of teen drivers killed were not buckled up in these crashes.
1: That's devastating.
0: Mm-hmm.
1: So many times those lives could have been saved by seatbelts. All right, 512-836-0590. There's much more coming up just ahead. Thanks for joining us. It's Mark and Melinda on KLBJ.
27: Mark and Melinda.
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4: Let me squeeze in. Roberts wants to weigh in on the law, the new bill that was approved by the House and the Senate. It's on the governor's desk for his approval. It would mandate that the Ten Commandments be placed in every public school classroom. And the ACLU is filing a lawsuit against the state to try to block this. Robert, good morning. What are you thinking about?
5: So I'm a Jewish American, and it turns my stomach to come to agree with the ACLU on anything. I mean, really, it makes me throw up in my mouth, frankly. But I have to come down on the side of that. I don't think that this is a proper thing to do, to be posting the Ten Commandments.
4: Why?
5: Well, because my belief system, and again, you know, I'm an Orthodox Jew, allows for the personal belief that any human being, regardless of their religion, can be a decent human being, regardless of what they believe or what they don't believe. In that regard, you know, I feel that some people could be offended because of their belief system. I'm 73 years old. I'm a product of New York City public schools. And when I left elementary school in 1964, we always had one day a week where there was a morning program, what they called assembly day, and everybody assembled in the auditorium and the principal gave a speech. It was always a non-denominational speech, but it always invoked either the name of God or he said the Lord or something like that. So we've kind of been through that. It didn't offend me as a child. And
4: I'm just curious, do you have a problem with the pride flags and the BLM flags and things like that in the classroom?
5: Yes. Good.
4: I appreciate your consistency. You and I may disagree on the mandate for the Ten Commandments in the classrooms, but I do appreciate your consistency, and I appreciate your opinion. Thank you.
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11: 318, thanks a lot for joining us. We've talked with you before on the show about Act Blue, the very successful fundraising platform for Democrats, social media platform. The CEO of Act Blue was called before the House Administrative Committee to testify. This is because there have been reports questioning whether foreign dollars have been coming into Act Blue and then redistributed among Democratic or liberal political candidates. So Regina Wallace-Jones, the CEO of

0: Act Blue was brought in to testify yesterday before this House committee.
1: Yeah, in her testimony, I can wrap it up in a few words. I take the fifth.
0: Yes.
1: She didn't answer any questions. But I was reading that was her strategy going in. She said, I'm going in not answering any questions. And the reasoning being, she said, Congress, they don't get to ask about criminal things. They're not a courtroom. So them asking about criminal investigations or anything that is going on, that's not their job. So therefore, I'm not going to answer anything that they're asking me.
0: Yeah, and a lot of this started when there was reporting that the law firm that used to represent Act Blue had been telling them in recent years, look, we don't think you're doing enough to block out foreign dollars from coming into Act Blue. And then Act Blue later went on to tell Congress, yes, we are doing all we can to block the foreign money. And they ended up, Act Blue ended up suing that law firm that said, look out, we're finding holes in your system here that could allow foreign money to get through. So that's what triggered the questions from Congress.
1: Nothing was really accomplished. Like I said, she wasn't answering, and it was more about these politicians on both sides screaming that they shouldn't be here. Yeah, we should be here. It just really was one of those throwaway shows that they like to do up there on the Hill.
0: Most of those are these days.
1: My question is, have there been any actual criminal charges against Act Blue?
0: No.
1: None that I know of.
0: None that I know of either. And she did say that Act Blue has received $3.5 billion in donations in 2024 alone. But she says the average contribution is about $50. And it's coming from small donors, including many first-time contributors who were excited to get their political voice going through this grassroots fundraising mechanism. 512-836-0590 to weigh in with your thoughts.
1: Grassroots, huh?
0: Yeah, 3.5 billion.
1: Grass?
0: Yes. That's some pretty green grass, isn't it? Also in the news today, this is an interesting editorial in the New York Post. Ricky Schlott, who says that teenagers are being banned from more and more businesses like bowling alleys, skating rinks, shopping malls, theme parks. No wonder they're on their phone all day. She says, what do you expect these teenagers to do if you won't let them come into your business? That doesn't leave them a lot of options this summer in their free time.
1: I understand that, but I also understand these businesses that are deciding that these teens cannot come in unaccompanied. They have to have an adult with them.
0: Mm-hmm.
1: Because it is these businesses, and yes, it is not all teens, and it probably does seem unfair to teens that have never done this, but the businesses are looking to protect themselves from having their place completely damaged, or it pushes out other customers because they're loud or they're rude or they're whatever the case may be. There have been too many instances of that to why the businesses have turned there. So until we get teens acting appropriately, I'm not sure that we see this turnaround.
0: I agree. These companies want the business, but not at the expense of damage to their property or running off other legitimate customers. She says she is seeing now even some bookstores, grocery stores, even some restaurants, bowling alleys, roller skating rinks are saying, look, no teens allowed unless accompanied by an adult. And she's criticizing the business owners for taking that stance.
1: You should be criticizing the adults in their lives. This wasn't an issue back in the day when parents were parents. And so that's really what you need to look at is you need to have parents parenting to where when teens go to bowling alleys or skating rinks and malls, they can do it by themselves because they know how to behave.
0: Yeah. She goes on to say individual troublemakers should be dealt with directly, individually, rather than imposing these blanket restrictions on all young people. When you ban an entire age group from these public spaces, that can lead them to go misbehave in other areas.
1: Okay, that'll lead them to go misbehave. So she's agreeing they're misbehaving.
0: Yes, she is. 512-836-0590. A judge here in Travis County will soon decide if those lawsuits against Camp Mystic will play out in a courtroom or will go to arbitration. The judge heard arguments on this yesterday here in Travis County and will soon make an announcement on these lawsuits filed by several parents of campers who died in those terrible floods last July there at Camp Mystic on the Guadalupe River. The attorneys representing the families who are suing Camp Mystic want this trial to be in public. They don't want it to go to arbitration. And one of the attorneys said the idea of the outcome and the testimony taking place in secrecy in a hotel room in Kerrville is very, very wrong and misleading and should not be allowed to happen.
1: I think with this one, as with all, the transparency is what makes a difference. I think anytime you do something behind closed doors, it lends to what are they hiding? What do they not want us to know? And I haven't seen from, I guess, Camp Mystic's lawyers why this would need to be done behind closed doors. I honestly don't know what they would possibly talk about behind closed doors that hasn't already been made public.
0: Well, I did see one report where the Camp Mystic attorneys are saying that all of the parents signed an agreement when they put their kids at Camp Mystic that said this would go to arbitration if there's any kind of a legal dispute. And they signed that, and therefore they agreed to it, and it should be in arbitration.
1: This is more than just a legal dispute to me. I don't think that any one of those parents, when they signed that, had the death of their children in mind when they were signing that. I'm sure they were thinking more along the lines, my child gets hurt, breaks an arm, something along that line.
0: Yes,
1: not yes. My child never comes home.
0: Well, the Judge Maya Wera Gamble is now deciding what to do in this case. It sounds like there's some bad blood between the attorneys, too. From both sides, they're
1: it's
0: taking.
1: It's like they've been ugly with each other.
0: Oh yeah, they're taking shots at each other back and forth, and it's very emotional. You can understand that.
1: Yeah.
0: There's so much at stake here. These families lost their daughters. The camp people believe they're fighting for the ability to keep operating their business.
1: Mm-hmm.
0: So we'll keep an eye on that and see when the ruling will come out. The number to join us is 512-836-0590. To weigh in with your thoughts, there are at least five major lawsuits against Camp Mystic now over the deaths that occurred out there last July, and there may be some more coming.
1: Yeah, there's always that chance. And I would imagine, I don't even know what the I hate to put it this way, the cutoff date would be for anyone that was going to file.
0: Years.
1: You have two full
0: I
1: years?
0: I think so, yeah.
1: Okay.
0: 2 years. Also in the news today in Connecticut, health authorities are alarmed. They say that three children have died over the past 2 months from overdoses involving the key ingredient, which a lot of us know as the brand name Benadryl. It's the key ingredient in Benadryl. The deaths have raised alarm among health officials. They're not saying how old these kids were, exactly how they died. They're just alerting the public there have been three deaths.
1: So what I think is interesting about the story is they do need to say how they died, because in this story, in this article, they were linking it with a TikTok challenge where kids were trying, I guess, to overdose on this medicine. So I do think that is important, because that is a way different story than you have a little six-year-old that you thought you were trying to help with their allergies, but they ended up dying from the medication.
0: Big difference there. You're right. 512-836-0590. It's Mark and Melinda.

0: Okay, friends, don't you love the smell of a brand new car or truck? 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
10: If you're open to the public, you allow in-person payments at your physical location, you must accept cash. That's the essence of a bill filed today in the United States Senate.
12: It's crazy to me that we have to have a bill that says you have to accept the currency that we've had along forever.
10: Let's go to Heather. What are your thoughts on this proposal?
13: So one of the things that people aren't necessarily looking at is small businesses, a business that maybe only does 30 to 50 transactions a day. The fees that are associated with having to have the armored car service, having to have the bank account, there's a lot of fees that are associated with taking cash and being able to take a credit card where you only have to pay 0.5% of whatever that sale is to the credit card manufacturer is much easier for small businesses to make a profit.
12: Wait, hold on. Are you saying the banks that you maybe have your business account with, they charge you for the cash that you get?
13: Yes, you have to have the armored service to pick up, then you have to pay for like a change order.
10: Are you a small business owner, Heather?
13: I used to be. I'm not any longer, but I am very familiar with the fees that you would have to pay because not every bank has one of the coin counter machines. They send it out and there's a fee associated with that.
10: What is your estimation as to the percentage of customers who want to pay in cash?
13: I can only speak to where I'm working now, which is a food eatery area inside of a business. And I would say in a month, maybe four people. And what I typically do, if they don't have another way to pay, if cash is all they have, I just let them have it.
10: The meal is free?
13: Yeah. I mean, we're not talking about big bills or anything of that nature. That's why I'm not going to tell you where I work.
12: I was going to say, I wouldn't mention that, Heather. You're going to have a whole lot of people that only have cash coming.
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14: News Radio KLBJ Radar Weather Watch. Another excessive heat warning in effect for our entire listening area. Partly to mostly cloudy today. High of 93. Of course, it feels more like 103 outside. Partly cloudy skies this evening with an overnight low of 77. Tomorrow we'll hit again a high of 93 and a stray shower or thunderstorm is possible. That's your News Radio KLBJ Radar Weather Watch. I'm Rachel.
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4: Thanks a lot for joining us. It is 3:32. Tiger is here producing. Some U.S. experts are ringing the alarms about the math performance of American students. They say math scores have been going down for years. They're now lower than they were in 2012. 13-year-olds who are in the low-achieving category are now on the same level as 13-year-olds in 1970 in the lowest category of math performance. And they say that does not look good for the kids' potential to earn money over the course of their life. And it's very bad news for the U.S. economy. If we don't have enough people who do quality level math work and can contribute in a meaningful way to the economy.
12: Way to get on to the train there, Washington Post. We've been talking about this for quite some time about all the scores have been lower. Thankfully, we had a bit of a highlight here in Texas where our scores looked a little bit better, still very short of where they need to be, but we're looking a little bit better. Yeah. We have an issue in the schools. We have an issue with these kids getting proper education for the level that they're at. And a lot of that has to do with this, we'll just pass you along. Mm-hmm. We hope eventually you'll get it where the opposite actually happens. It gets worse for these kids, and we're doing them such a disservice, and we've got to stop that.
4: Matthew Soldner is one of the professors quoted in this, who says the data show this is not a phenomenon related to COVID-19. That's not what we're talking about here. The decline started well before COVID-19. It's been going on now for decades. And he says it's time we recognize that and put a full-scale effort into trying to turn this thing around. The economy needs people who are adept at math. These people need to be able to perform at a certain level if they want to achieve their earnings potential over their lifetime. 512-836-0590. You can weigh in with your thoughts, call or text to join the conversation. Also in the news today, there's a mom here in Central Texas. KCEN News has her story. She's advocating for changes to Texas building codes. After her three-year-old son got out of her house in July of 2025 and ended up drowning. He drowned in a backyard pool at a family member's home after he was able to unlock a door and access the outdoors unsupervised. So now she has launched a petition drive and trying to get Texas lawmakers to change the Texas building codes to require higher positioned or more secure deadbolt locks on residential doors.
12: Yeah, that one's an interesting one. I don't think it's as easy as Texas saying we require this. This is manufacturers, for whatever reason, set it at whatever height they happen to have it. I feel for this mom. That is horrible to lose your child in such a manner. I don't know if this would change anything. I don't know how tall her son was. I don't even know what the height of a regular deadbolt or just even the door handle is. It's one thing to say that you need to have the higher deadbolts. It's another thing if people don't use it. I mean, you can have it, but if it's not in use, there's a potential of the child still being able to get out.
4: Absolutely. And you have to supervise your children, especially three-year-olds. They are a handful. You really have to.
12: They are explorers, aren't they?
4: Yes, they are. They are little moving machines, always moving and doing things, and you have to keep your eye on them. So this story is lacking a lot of specifics as to where she thinks the deadbolt should be required to be located on the doors. We have one door that has the regular door handle, and then the deadbolt is probably 6 or 7 inches above that. I'm just guessing. I've never really thought about it that closely.
12: Well, I haven't really ever thought or studied it either, but it just seems like they're all basically at the same level on the doors. regardless of what kind of door you have. I do know that there are some parents, when they have the young ones in there, that they add an additional something. So even if whatever low gets messed with up high, there is something that would prevent them from going out. Again, she wasn't at her home. She was at a family member's home that this happened. You have to be aware of your surroundings, and how easy is it to get out to the backyard or to the pool in this case?
4: Let's go to Todd at 337 on KLBJ. He's got some comments on this story. Todd, good afternoon. Welcome. How are you doing?
5: Doing well, Mark. Thank you very much.
4: Good, good. It says that you are a contractor. Is that right, Todd?
5: Yes, sir. I build swimming pools in Austin.
4: Very, very good. What are your thoughts on this story?
5: I agree with Melinda. Door manufacturers do set doorknob heights at a standard height. There are very strict requirements regarding fencing enclosures around swimming pools. And a main safety feature required on all pools is an audible door alarm that is very high up on the corner of the door. A child would not be able to release it. These alarms usually are disabled after final building inspections, as most homeowners find them a nuisance. They are they're very loud, and they go off every single time the door opens and closes. So,
12: and that's the back door of their home, or is that like the gate of the pool? Okay, so
5: back door of your home.
12: Wow.
5: and so it's whether you're accessing the pool or not, this alarm can go off. And so a lot of people, they have to be in place for final building inspections, but a lot of homeowners disable them after that, as they are battery operated. You can just pull the battery out.
12: Huh.
4: How long has that been a requirement?
5: Pretty good while now, at least 5 years. They're very strict with that on the gates. Now, fence enclosures, doorknobs in particular, are set to manufacturers, but there are height requirements on a fence that is built around a swimming pool. Maybe you'd see this in more of a commercial application, but you see these, maybe you've seen these, they go on fences where you lift up at the very top of it. It's not an actual handle or doorknob that the child can grab. It's a knob, I guess, that's on the top of the fence, and you lift it up to open the gate. Those have to be at 48 inches above the ground. And so that would be very difficult for a child to access those.
12: And Todd, did you say it is a requirement that there has to be a fence around the pool? And I'm asking because I don't know that I noticed that in the story, that there was any mention.
5: There is a requirement for that. Now, that can be a fence that you, in a commercial application, an apartment setting, you might see a fence that's very close to the swimming pool itself. In a residential application, your standard picket fence can satisfy the code. It's maybe not necessarily right next to the swimming pool, but the gates that access the back are, they have to be self-closing. The latches have to be a certain height off the ground. One has to be able to open out the main access gate. And there are even requirements in a typical wood fence where the pickets go up and down. The 2x4 rails that go across the back that hold the pickets in place, those have to be spaced a certain distance apart, specifically more than 48 inches, to make them quote unquote unclimbable by a child. The other option is you could put the pickets to where the rails are inside, but if you're going to have the pickets facing your yard with the rails to your neighbors, they have to be deemed unclimbable by the city.
12: Oh, I didn't know that. Well, it seems to me, I don't remember, Mark, in this story, if any mentioning of having to access a gate to access the pool. It simply seemed to be about the back door here.
4: Yeah, the version that I saw didn't even address whether there was a fence in place around this pool, because we're dealing with a three-year-old here. And if they did have a fence that met the requirements, Todd, would you say it would be extremely difficult for a three-year-old to get into that pool?
5: Extremely difficult. Very difficult. And like I say, with the alarms, those large alarms. I have heard them. They are very loud. I mean, you can hear them even in a two-story house on the top floor. If somebody goes off, it's akin to your smoke detector alarm. It's very loud. Okay. And so, you know, if the pole was built in the last 10 years, 15 years, it's going to have these requirements, you know, and so I'd be very shocked that it A, didn't have a fence, or B, that it didn't have alarms. They very much check all that. On another note, now recently, at least the city of Austin, all the swimming pools that I've been doing, they give separate permitting, separate permits for the swimming pool. So it's not attached to an addition or a new house, so that they are specifically inspecting the guidelines for the swimming pools.
4: Very good. Todd, thank you so much for that insight. We appreciate it.
5: Y'all have a good afternoon.
12: You too, Todd. Thanks.
4: Thank you, Todd. Have a good one, sir. 512-836-0590. 343 now. Mark and Melinda on KLBJ.
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4: It is 3:45. Thank you for joining us. Tigers here. Ed's off today. He'll be back tomorrow. Alan is weighing in from South Austin. Hello, Alan. How are you this afternoon?
6: I'm doing great. I just wanted to, as a guy in the pool industry, say that everything I said is correct.
12: Well, that's good.
4: Yeah, so based on what you've heard, Alan, about this three-year-old getting out of the house and then ending up in the pool and drowning, what goes through your mind when you hear that a three-year-old was able to get into the pool?
6: It's the same as us texting in traffic.
4: Say that again, please, Alan. It's the what?
6: It's the same as texting in traffic.
4: Okay, same as
12: just
4: texting
12: and
4: traffic.
12: You're being distracted from what you should be paying attention to.
4: Yeah.
6: Yeah. Sorry, I'm a bit emotional on the issue. I'll let you go, but it's the same. We don't, you know, pay attention in traffic.
4: Yeah.
12: Yes, sir.
4: No, thank you, Alan. You have a good afternoon, sir. We appreciate it. It's just, it rips your heart when you think about that, a little three-year-old boy getting out of a house and then ending up in a pool.
12: Yeah, it's horrible. My heart breaks for this mom. So far, she's gained more than 1,000 signatures on her petition. I didn't see how many she would need in order to, I guess, take it to some legislator here in the state and say, can you work on a bill that would do this?
4: Well, her state representative has told her the number of signatures you have on your petition will not guarantee this gets through the legislature. It does help. It shows that people are interested. They care about it. So the more you can get, the more it would help. This lawmaker says, I'm looking at this. I may introduce a bill to try to help get this through.
12: Unfortunately, but that sounds really noncommittal.
4: It is very noncommittal, and it's probably not going to get through.
12: Yeah.
4: There are a lot of holes in this story, too. It doesn't even address, was there a fence around the pool? Was anybody watching this boy at the time that he got out of the house?
12: Mm-hmm.
4: You need to answer all of those things before you say, oh, let's just change the building code for the entire state of Texas and require that deadbolts are much higher up on the doors. How does a three-year-old get up to the deadbolt anyway?
12: The only thing that I could imagine, if they're not just a tall three-year-old, kids like to climb.
4: Yeah.
12: You pull the chair over there, you've seen them switch it or whatever how many times, and you just pull the chair over there and you climb up and you do it.
4: That might have been the case. Also today, President Trump says that he will nominate Jay Clayton to be the next director of national intelligence. That means that Bill Pulte is out. He's been the acting director of national intelligence. Pulte was over there running the housing agency, and there was all kinds of backlash when Trump announced that Pulte would be replacing Tulsi Gabbard. Everybody was saying, well, he has no background in national security. Why are you picking this guy?
12: Yeah, and again, he was just temporary. This new guy has to be cleared. And I don't know. All I saw was he was a U.S. attorney. So is that going to pass for them? Does he have security background?
4: I don't know. It does say that he was the head of the Securities and Exchange Commission, which means they deal with the stock market and different forms of trading.
12: A little bit different than I think the position of this kind of intelligence and security.
4: Yes, it is. But to be appointed U.S. attorney for the Southern District of New York, you have to be a really, really sharp guy. That is considered to be the premier U.S. attorney's office in America. So it says he's widely respected. We'll see how it plays out. But this whole backlash against Pulte is causing problems in Congress, because some members of Congress are digging their heels in. They're going to say, we're not going to vote to reauthorize parts of the Foreign Intelligence Surveillance Act until you pick somebody else. And that's what the government needs, to have permission to do surveillance on cases where they think there might be terrorism cases being planned against the country.
12: So does this satisfy that?
4: I would imagine it will. Trump probably had his staff say, find me somebody that will be acceptable to enough people in Congress. Let's get this thing going and move along. 512-836-0590. Here in Texas, some judges who refused to oversee gay marriages are now going to be paid $950,000 to cover their attorney's fees and expenses after they fought back against the Texas Commission on Judicial Conduct. That commission got on these judges who said, look, I have religious beliefs. I'm not going to do gay weddings. So that Commission on Judicial Conduct was punishing these judges. They fought back. And now at the end of all these legal battles, these judges are winning. They're owed a lot of money.
12: Yeah, one of the cases they actually took to trial, and the state commission lost it, and then they settled the others. One of these judges, the biggest one, is $630,000, and it was ruled that they had violated her religious rights from 2019. So she's been waiting some time for this.
4: Mm-hmm. And the Texas Supreme Court had issued an order in 2025 to explicitly allow judges to decline performing wedding ceremonies based on sincerely held religious beliefs. So that really went against the commission and what they were trying to do. 512-836-0590. This is a whale of a civil award. A Los Angeles civil trial jury is awarding $199 million to the parents of two young boys, brothers, killed in a street racing event in Westlake Village in California.
12: Yeah, so there were two people that were involved in this as far as being the reckless one. There was this woman, and then I guess it was her lover, her boyfriend, I don't know who he was, that were in this. They found more on the woman, because I believe it was her vehicle that actually struck the kids, that killed them, and she's actually behind bars at this time. The other, the guy, he just had to pay part of the money here. He's walking around free. And this was one that they kind of were taunting. They didn't think they were going to get anything for this. It just was really sick how they handled the whole scene there after killing two little boys.
4: Mm. And the guy who's being ordered to pay is an ex-Major League Baseball pitcher, Scott Erickson. The woman is Rebecca Grossman. Her husband is a big-time plastic surgeon in L.A., and she's in prison over this. Let's go to Rob at 352 on KLBJ. Rob, good afternoon. How are you doing, sir?
15: I'm doing good. How y'all doing?
4: Fine, Rob. Welcome.
15: Well, thank you.
4: Yes, what are your thoughts?
15: Oh, yeah. So my thoughts were about the judges, right, of the gay marriage thing. I'm surprised that they're actually winning. My whole thing was, when does church? I mean, when does separation of church and state come into play? Because these are people that, depending, I don't know if you were, I didn't catch if they were federal judges or local judges. I mean, are state judges or appointed judges or not?
4: State judges.
15: They work with, okay, and correct me if I'm wrong here, but state judges, depending, are usually elected. And so they work for the people, a.k.a. the state. And so, like, there's a separation. So you're doing the job for the people. So I don't understand, like, how you could be like, I'm a judge. I don't want to do that. And so then that brings you back to the conversation that a lot of people are saying, like, do judges have too much power? Because it's like, you are supposed to follow the law, and if the law says that gay marriage is a thing and it's supposed to happen, then if they can't get it done at a courthouse by a judge, then who can they get it done by?
4: Mm-hmm. Yeah, you're pointing out some of the arguments that were brought up when all of this was in the headlines about, what, 6 or 7 years ago. But now the state Supreme Court has said judges can decline things if it's based on sincerely held religious beliefs.
15: That is crazy to me. I'm just wondering if it's going to just keep going because somebody might argue church versus state. But will it go past like Texas' Supreme Court? It's like the actual federal.
4: It could. That is a possibility, Rob. Thank you for weighing in. You have a good afternoon. 512-836-0590. Andrew is in Hutto with Mark and Melinda. Hello, Andrew. Welcome.
16: Hey, guys. I had the same thing as the other guy. To me, these gay people, they are taxpayers. You know, you're a judge. You're not, you know, a private company. You're working for the city, state, or whatever. You know, that's part of your job. You shouldn't have to say that. I mean, you know, if a police officer or a fire department, hey, I'm not going to put out these people's house are gay. I don't, you know, it's against my religion. You know, they'd be sued. Police officer, I'm not going to arrest this person. They're gay. I don't want to touch them. That's not going to go over too well.
12: I personally don't see the instances that you gave as the same thing. One, you're talking about people's lives being at risk, and this one is I don't want to participate in a marriage that I don't believe in. I don't see them as the same thing.
16: Well, to me, you're taking the job. You're working for the community. You're taking you're being paid by the taxpayers. That is the job. You shouldn't be able to pick and choose what aspects of the job you want to do. If I was working for you, I don't want to do this, I don't want to do that, you're going to find someone else to do the job, right?
4: Would you say these judges should have resigned?
16: Yes, sir.
4: Okay. Thank you.
16: This was a job you're hired for.
4: Thank you, Andrew. Have a good afternoon.
12: But I wonder, in this case, were they strictly hired to perform weddings? Was that all that was in their duties, or was that something that if someone comes to the courtroom and they're looking to just have a little courtroom wedding, that if it fits your docket, you get assigned to it?
4: I would imagine they covered other types of cases as a judge. Let's work in Milan in Dripping Springs on that pool issue. Hello there. How are you this afternoon?
17: I'm doing great.
4: Yes. What are your thoughts?
17: I have a comment. Well, my thoughts are that the cheapest way to secure any door would be a security chain. You can go to Home Depot and probably get one for about $15. Even a woman can install it. And normally they're installed at 6 feet. I mean, if you really want it to be secure, you could go all the way up to the top of the door. And a kid will never be able to get to that.
12: Yeah, I think there are a lot of parents that install something like that when they have little ones in there. This happened to be a family member or a friend or something of the family that may not have had little kids, so they may not have already had that installed.
4: Thanks for the call. Have a good afternoon. The news is next and much more right after the news. Happy to have you on board, KLBJ.
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23: This is a Fox News alert. A breakthrough with Iran. I'm Lisa Brady. President Trump calls it a great settlement that could be finalized in the next few days.
24: And most importantly, we have a deal that Iran will never have a nuclear weapon, which was the whole purpose of what we had to go through to get this.
23: The president telling reporters he has spoken to a number of leaders in the region today, including the Israeli prime minister, and that the Strait of Hormuz will open as soon as a deal is signed.
24: We have a signing soon, and the documents are in pretty final shape. So we'll see. Very good. Should be done. That should be done pretty quickly. They want it every bit as much as everybody else wants.
23: The president taking questions in the Oval Office after posting earlier that he was canceling a planned third night of attacks on Iran.
25: President Trump posting on Truth Social that the strikes were canceled and that some sort of deal was imminent. On Truth Social, Trump posted, based on the fact that discussions with the Islamic Republic of Iran have been brought to the highest level of Iranian leadership and approved, I have, as president of the United States of America, canceled the scheduled strikes and bombings against Iran this evening.
23: Fox's Max Gordon in Dubai. Iran had responded to the past two nights of strikes with more attacks on Gulf neighbors. Now, Iranian state media is reporting that the Iran Foreign Ministry is saying a large part of the negotiating text has been finalized, but suggesting that essentially it's not a done deal yet. President Trump also announcing today a new nominee for Director of National Intelligence, Jay Clayton, a federal prosecutor. He's been facing bipartisan pushback over picking a top housing finance official, Bill Pulte, to serve as acting director, and he does not appear to be backing away from that. Earlier, Democrats and some Republicans protested Pulte by opposing a temporary extension of a key surveillance tool, which is set to expire midnight tomorrow. America is listening to Fox News.
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23: A sudden resignation in the British government as the defense chief accuses the prime minister of not doing enough to defend the UK.
1: John Healey's resigning as UK Secretary of Defense because he wants more money for the British armed forces. In his letter of resignation, he tells Prime Minister Keir Starmer, "You have been unable to commit the resources that the nation needs to defend the country at this time of rising threats." Last year, the UK joined other NATO allies in promising to increase the amount of money it spends on defense. But John Healey points out that British intelligence believes Russia could attack as soon as 2030, and under current plans, he'd be forced to reduce the UK's military readiness. In London, Jonathan Savage, Fox News.
23: Well, the move is another blow to the Prime Minister, who's already under pressure from some in his own party to step down. The countdown continues to a White House event that would make history.
2: The UFC is set to stage its first ever event on the White House South Lawn Sunday night. A mixed martial arts card timed to President Trump's 80th birthday and the nation's 250th anniversary. At Media Day, several American fighters leaned into patriotic themes. Michael Chandler called walking from the White House to the Octagon a dream come true. Middleweight Bo Nickel, who met the president in 2019, called the bout a massive opportunity. One of the more polarizing fighters, heavyweight Josh Hokit, said he won't apologize for anything he does.
23: Fox's Jared Max. The event still faces a challenge in federal court over rules barring sporting events on federal parkland. Soccer's World Cup kicks off with the first two matches in Mexico today. The U.S. opener is tomorrow in L.A.
7: Perhaps the most difficult part of organizing this entire thing has been creating consistent natural grass across all of the venues. Now here in LA, the pitch is built on top of the gridiron, raising the field almost 3 feet.
23: Fox Business's Kelly Saberi. It's the largest ever World Cup, 48 teams. I'm Lisa Brady. This is Fox News.
14: News Radio KLBJ Radar Weather Watch. Another excessive heat warning in effect for entire listening area. Partly to mostly cloudy today. High of 93. Of course, it feels more like 103 outside. Partly cloudy skies this evening with an overnight low of 77. Tomorrow we'll hit again a high of 93 and a stray shower or thunderstorm is possible. That's your News Radio KLBJ Radar Weather Watch. I'm Rachel Marisay.
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4: How are you this afternoon? We hope it's going well for you. It is 4:05. Happy to have you on board. Tiger is here producing. And President Trump announced today he's called off the U.S. military strikes on Iran. He had indicated that the U.S. would hit them very, very hard tonight, but that's all off after the president said on X that negotiations had been elevated to the highest level of Iranian leadership, and they had formally approved both the concept and details of an agreement, and that they're going to be moving forward on this and soon would announce a signing location and a time when the signing would be occurring. Until we get to that, he says the naval blockade of Iranian ports would remain in place.
12: The whiplash continues. Just this morning, he was on a network stating tonight was going to be the hardest hits. And then a few hours later stating this, just a while ago, not that long ago, he was signing an executive order in the Oval Office. Reporters were there. Of course, this came up and he stated that we did make a great settlement of the war with Iran, subject to finalization of the documents. But he said we should get this done over the next few days, probably have a signing maybe in Europe. And so far, the reporting has been that Iran has not confirmed any such agreement. To me, it sounds like here we go again.
4: Well, and I'm wondering, does this mean they are agreeing to never have any nukes, no enrichment, no attempt to get a nuclear weapon? Remember, that's the number one issue in all of this. Are they agreeing to stop funding the Houthis and Hezbollah? What about the Straits of Hormuz?
12: I can answer that one.
4: Okay, what is it?
12: President Trump said the strait will officially open as soon as they sign on the dotted line.
4: Okay, without Iran exacting any tolls or threatening any shipping, it should be free and open for everybody. No tolls, exactly. No Iranian control or bluster or bullying over the Straits of Hormuz.
12: I agree with that. And I also, the reporting has been, and maybe not as expansive as the questions that you asked, the reporting was that they had agreed on the nuclear weapon part. but that could just mean anything. That doesn't mean all of the details that you laid out, that they won't ever do this again, or they won't do that, or they'll hand it over.
4: And, right.
12: So I guess, again, we sit and wait. I feel like we've been here for, I don't know, 9 weeks or so.
4: Mm-hmm.
12: This really doesn't move the needle to me. I'm in the position, hey, come back to me after the signatures are on there. Come back to me after we know who we've appointed to go in there and do the checks necessary to make sure they're holding up their end.
4: Yeah. I was encouraged this morning when he was on Fox and Friends, and he said, not only are we going to hit them very hard tonight, but I'm also thinking about seizing Karg Island, which is where 90% of their oil exports are loaded onto ships and then moved out of that region for sale around the world. I thought, okay, now you're talking. That would be real pressure on the leadership of Iran, but he's pulled back from all of that.
12: Yeah, and that's the part I don't understand. I have never claimed to be the big negotiator that he is. But to me, I heard someone report last night that they had spoke to the president, and part of what they got from him was that we would keep this up until they signed. I'm not hearing they signed. And I think keeping it up, the pressure, since you started back militarily, mm-hmm. why wouldn't you keep that going until they sign? Because to me, this just seems like another play that they've made. It's another stall tactic. Oh, hey, we'll put the higher up on the phone and he'll tell you that we're going to sign. And right. then what happens? Here we are 2 days from now. There's been no movement on that. And maybe even they've launched something that hit, either was aimed at us, hit Israel, hit Kuwait again, whatever the case may be. I don't believe them. And I don't know why he has a tendency to put faith in them that they're being honest.
4: And it seems as though in the last 2 weeks or so, we've just been involved in a kind of a tit for tat exchange of military operations. They take down a helicopter, we hit them back, then they hit us in some way. But we've always been using the word proportional.
12: Mm-hmm.
4: And that doesn't sound like the Trump style to me, because his style, as he's articulated over the years, is you hit me, I'm coming back at you at least twice as hard. If you come at me, get ready. You're really going to get it back in a double dose.
12: Well, and I kind of thought when we started the proportional response and it continued last night, okay, maybe he's had enough. Maybe he has been like, okay, you've tested my limits and now we're going all in. Either you cry uncle or mm-hmm. we keep going.
4: On Fox and Friends this morning, President Trump said he doesn't understand where the critics are coming from when they say that he's being too soft on the leadership of Iran.
3: Yeah, Wall Street Journal, it's like, they did an editorial today about, we're not hitting them hard enough. I mean, it's just not hitting them hard enough. We dropped $250 million worth of bombs on them last night. You know, the whole thing is crazy.
12: But, I mean, there's a difference in dropping that amount of bombs. Did it do anything that was permanent damage to them, in a sense that it would take decades upon decades to rebuild this, and it does have a huge impact on the economy now, or more importantly for them, on their bank accounts now?
4: Yes, or to eliminate the Revolutionary Guard leadership entirely and set the stage for the citizens to take over the country.
12: Mm-hmm.
4: Get rid of those guys. You can weigh in with your thoughts. We would like to hear your reaction at 512-836-0590. We've got traffic and more coming up just ahead. We're live and local. Thank you for joining us every weekday, 2 to 6, Mark and Melinda on KLBJ.
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12: I think most of us have had that moment where you look around the house and you think, I just cannot deal with one more thing right now. 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
8: Number 4, Relief. 4:16, here's Austin's on-time traffic. How are they doing out there, Melinda?
9: Well, we're seeing congestion build up in the normal spots, but also there's a stall on E71 westbound at Mentopolis. It looks like it is on the exit ramp. And then a collision reported Congress at Ben White. I'm Melinda Brandt with Austin's on-time traffic in Texas.
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8: Hope you're having a good afternoon. It is 4:17. If you're just joining us, one of the stories we're discussing is President Trump called off more U.S. military strikes on Iran that were set for tonight. He says that the discussions and final points for a potential agreement to end the war have gone up to the highest levels of Iran's leadership, and they have formally approved them, both in concept and detail. He says that they're working on the final signing location and timing. That will soon be announced, and the blockade will remain in place until everything is signed. Does that mean that this is the final agreement to end the war? I'm going to wait and see at this point.
9: Paint me skeptical. We're still talking about Iran.
8: Yes, we are. And for 47 years, they have reneged on everything they've agreed to. 512-836-0590 in Houston. A woman is now suing her apartment complex, saying they're to blame partly for a guy who tried to steal her Aston Martin. She's 21 years old. She bought this Aston Martin as a birthday party for herself. The other day, she got home to her apartment, and she says she pulled in, and she carried her 6-year-old daughter inside the apartment. And when she came back out, there was a guy in the Aston Martin, and he zoomed by. He was in her car, and he was driving off with her new car.
9: She ran after the car, and caught up to it.
8: Yes, she did.
9: It had to stop at the exit gate, which is another interesting part of the story. I'll get back to that. But it had stopped at the exit gate, and she caught up to it, told the driver to get out. I guess he said no. She ended up going into the driver's side window. He ends up crashing the car. She gets hurt, and now she's suing the apartment complex. To come back to the gate, the reason she's suing the apartment complex is she said they knew that crime in that area had gotten worse, and that gate wasn't working. So it's on them that her car got stolen. Now, why would this guy stop at the exit gate if the gate wasn't working?
8: Yeah, good question.
9: There's that. And then there's the other part of it, and I didn't see

0: It explained in this article, just described as she briefly left the car outside her unit while she took her daughter in. Does that mean she left it running, left it with the keys inside, or was this guy that quick at being able to wire it up and get going?
1: Yeah, I was wondering the same thing. It's not addressed by KTRK News, and they should have included that in the story, but they didn't. So now she's suing the apartment complex for at least $250,000. 512-836-0590. Let's go to Josh in South Austin at 420. Hello, Josh. Good afternoon. How are you doing, sir?
2: Hey, happy Pride Month, y'all. I just wanted to say that I can see this deal being announced in about 2 weeks. The same 2 weeks that we've been waiting on his replacements for our health care plan, the same 2 weeks that we've been waiting for his infrastructure deals. I just don't believe anything he says, and I don't think, I honestly don't think Iran has even been involved in any negotiations. I honestly just think he's talking out of the side of his mouth.
1: So what do you think will be the ultimate outcome here?
2: I think his backers and the insiders in the Trump administration will place market bets that make them really rich, like they've been doing every single time he manipulates the markets with his claims that a deal is just around the corner. And we are going to sit holding the bag, spending $250 million in one day on bombs that, you know, could go to help the American people. This doesn't seem like a really American first thing to me. It seems like Israel first.
1: All right, Josh, thank you. Have a good afternoon. Let's go to Gary at 421 on KLBJ. Gary, welcome. How are you today?
3: Oh, I'm very good, and as usual, a spectacular good show.
1: Thank you, Gary.
0: Oh, Gary.
3: You bet. I have a couple comments on Iran. I just am real glad, number one, I'm not Trump or his advisors, because they've got a really tough road to hoe with the Democrats and the criticism they get. They probably can't make a right move. But the one person I've paid attention to through all this has been General Jack Keane, and he's always been consistent in my view of how to deal with the regime and the consistency of how they lie, they deceive, and they want to stretch it out. And I really think that for regime change, which is indicated, we're going to have to be very decisive and not proportional. And we have to set the stage for regime change if we don't want this problem to bleed over to the next few administrations. And that's pretty much my comment.
0: You know, Gary, I heard an interview with Keane on my way in this afternoon, and they were asking him, and this was before it was announced that we were halting. It was after President Trump this morning had said that we would continue tonight, and they were asking him if he was pleased with three nights of what's been going on. And he absolutely said, we're not doing enough. We have to finish this militarily. So I can't imagine if they came to him now this afternoon that he would think that this was the right approach either.
1: Yeah, I think he has indicated that he would have given about 2 weeks for a ceasefire, and if nothing really strong came out of that, just resume the full-scale bombing and try to take out the regime at that point. And this has been going on 9 weeks now.
3: Yeah, and this, I mean, it's just sort of frustrating, I guess, for lack of a better term, to see, we have a deal. We have a deal to come to the table. And, of course, they don't. Every time Trump announces a deal's done, the administration of Iran, whatever's left of it, they're immediately poo-pooing that there is a deal. And they're undercutting Trump whenever he announces we're getting close to a deal. So I think Keane is on point, and he's got a great analysis of the problem. And I read an article today, I forget which publisher it was, but it was written by a intelligence specialist who's now a think tank. but it basically resonated and repeated the key points General Keane continually hammers on.
1: All right.
3: And I just think it's time to take him out.
1: Gary, thank you. Have a good one, Gary. We appreciate it. 512-836-0590.
0: So I'm seeing an Axios report that says that even though President Trump announced that there has been an approved draft agreement with Iran's leadership, Tehran has said in response, there's been no final decision. However, sources briefed on the talks that have been going on said that there were key gaps that were narrowed during the talks between the Iranian officials and Qatari mediators on Wednesday. So again, it's President Trump says one thing, Iran says something else. I'm curious to see if this response, if this is what Tehran said, if this is accurate reporting, gets back to the president, does that change things, or does he say, well, y'all are just covering for Iran or whatever?
1: Boy, at this point,
0: who knows?
1: I know. I don't know. The proof will be in the pudding, as they say. Let's go to Jacob in Lakeway. He wants to weigh in on the Houston woman who's now suing her apartment complex after some guy tried to steal her brand new Aston Martin while she had gone inside with her daughter. Jacob, good afternoon. How are you this afternoon, Jacob?
4: I'm great. How are y'all?
1: We're doing well.
0: Thank you.
4: Good show. I'm going to say she left the keys in the car and left it running. Nobody's hotwiring that car. Ain't happening.
0: Well, and as quickly, if it truly was, go place your daughter in there and come right back out. That seems, I mean, I know people get really good at that, but that seems really quick.
1: Yeah. Yeah.
4: Those things have security transponders in the key. I mean, you can't. And then just like the whole thing of hotwiring cars, like in the movies and stuff, it's just not a thing. Not anymore. Not with modern cars. Certainly not with that car.
1: So you think she thought, it's just going to take me a moment. Nobody will bother it. Yeah. I'll be right back out here. Yeah, that sounds.
4: I mean, I've done it. You know, I've done the same thing in a neighborhood, not an apartment complex, but I guess I'll think twice about it now.
0: Yeah. Definitely. I've done it too. And you're right. I will be thinking twice about it.
4: Yeah. A couple seconds inside, especially if Melinda, you probably too keep a pistol in the center console. So imagine that gets taken too, you know?
0: Well, no, it stays on me, but.
4: Well, that's good. That's good. That's the way to roll.
1: Jacob, thanks a lot. Have a good one, sir.
4: So.
1: All right. Bye bye. Take it easy. Andy in Lockhart. Welcome to KLBJ. How are you, Andy?
5: Hey, I'm doing great. Love y'all's show as usual.
1: Thank you.
5: Hey, I think what we're seeing in Iran is just a demonstration of that there is no leadership in place at all that can actually speak for the nation right now. And so there's different, you know, warlords, or guess for lack of a better expression, controlling the military and different weapon systems, and they're not down for this deal. And, you know, so there might be some in Tehran who are ready to, sign a deal, but that doesn't mean the outlying military commanders who control the forces and can fire these weapon systems are prepared to acquiesce or capitulate. So, and until we get that capitulation, until we get the whole of the country from that standpoint saying we give up. They got to come out and wave the white flag. And I hate to say it, but I do think it's going to take, you know, forces on the ground to actually achieve that. And I just hate that thought. But I think that's probably where we are.
1: I'm inclined to agree with you on that point, Andy. Thank you. Have a great afternoon.
0: Well, I'm seeing that President Trump talked to the Emir of Qatar. That can't be who he was referring to when he said, I talked to the higher-ups of Iran. Qatar isn't Iran.
1: No, it is not. But I guess they have been one of the intermediaries helping out in the back and forth. 512-836-0590. Mark and Melinda.
6: Mark and Melinda.
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14: This is a Fox News alert. I'm Tom Rigotti. President Trump announcing at the White House this afternoon that the U.S. and Iran have come to what he calls a great settlement, a deal to end the war in Iran, and it's about to be finalized.
15: Should be done. That should be done pretty quickly. They want it every bit as much as everybody else wants it.
14: The Trump also tells reporters the deal includes Iran agreeing to never having a nuclear weapon and the Strait of Hormuz will be reopened. President Trump announced his nominee to become the newest director of national intelligence.
16: The president felt the pressure that was coming from Capitol Hill, including from a number of Republicans that were not happy to see Bill Pulte in the director of national intelligence position. He was named as acting DNI. What this does is set up the nomination for Jay Clayton, the U.S. attorney for the Southern District in New York.
14: That's Fox's Mark Meredith reporting. 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
17: News Radio KLBJ Radar Weather Watch. Another excessive heat warning in effect for entire listening area. Partly to mostly cloudy today. High of 93. Of course, it feels more like 103 outside. Partly cloudy skies this evening with an overnight low of 77. Tomorrow we'll hit again a high of 93 and a stray shower or thunderstorm is possible. That's your News Radio KLBJ Radar Weather Watch. I'm Rachel Marisay.
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1: We are discussing President Trump's announcement regarding the war with Iran. He has called off the bombing that was scheduled for tonight, and he's given indications that they've reached a very significant point in the negotiations. He says Iran's top leadership has signed off on all the concepts and the details. Now they need to agree on a place and time to sign this agreement. So you can weigh in on that at 512-836-0590. Also, the parents of Carmelo Anthony have done an interview with CBS News in Dallas. This is after their son was convicted of murder and sentenced to 35 years in a Texas prison for murdering that track athlete at a track meet in Dallas last year. Andrew Anthony is the father. And he told CBS Dallas that the trial was unfair from the very beginning. Nothing about it was fair, in their opinion.
18: We were delusional. We thought we was going to get a fair shake.
19: Everyone actually lied on the stand.
18: Everyone.
19: All of the witnesses' statements were inconsistent. All of them.
18: He was convicted when he walked out of the jail. If you looked at the news all last year, he was already convicted. If you look at it, it was already done. It was no innocent until proven guilty. He was already guilty.
1: So that was his mother saying that all of the witnesses lied on the witness stand.
0: Surely they realize what a ridiculous statement that is to say 20-something witnesses all took to the stand and lied. Even though they know there would be perjury, even though they knew that there would be consequences if it was found out that they lied. But every single person that took the stand lied? Really, what would they have to gain for that?
1: And if they were lying, I would think the defense attorney would have been able to point that out to the jury. Get them twisted and turned around. and shown the jury, look, this one clearly is lying right here. But that didn't happen. 28 witnesses.
0: Well, and just out of curiosity, the defense didn't call that many witnesses.
1: No.
0: They're obviously saying that the witnesses that the defense called lied as well. Well, why didn't you line them up with some witnesses that would have told the truth if you truly felt that way?
1: Mm-hmm. Andrew Anthony, the father, was asked if he has a message to the Metcalf family.
18: It's unfortunate to where nobody wins. We've all been hurt by this. Everybody.
1: It's unfortunate. This situation, nobody wins. We have all been hurt. All sides.
0: Yes, but it's different levels of hurt. You have one family that is grieving the loss of a son that they will never, ever get back, never, ever have an opportunity to talk to again. And then you have a family that is grieving their son being locked up, one that they can still go and visit, one that they can still talk to. It's not the same.
1: Carla Hayes, the mother of Carmelo Anthony, says she knows in her heart her son is not a murderer.
12: My son is no murderer. My son didn't intend to hurt anyone. My son was defending himself. And that's what hurt so bad.
1: So the reporter for CBS News either did not ask these questions or left them out of the final report. But the question that you and I have and most people have is, why did he take the knife to the track meet? Why did he feel the need to put it in his bag that morning and go to the track meet with a folding knife? Why did he pick out that high school tent to go and sit in?
0: Why did he not leave after being asked several times?
1: Yes, 15 times is what the testimony was. Please leave. And he wouldn't leave. We're still left wondering about those answers to those questions. I'm sure the parents talked about that with their son over the course of a year leading up to the trial.
0: I would have imagined. I kind of get the impression, of course, they want to defend their son. They want to think the best of their son. But I'm kind of under the impression that their son gave them one account of this. And that's what they have stuck with, no mm-hmm. matter what has been presented to the contrary.
1: That's very possible. Parents are inclined to believe their child. But at some point, you have to think, wait a minute, this point is not matching up with that one. Something about this is not adding up and making sense.
0: Video doesn't back this up. I mean, there's so many things. You truly want to believe in your kid and that it truly was, as she said, him defending himself. But you have to be realistic, too. When you're presented with the same evidence that the jury saw, nothing said self-defense in that. And honestly, I'm going to stand by. I don't think he intended to kill. I think he intended to hurt. But where he was able to get that knife in, it ended up being fatal.
1: Mm-hmm. The defense team would have had full access to that video and all of the evidence for about a year leading up to the trial. And they could have showed that to Carmelo and to his parents. They probably did. And they go through all of that. They have to go through all of that together and get their story on the same page and get it worked out. So the parents, I believe at some point, probably saw that video that dispels this whole idea that the two hulking, towering twins just loomed over him and intimidated him to the point that he had to stab.
0: Well, and I'm still trying to figure out the defense here. I think that they probably would have been more successful and been able to get less years behind prison if they would have argued what they did at the end, and that's that sudden passion. If they would have argued in that moment, he just reacted. He was mad because he was told to leave. He was mad that someone put hands on him, and he just reacted. He didn't step away and have a moment to cool. And they would have been more successful with that than a self-defense. I'm not saying that it would have worked, mm-hmm. but I think they had more of a shot. So I'm trying to figure out the defense here. At what point did they say, okay, we're going to say this is self-defense? even after getting all the discovery, which included the video, did they say, yeah, we're going to keep going on with this? I don't understand. I just don't understand his defense.
1: Let's go to Rich in College Station at 439. Mark and Melinda on KLBJ. Hi there, Rich. How are you?
13: Howdy, team. That was quick. How are y'all?
1: Great, sir. What are your thoughts on this trial?
13: Man, it's just an absolutely terrible thing. But what I've not heard or not heard anybody ask, or maybe so, and I'm just, you know, just listening to y'all show because I love it, is did anything happen at the track meet, at the actual track meet? Did these guys compete against each other and some kind of thing go down? Well, I mean, was there, I mean, there could have been any number of things. Obviously, bringing a knife to an athletic event is odd. You know, they're saying, not in Texas. I'm like, okay, fine. But did anything, was there any testimony about these cats were in the 220 and somebody bumped somebody? I mean, it doesn't, nothing adds up. I mean, y'all are both right. Nothing adds up for this thing to end it how it ended. I don't get it.
0: Well, Rich, actually what I had read is all of this happened in the morning time. It was that the Metcalf boys had just entered into the stadium where they had been asked to be in charge of the tent and whatever comes with that at like 9:50 something. They had just entered the stadium and gotten to the tent. All of this with police responding, they were there before 10:20. So there was nothing to indicate that there was anything that had happened, at least on that particular day. And from everything I have read, they hadn't met this person before, that this was the first time they were ever seeing laying eyes on each other.
1: Yeah, there was no testimony indicating there was bad blood at any point. They're strangers.
13: That's just a horrible. I mean, I just thought there's got to be some kind of backstory between these two schools, between two teams, or between these two guys, specifically in a particular sport, that, you know, wasn't going well for some cat in either direction. It's just an absolute nightmare, and the response that some people are taking to it is evidence of just some terrible behavior on all parts, and lack of parenting, and all that stuff we hear about all the time. Thanks for your time, guys. I appreciate it.
1: Well, and Rich, it's also very alarming to hear the parents of Carmelo Anthony say they're getting threats. We don't want that. We don't need that. The father of the young man who was stabbed to death says he's still getting threats. No one should be threatened over this. The system is doing the process. That's the way it goes. He will get an appeal.
0: Which he has already filed for.
1: But no one should be threatened with death.
0: Agreed. We have gotten so ridiculous that we think it's okay to threaten anyone. Because threats fly all of the time. We have got to change that mindset that you are okay to threaten anyone because maybe they believe differently than you, or maybe you see them as the villain. You have to stop it.
1: Rich, thank you for listening in College Station. Have a good afternoon.
13: Roger that. Love y'all.
1: All right. Bye-bye. We appreciate it. 512-836-0590. Join the conversation. We have traffic next and much more. 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
0: There are certain things around the house where you really don't want to gamble, and your roof is one of them. 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
11: 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I mean, if you're not driving, why not take a nap, right?
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11: Right?
20: Fair enough. 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
1: 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Where's the trouble, Melinda?
0: Actually, there's not a lot. Congestion, yes, that's definitely out there. And then a reported collision at Congress and Oldthorpe. I'm Melinda Brandt with Austin's on-time.
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1: It is 4:47. Dave is with us from Giddings. Hi there, Dave. Welcome to KLBJ.
28: Hey, good afternoon, guys. Hey, you know, we keep hearing that for the Anthony family and the Metcalf family have both been threatened. And I just wonder if any of that's actually been proven, or is that just a way of pushing back from either side of the family?
0: I don't know what they would gain by claiming that they were being threatened. They claim that they have texts, and what she even said, emails are coming in.
28: I just kind of doubt it. That's all.
1: Well, if they're taking the threat seriously, they should report them to the police.
28: That's exactly my point.
1: Okay.
28: Have they been? Probably not.
1: So what would be their motivation for making that up? What are you thinking?
28: Well, just trying to gain some sympathy.
1: Okay.
28: From the public.
1: What do you make of what do you make of the jury's verdict, Dave? Did they get it right?
28: More than likely they got it right. I mean, I wasn't there, but yes, I'm sure they knew it was important, and it's under the microscope, and I'm sure they had plenty of witnesses and plenty of information, and they were able to make a, you know, come to a justifiable conclusion. I don't think that the poor Anthony family had good representation in court. That I did come to that conclusion when I was listening to their lawyer getting interviewed.
1: You're not alone, Dave.
0: Yeah.
1: Thank you for the call. Have a good afternoon.
0: Well, and that's what some speculation now is. Is there any way that on that appeal process that they can claim that they had poor representation or were misled by their attorneys in an effort to say he couldn't get a fair trial because he just didn't have good attorneys? That could be it, but from what I see, it was the attorneys that represented him in court that filed this appeal, I would be shocked if they were like, man, we really did a bad job here, so you probably should give this kid a new trial.
1: Yeah, it seems that most of the appeals are either cases where the appeals court says the trial judge made a significant error, or there was evidence admitted that should not have been admitted. Those seem to be the key reasons why they will overturn something and order a new trial.
0: But I think, too, it's been done with about the defense attorneys. If there had been conversations and they led the defendant or the family to think something and then didn't present what they knew that they had, I do think that that's been used before as well. It's just that the representation wasn't there. But again, I don't think that would be coming, like, to me, that would be an immediate firing. Like, we would have heard that yesterday. We have fired them.
1: Yes.
0: And we have sought new representation because we don't think they did a good job.
1: Or yes,
0: they misled, they left out stuff, whatever the case may be.
1: And we have not heard anything to that effect.
0: Now, there was a story in the New York Post this afternoon that is claiming that in the appeal form that was filed yesterday, that Anthony is claiming he's penniless and can't afford a lawyer for his appeal. They said he's penniless, destitute, indigent person, too poor to employ counsel to represent him on the appeal. But then the next line says, Anthony's defense attorney said the defense has several important issues for the appeals court to consider.
1: Seems contradictory.
0: Yeah.
1: All right, 512-836-0590. Chad is with us at 451 on Mark and Melinda. Hello, Chad. How you doing?
2: I'm doing well. Thanks, guys, for taking my call.
1: Yes, sir.
2: Yeah, I had a question. I heard, you know, a while ago, I don't know if it was true, but in the beginning there was reports that the family had spent some of the money raised on attorney's fees for, like, a new vehicle and relocation, again, because they were not comfortable where they were living and they were getting threats. Is there any truth to that? Because I'm hearing people talk about the attorney, and he didn't seem very sharp. That could also play into some of the situation here on the parents' willingness to invest in the attorney and the upbringing of this boy. I mean, it kind of symbolizes a lot of stuff.
0: Well, Chad, I know that when the fund to collect money was set up, and I have read that it was set up by his mother, she was hoping to get $1.2 or $1.3 million, and in it, it said to help pay for the legal expenses. And then it was some other wording, which I took could mean, and I don't fault them if they use this because they didn't feel safe in their home and they needed to get to a location that nobody knew that they were there so that they could feel safe, at least while they were doing that. I wouldn't have a problem if that's what they spent the money on. The cars, I don't get, but
2: the car I heard was like a $200,000 Cadillac SUV. And so if you're taking that portion of money and then whatever portion to relocate, and again, for as upset they were, I would spend every cent that I have for my children before anything else. Safety's, you know, definitely a concern for the family and everything, but, you know, definitely you want a budget. And so I don't know. I just, that kind of threw me, because I keep hearing, you know, and I saw the comments from the attorney, and I just thinking, you know, maybe they budgeted and that could also play into the result.
1: I have not read anything that definitively confirmed that they spent some of the money to buy a brand new Cadillac or other brand new vehicle. I did read reporting that they used some of it to move to the gated community because they feared for their safety and the safety of Carmelo Anthony. And the statement they put on Go Send Go, Give Send Go, related to legal expenses, housing, security, and transportation. They spelled out a number of things indicating how the money would be used.
0: Well, and I remember when they first set this up that transportation part was brought into question, and I seemed to think that the reasoning behind that, they said, was because they needed a driver to get Anthony Carmelo to and from the courthouse that wasn't an easily identified, oh, that's Carmelo Anthony in mm-hmm. there.
1: Chad, thank you, sir. You have a good afternoon. 512-836-0590. Let's go to Toby in Killeen. Hello, Toby. Welcome.
3: How are you, guys?
1: Yes, Toby. Go ahead. What are your thoughts? Yes. Yeah. Go ahead, please.
3: I had one question. I was wondering if you had more information. I've read and seen, and mostly social media, that Marcelo was actually suspended from his track team. Do we have anything definitive on that?
0: I hadn't heard that. I had read one thing that he was actually a sub for, I think, one of the relay team, I believe is what it was.
3: Okay. Well, you know, that's why I'm asking. I can't really believe what you see or hear in social media world these days.
1: No.
0: You question everything, don't you, Toby?
1: Yes. Toby, thank you. Have a good afternoon. We have news next and much more right after the news. Mark and Melinda on KLBJ.
6: Mark and Melinda.
0: Let me ask you something. 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
11: Sandy, it says on the screen you're a teacher. Want to get your thoughts on this. There's a story in the Daily Mail about a high school teacher. She's a 10th grade English teacher, and she's quitting because of the technology. Well, she says these young minds are being destroyed by the technology. They're playing games. They're copying assignments using AI and ChatGPT, and they're not learning a thing, and she's so frustrated that she's actually leaving the profession as a result of it. Do you see some of the same things?
16: I happen to be an 11th grade English teacher, and absolutely. These kids, I can't even let, they'll ask, can I listen to music while I'm writing? No, because I've had children who have AI dictating to them through their headphones as they're writing a paper. Mm. So you can't trust them to do things online, you know, if you want to have them write their paper in a Google Doc, say. It's impossible to trust them because they can cheat. And I agree with her. That's what I mean also about the fact that they can't think because they're relying too heavily on these things to think for them. And I understand her frustration. My students have to write everything by hand. I have a student who used AI to write about her favorite place. Mm. What the heck? I mean, wow. If you can't write about yourself, ridiculous.
11: To be the devil's advocate in this conversation, Sandy, the AI is pushing our culture that direction where you don't have to think. You just have to ask the right questions in ChatGPT, and you can get a job in this country. The technology is pushing us towards a lack of focus, and mindless knowledge. These kids are only doing what the technology is pushing them towards, right?
20: You're right. I mean, it is really, really cut into critical thinking. I mean, you see it among adults, but especially among young kids when their minds are still forming and, you know, they got that sponge in their head and they're not using it properly.
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14: It a great settlement in the war with Iran. I'm Lee Silicera, Fox News. President Trump says a peace deal is on the table.
17: The president says the U.S. and Iran have agreed on a memorandum of understanding, and it means Iran will never be able to get a nuclear weapon. He told reporters at the White House,
18: "It should be done pretty quickly. They want it every bit as much as everybody else wants it."
17: The president said the agreement may be signed as soon as this weekend.
18: The whole Middle East is happy, and long beyond the Middle East, the strait will open as soon as we have it signed.
17: The president had been threatening another round of strikes against Iran in retaliation for the downing of an American military helicopter earlier this week, but those strikes have been put on hold.
14: Fox's Jill Nato in Washington. Meanwhile, the spokesperson for Iran's foreign ministry says Iran has not reached a final decision on an agreement. The president confirming Housing Finance Director Bill Pulte will continue as acting director of national intelligence while announcing a new nominee to the post.
18: He's running it for a short while we get a very talented person, Jay Clayton, in, as you know. Jay Clayton's an incredible talent, head of Sullivan and Cromwell. He was head of the SEC.
14: This coming as Democrats and some Republicans had voiced concerns over Pulte's lack of intelligence experience and voted against the extension of the Foreign Intelligence Surveillance Bill in protest of the choice in the House today. The Department of the Interior investigating after the grass on the National Mall was defaced.
19: We don't know of any arrests, but they are saying this is an act of vandalism, and it appears to be 8647. 86, the restaurant slang term to cut something, kill something off an order, and obviously 47th has usually been indicative of President Trump being the 47th president.
14: Fox's Mark Meredith. Wall Street stocks rallied to their best day in 2 months after President Trump called off the other round of strikes against Iran. The Dow gained 929. The NASDAQ added 640. 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
14: Supreme Court issues 3 rulings on how bankruptcy proceedings should work.
29: In Keithley versus Buddy Ayers, the court sided with Keithley, who was accused of failing to disclose a personal injury lawsuit in his bankruptcy proceedings due to financial motive. The Supreme Court found having a motive to conceal potential finances itself isn't enough to warrant dismissing his personal injury case. In FS Credit Opportunities Corp versus Saba Capital Masters Fund, the justices ruled against allowing activist investors to sue public companies after those companies have opted into a rule that limits the activist investors' voting power. And in Abuamu versus the U.S., the justices ruled that charges must be filed against an individual accused of a crime in the district where the crime was committed. Jessica Rosenthal, Fox News.
14: The state of Ohio will require photo ID for mail-in voting in the 27 election. The state house also approved a Senate bill that would amend the state constitution to add photo ID requirements for in-person voting. The bill that would amend the state constitution will now be put on the November ballot. Wholesale prices jumped again in May.
2: The producer price index for May rose more than expected, up 1.1%. The PPI measures prices at the wholesale level. The increase was more than estimated. High energy prices are impacting inflation. Excluding food and energy, the PPI was up just 0.4%. For the year ending in May, the PPI rose 6.5%, the steepest increase since November of 2022. But core PPI for the year came in at 4.9%. Jenny Coselda, Fox News.
14: The European Central Bank raised rates this morning to deal with rising inflation in that region. It's the first increase since September 2023. U.S. meteorologists say a strong El Nino has formed, and they say it's likely to be a major factor in extreme and deadly weather across the planet for the next year or so. I'm Lisa Lucera. This is Fox News.
4: News Radio KLBJ Radar Weather Watch. Another excessive heat warning in effect for entire listening area. Partly to mostly cloudy today. High of 93. Of course, it feels more like 103 outside. Partly cloudy skies this evening with an overnight low of 77. Tomorrow we'll hit again a high of 93 and a stray shower or thunderstorm is possible. That's your News Radio KLBJ Radar Weather Watch. I'm Rachel Marisay.
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1: Two kids raced through a Walmart in Southern California on e-bikes on Sunday afternoon. Drove right through the main entrance, drove around throughout the store, going wild, and then exited in the gardening center area of Walmart.
0: And came close to hitting people, but thankfully they did not. No injuries were reported, but the police are looking for them now. These e-bikes, man, we're hearing about the use for everything except for what I think it was intended to, like, you know, go out on a trail somewhere out in the back where you're not messing with people.
1: Yes.
0: But they seem to be using them for all kinds of things. They had to just be like, you know what, it'll be fun. Let's go ride it through the Walmart and see if we get in trouble, if anybody can catch us.
1: Right, yeah, it'll be fun. Let's go make it happen. But they almost ran over some people, and that really would have been a serious situation. But now the cops are looking for them. And the district attorney in Los Angeles says there's so much of this kind of stuff going on, he's now creating a specific division of attorneys and investigators to handle e-bike and e-motorcycle cases. And he says not only is he going to be prosecuting the kids who create problems and commit crimes on these things, he's going to go after parents, too. He's going to prosecute them. So that'll give you an idea of how this is really spreading throughout Southern California.
0: Well, they obviously aren't paying close attention to the news after that one mom was charged with... When her son killed someone on an e-bike, she also was charged. I can't think of the exact charge that she was, but she's being held liable. They aren't paying attention to the news, and I'm glad to see that they're restating this. We're serious, and parents, you will be held accountable as well.
1: And we have had some episodes here in the Austin area of teens taking over Loop 360 and some major roadways like Lamar and other roadways, just big packs, estimated at 50 at a time, riding e-motorcycles or e-bikes, completely taking over the roadways. Haven't heard that too much lately. That came up while you were on vacation, which was what? About
0: the last week of school?
1: Yes. Yeah.
0: Mm-hmm.
1: It coincided with that. In Leander, police say they are charging a juvenile with riding around in a car and firing a gel blaster gun. Particularly when he fired at two 12-year-old girls who were riding their scooters on the sidewalk. This was about 7:30 in the evening on May 24th, and he's now facing a felony because he hit one of these girls right under the eye and left her with injuries. And if the person you hit is younger than 14, you're facing a felony charge.
0: Yeah, that's not how I'm sure he thought this was going to go. I think he probably thought that this was going to be fun. We'll just go get them. and didn't realize that his summer is now all going to be about this felony charge and whatever that takes. Again, you can't go out and do this on unsuspecting people. If you want to play with your friend and you both know this is coming out of these guns, then yeah, go for it. Go gel each other to death. Well, I shouldn't say that. Go gel each other till y'all have had enough. But you can't do this to unsuspecting people. You just can't. And now you got to face the consequences.
1: Yeah, the Lieutenant Mike Moeller of the Leander Police Department says, we believe this was just a random event. Some juveniles driving around, acting recklessly. One sitting on the passenger side fired his gel blaster gun at these two 12-year-old girls, and he caught one right under the eye. The girl initially thought she was hit by a paintball, but gel blasters are a separate type of device that shoots small gel-like beads, and they do sting a lot. The company that makes it says it feels like somebody pops you with a rubber band.
0: Ooh, that does sting.
1: I wouldn't want to have that come from nowhere right below the eye. 512-836-0590. The Austin Current is reporting that nonprofit groups across Austin are now very, very worried that they're going to see a cut in the taxpayer money they get from the Austin City Council. There's talk there will be a cut of $16.8 million that goes to these nonprofit groups, and they say they're working with a number of causes across the city of Austin, and this may do irreparable harm to the people they're helping.
0: Yeah, they also say, listen, if you don't give us the money, it may end up costing you more anyway, because the help we're getting, they're not going to get anymore, and it can make a whole situation worse. To me, it should simply be, what are you producing? You continue to get money from the city of Austin, and what are the results of that? Are you really helping?
1: Mm-hmm.
0: One of the council members said it was important to do a review of the impact that these services are having when you're trying to decide whether or not cuts should be made. Well, yes, but it shouldn't be just when you're trying to decide if cuts should be made. This should be something that is annually, for sure, if not more than once a year.
1: It should be a very thorough, consistent review year after year. And some of these nonprofits have no business getting taxpayer money in the first place. They quote one that gets taxpayer money from the Austin City Council to hire lawyers for immigrants. That's not the job of a city government.
0: Mm-mm.
1: That's not one of their core services. And the vast majority of taxpayers don't want their money going to stuff like that.
0: Right, and it shouldn't be going to stuff like that. No one's picking up the legal bills for other people.
1: No, they're not. All right, 512-836-0590. Let's go to Jim in Elgin. He wants to comment on that story in Leander where the juvenile is facing a felony for shooting the gel blaster gun and hitting the 12-year-old girl right under the eye. Hello, Jim. How are you?
3: Good. How are you guys today?
1: Very well, Jim. Welcome aboard.
3: Well, thank you. You know, the only comment that I wanted to make was, when I was growing up, the worst thing a kid could hear is, we need to talk to your parents.
1: Mm-hmm.
3: And that's not true anymore. That's not true anymore. Parents don't care. The parents will say, well, my child has been wrongly accused, and now I'm going to hire a lawyer. And then it becomes the taxpayer's problem that the parents never told their kid, hey, you can't go hurt people. And you know, when we were all growing up, we did stupid things, but we got in trouble for it. And it didn't become a taxpayer problem. But now the parents have abdicated their responsibility to discipline their children, and it's a taxpayer problem. And that's horrible. I mean, that's really bad. Because this stuff sticks with our kids forever. Parents can forgive, but the legal system does not.
1: Mm-hmm. That's a good point, Jim. And we consistently hear from teachers who say when they telephone parents to talk to them about their behavior of their child, the parents don't believe the teacher. They deny it. Little Johnny would never do that. And it's a consistent thing that they're hearing from a lot of parents.
3: Yeah, I don't get it. I never had cause to believe that one of my son's teachers would call me and lie to me just for the fun of it.
1: No, it just doesn't make sense.
0: I mean, my parents' first reaction would be, okay, I don't believe you, Melinda. Let me see what these other people are saying.
3: You're absolutely right, Melinda. The balance of power lived outside of the kid. And now the balance of power is on the child, and it's horrible.
1: Jim, thanks a lot. Have a good evening. You can weigh in with your thoughts as well at 512-836-0590. We also have traffic.

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0: Chrissy is checking in from North Austin this morning on this homeless issue. You got two competing efforts. You got the city cleaning up some encampments. You got the state sweeping in several days prior doing the same thing. And, well, the state's making some great progress. Chrissy, good morning in North Austin. What are you thinking about?
5: Good morning. So, you know, it's so interesting when you hear the mayor and the czar. And basically what I hear is a lot of complaining. And really in this world, you have, you know, people that complain and the people that provide solutions. And so I'm sure that they don't need the governor's permission to provide solutions. I'm sure the city knows where every single homeless encampment is. All they have to simply do is work. They go, oh, I see the governor's task force is over here. Let's take a team out. Let's give some flyers out. Let's say, hey, come to this location. We're going to provide you this, this, and this. Because apparently the city has millions of dollars at its fingertips. But where is it actually being used? I don't even know, you know, besides a few hotels, where is all the money going? You know, where is places to help people get cleaned up, to go for job interviews, to get help with their addictions? Where are those places in the city? It should be really well now.
0: It's a great point. That's an outstanding point. You're absolutely right. This is a real opportunity for the mayor to step up and solve a real problem. Right.
6: Yeah, sure.
0: Instead of, just sugarcoating this money pit that we've created, this homeless industrial complex. You're right, Chrissy. A full city audit would go a long way in restoring some credibility and trust at City Hall. But the mayor is fully embracing the politics of the time.
6: Yeah. Yeah. In fact, I imagine if you had a mayoral candidate who was genuine about a full top down third party outside audit and followed through with it, that you'd probably find a wildly successful candidate, mayor, that could actually draw people together.
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8: Here's Austin's on-time traffic at 517. What's the latest, Melinda?
9: Well, we definitely have slow traffic conditions on all of the freeways. Headed northbound on 35 at Runberg. Stalled vehicle in the center lane, adding to delays that were already heavy through the downtown area. We also have reports of a collision at 2222 near City Park Road. I'm Melinda Brandt with Austin's on
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8: There's an editorial in today's New York Post written by Ricky Schlott. And Schlott is saying that our country, our society, is now contributing to the social isolation of teenagers because more and more businesses are saying no teenagers allowed unless they're accompanied by an adult. And what she's talking about is everything from skating rinks to bowling alleys, grocery stores, even certain restaurants, amusement parks. And her point is, okay, if you ban the kids from all these places where they can go and have fun and hang out together, you're going to push them into areas where they're probably going to end up getting in trouble, or they're going to feel isolated and lonely and somewhat depressed.
9: Well, getting in trouble is what got them in the situation. Where they are being banned without adult supervision. Too many times, and yes, I know it is not all teenagers, and unfortunately it does come at the cost of all teenagers when you've got several hundred that act a fool and make these businesses have to protect themselves by putting it in. You have to have an adult. There's a simple way to do this. One, we have to start parenting that these kids know how to act if there isn't an adult around, mm-hmm. so that these aren't in play. But also, if it is that big of an issue, get an adult. Okay, we're heading to the skating ring. We need someone who's over 21 to go with us.
8: Yes, yes.

0: She goes on to argue, kind of wrapping this thing up. She says, look, our cities, our society has to make a decision. Are we willing to tolerate some degree of ordinary teenage misbehavior in exchange for giving young people opportunities to socialize and develop independence? She says that's what it boils down to in her view. We have to tolerate a certain level of teenage misbehavior.
1: Listen, if it was just that innocent, the teenage misbehavior, we wouldn't be at this point. You wouldn't have businesses saying, I can't afford for this to happen, where they're coming in and they're destroying businesses. That's not ordinary teen behavior.
0: No, it's not. What was it, 2 weeks ago, there was video out of a sandwich shop in Washington, D.C., where a brawl broke out between teenagers. They were throwing chairs and punching each other. It was wild, and the people that were just trying to have a sandwich were scared to death. Is she saying that's ordinary teenage misbehavior?
1: Teenage behavior is not the same teenage behavior that when you talk at it in a broad sense as it was before. How many times are we talking about a teen takeover on streets where guns are involved?
0: Mm-hmm.
1: We had a story, was it Maynard, where the restaurants and the schools were trying to say, hey, if our kids come there, and the restaurants were putting up signs saying, you have to be here with an adult. There was a reason for that. It wasn't because they were just loud sometimes.
0: Right, yeah. These restaurant owners, retail owners, they want money. They want people, but you have to behave. You can't tear up the place or ruin the experience for other customers. All right, you can weigh in on that one as well at 512-836-0590. Senator John Cornyn sat down for an interview with the New York Times. They say this is his first interview since he was defeated by Senator Ken Paxton. And he tells the New York Times he thinks the low turnout in that runoff was the key reason why he lost. But he says President Trump's endorsement was also a factor. Cornyn is predicting that with Paxton winning, it's going to make things much, much harder in Texas, certainly more expensive to spend a lot of money for Paxton to win. And Cornyn says it will make it harder around the country for Republicans to win because they're going to have to move their money here to lead Paxton to victory over Tallarico compared to what they would have spent for Cornyn to get elected. And he goes on to say, this is John Cornyn, he's still hot at President Trump for that endorsement. He says, I just think it's going to be very rough. President Trump's going to have the most miserable 2 years of his life in the last 2 years of his term. I think because November is going to be a disaster.
1: Well, he sure thinks highly of himself. You know, had y'all just voted me in, the world would have been all right. It wouldn't have impacted anything. Listen, the voters voted, and we'll see how November plays out.
0: Yeah, Cornyn says, from now on, I'm going to feel as though I can be more of myself in these last 7 months in the Senate. I can vote the way I truly believe.
1: And there, sir, is the reason why you lost. Nobody likes anyone that says one thing, does another thing. And that essentially is what you just said you've been doing. Which is why we said, or Texas said, enough.
0: Mm-hmm. He says that Trump is seeking slavish 100% commitment from senators. And that's not going to be the case for Cornyn these last 7 months. 512-836-0590. One other point, he says, I really thought we'd gone so long with no endorsement that he was going to stay out of it completely, but he could not resist. 512-836-0590.
1: So in return, you're going to vote differently than you really think, even if it's something that you agree with Trump, you're going to vote differently. I have shedding no tears for you, sir.
0: Let's go to Gary in Cedar Park now on KLBJ at 524. Hey, Gary, good afternoon. How are you doing?
2: Hey, good afternoon, y'all. You know, I know this is just slightly off topic, but you said something about Cornyn. So I guess all of those ads that he voted 99% with Trump, that was a lie? Is that what he's telling us? So, you know,
0: Yeah, or
2: just like Melinda said, that's why he's gone. You know, that's why he's gone.
0: Yeah, or let's build a new interstate and name it Trump Interstate or whatever he wanted to do. Yeah, it was all for show.
2: What I called about was, you know, it's just classic journalism that they have to create another victim class in these kids instead of saying, mom and dad, why don't y'all spend more time with your kids? They have to create another victim class.
0: Mm-hmm.
2: These poor little kids don't know. They're little punks. That's why they have to have somebody, older than them with them, because they're little punks.
0: Yeah, and the business owners should not have to tolerate damage, disruption to their business because of some teenagers.
2: Yeah, if you come in to my, if I own a McDonald's and you come in to buy a hamburger, I don't expect for you to trash my dining room.
0: No, not at all.
2: That's what this lady is saying. Well, you should just kind of expect a little. They're just rowdy little dickens. They're just the cutest little things. No, they're criminals, destroying stuff.
1: Well, and to me, it was just funny to say, well, if you don't let them misbehave in your place, they're just going to go somewhere else and misbehave.
2: Yeah, but if their parents are with them, they're not. So.
1: We would hope.
2: Why don't you just say, mom and dad, why don't you hang out with them and find out why they're getting told to, that they need people with them.
0: Gary, thanks. Have a good one, sir.
2: Thanks, guys.
0: All right, bye-bye. 512-836-0590.
1: We would hope that would be the situation if the parents were with them, they wouldn't act that. But we've had several stories over the last several weeks of the parents brawling at little first grade or kindergarten graduation over a seat.
0: Isn't that the truth? Yeah. The kids are learning it from the parents in a lot of these cases. Experts tell the Washington Post today they're very concerned about the math scores of U.S. students. They say this has nothing to do with COVID-19. So just take that out of the equation. They say that math scores have been going down for many, many years on a steady decline. And they're worried because these kids may not be able to achieve their full potential in life. And it could be bad news for the U.S. economy when we have so many people who are really not performing at an adequate level in mathematics.
1: What's going on? We have the Washington Post reporting on a story that has been reported so many times over the last couple of years. This comes after just a few weeks ago. What's her name? Randy Weingarten decided she wanted to make a big announcement about how we're spending too much time on screens. And again, something that has been pointed out.
0: Yes.
1: What is going on? There is something that is going on in the whole school atmosphere here that we're starting to see this as if it is brand new information to the rest of us.
0: Well, in the case of the American Federation of Teachers, Randy Weingarten, I think that's a defensive move, trying to backtrack, cover their tracks, change their position on things, because they were one of the ones insisting on all the screen time, and now she is completely flip-flopped. 512-836-0590. It's 529 with Mark and Melinda.
3: Mark and Melinda.
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11: Fox News, I'm John Saucier. President Trump had been threatening more strikes on Iran today, but now says U.S. and Iran have come to a great settlement, a deal to end the war, and he's expected it to be signed soon.
12: And most importantly, we have a deal that Iran will never have a nuclear weapon, which was the whole purpose of what we had to go through to get this.
11: This all comes less than a day after the U.S. launched dozens of strikes on Iran in retaliation for a helicopter that was shot down over the Strait of Hormuz. President Trump, by the way, says the strait will be open as part of this deal. The FIFA World Cup is officially underway. The opening match of the tournament seeing Mexico defeat South Africa in Mexico City. Final score, 2-0. Oh, baby, that crowd is fired up in Mexico City. The sound courtesy of Fox Sports. The second goal coming in the 67th minute. The United States opening game set for tomorrow against Paraguay, 9 p.m. Eastern on Fox. 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
13: News Radio KLBJ Radar Weather Watch. Another excessive heat warning in effect for our entire listening area. Partly to mostly cloudy today. High of 93. Of course, it feels more like 103 outside. Partly cloudy skies this evening with an overnight low of 77. Tomorrow we'll hit again a high of 93 and a stray shower or thunderstorm is possible. That's your News Radio KLBJ Radar Weather Watch. I'm Rachel Marisay.
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0: A former Democratic nominee for Texas Lieutenant Governor says state ballot restrictions make it impossible for him to run as an independent. He's filed a lawsuit trying to give him more time to collect signatures to get on the ballot in November as an independent. For Lieutenant Governor.
1: Yeah, he says that he was just given 30 days to get more than 81,000 signatures before June 25th. So I'm curious, is running for something other than the Republican Party or the Democrat Party, you have to get signatures in order to get on the ballot?
0: That seems to be the case. Those are the rules. And he says he could not start getting the signatures until the primary was completely finished in the Democratic Party. So that's why he says, look, that's just not enough time between, what was that, late May up until June 25th?
1: Yeah. So about, 30 days to be able to get that done. It doesn't seem like this is something that should happen. Why? Why should it be difficult for someone that's not Republican or Democrat to get on the ballot?
0: Because those two parties write the rules in the legislature and in the system, and they like to keep it R's against D's. Yes. We'll keep track of this and see how it plays out. 512-836-0590. You can weigh in on that one as well. Also today, it's being reported that judges here in Texas who said they would not do gay weddings because of their strong Christian religious beliefs are victorious in a long-running fight over this issue. They had been punished by the Texas Commission on Judicial Conduct, and they fought back, going to battle with lawsuits, and now they are winning. And the Commission on Judicial Conduct is being ordered to pay these judges quite a bit of money.
1: Yeah, and that's because the Supreme Court said that the rules that they were doing here conflicted, and that they couldn't cause that to be a they couldn't force them to be in conflict with their religious belief here. One of the cases they actually lost. The others, they, I guess, said, you know what, okay, message received, we're going to settle with these other We're talking about going back to 2019 that this has been going on.
0: Yeah, $950,000 will be used to cover attorney's fees and expenses to settle this long-running legal battle. And again, it was 2025 when the state Supreme Court said, we will allow judges to decline performing wedding ceremonies based on their sincerely held religious beliefs. So that was the key to victory by these judges. 512-836-0590 to weigh in with your thoughts. Also today, the U.S. Department of Health and Human Services says California is really at the center of a lot of welfare fraud. This is a program where cash assistance goes out to needy families. And in this particular case, they're saying in California, they're finding evidence that many households headed up by illegal immigrants are receiving these cash payments. 60,000 households, to be exact. According to the federal government, $617 million in cash payments to households headed up by illegal immigrants.
1: I don't think this is much of a surprise. California hasn't hidden that they like money, whether it's state money or federal money. They like sending the money to those that are here illegally. And they'll say, you know, it's for the children or it's for this or that. They like it. That needs to be shut down.
0: Mm-hmm. Yeah, the way the rules are written, the money is going to the child. So even if the parents are in the country illegally, it doesn't matter. They can still get the money for the child. Right now, it's averaging a monthly benefit is roughly $850 per month in cash assistance to these families.
1: Yeah, nothing says have more babies here than this.
0: Yes.
1: Now, we don't care about your status. Just have your baby here. We're good.
0: Right. So, and this is something Congress needs to correct. They need to get in here and rewrite these rules so that if the heads of the households are not here legally, there's no assistance going out. 512-836-0590. Also today, Disney Cruise Line says they're going to tighten their rules on something that's getting really, really popular, but it's getting really out of hand. Passengers decorating their cabin doors. And Disney says, look, you folks are just going too far with some of this stuff.
1: So what was interesting to me, I haven't been on a lot of cruises, but I have been on a few. And we went through the cruise line to do that. One of the cruises that I went on with my family, my oldest sister and her husband, it was their anniversary during that time.
0: Yes.
1: We went through them. They asked, you know, are you celebrating anything? Do you want to celebrate anything? Do you want a cake or do you want a door decoration or something like that? That's how they should keep it. They shouldn't be bring your own decorations and decorate your own thing, because people have varying opinions of how much decor is necessary to get their point across.
0: Oh, yes, yes. And some of the decorations are extending along the walls down the hallway. They are going up to the ceiling, the roof on top of the hallway. Some are extending out onto the carpet. It's just, Disney says, look, folks, knock it off. It's a safety concern. Mm-hmm. Some people are in wheelchairs or on crutches. You're making it hard for them to get up and down the hallways. Please knock it off.
1: I would just say you have to do, if you're going to do any kind of decoration, do it through us. Look, it's another moneymaker for you, Disney. And you would have that final say of what the decorations was. It wouldn't be all over the place. It would be just right where you wanted it.
0: In Nevada, police are charging a woman who was operating a home-based daycare. They're charging her because recently, on Monday of this week, they found a 5-year-old boy sitting on a sidewalk crying. And they found out that he had gotten out of this home-based daycare. And so they went to the home and they interviewed Taylor Wendell, the operator of this home-based daycare. And they went inside and started looking around. And in one of the rooms, they found 11 cribs or playpens all packed into one room. 11 of them, and 7 of them had a child in the playpen, and there were boxes stopped over the top of them. There were pieces of cardboard. There were
1: fitted sheet that kind of went over the top, so they couldn't get out of the. I don't even know if they could breathe.
0: I know. Yes, and so the police immediately said, "Okay, this is a major problem," and they ended up charging this woman with 8 counts of child abuse for having these little kids, and they're little ones, 2, 3, 4, 5, in these playpens, all in one room in the house, and there was no way they could get out of the playpens.
1: Absolutely, she should be charged, but I'm not sure she should be the only one. And I would think, as a parent, you're just dropping them off at the front door. You never have been inside that house to see the conditions of it. You didn't do a site tour when you were trying to determine if this was the best place for your child to be.
0: They should, from top to bottom. And if this woman won't let you see everything, you go somewhere else.
1: Yeah, because I can't imagine any parent in their right mind goes in there, sees all of these playpens stacked on top of each other and goes, yeah, I think that's a perfect place for my kid.
0: I'll take the bottom one on the left.
1: Yeah.
0: Isn't this bizarre?
1: So bizarre. I so many questions on this. Because I can't see her every day stacking and unstacking the playpens.
0: I know.
1: While also supposedly watching these kids.
0: Yeah, one mother is quoted as saying, well, I found her listed on Facebook. That's how I discovered her home-based daycare, so I took my child there.
1: She must be really cheap that they were like, eh, so she won't let me in the house. No big deal.
0: That's it. Yeah, I'm sure that's what it was. The parents probably thought, wow, this is an amazing deal. Yeah, let me sign up for this. 512-836-0590. We have traffic next and much more just ahead. It's Mark and Melinda, 590 AM, 99.7 FM.
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0: It is 4:43. Here's Austin's on-time traffic. Melinda, how are they doing?
1: Well, there's a stall still blocking the center lane, 35 northbound at Runberg, so that is causing heavy delays. Solid all the way back past the lake. Also, rollover reported FM 1626 at 35 southbound and an injury collision on toll 130 northbound at FM 969. I'm Melinda Brandt with Austin's on.
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0: Hope you're having a good afternoon. It is 5:45. There was a hearing in Congress before a House committee with the CEO of Act Blue. This is the huge fundraising social media platform used by Democrats and liberal causes to raise enormous amounts of money. In 2024, they took in $3.5 billion in donations. So now members of Congress are asking them about reports that they might be accepting foreign money, which would be a federal crime. So they called in the CEO of ActBlue, Regina Wallace Jones, to testify, but she would not answer any questions before the House Administration Committee yesterday in D.C.
1: Yeah, she chose to take the fifth, which she said she was going to do before she even went in there, so they shouldn't have been surprised. Her reasoning being that Congress really doesn't have the authority to ask her questions in regards to what would be deemed as criminal activity. Not that she's saying she committed criminal activity,
0: right,
1: but that they just don't really have the authority, therefore she didn't feel like she had to answer anything.
0: And it was New York Times reporting that triggered the questions and curiosity about the possibility of foreign money flowing through ActBlue. The New York Times reported that the ActBlue's lawyers at one time said, look, we have a problem. We believe there are holes in our system and foreign money could be getting through. So that report really triggered this line of questioning. And she showed up and said, I'm going to plead the Fifth Amendment on every question. 512-836-0590. Also today, President Trump says he has a new nominee to be his next director of national intelligence. It's Jay Clayton. He was the former chair of the Securities and Exchange Commission. Now he is the head U.S. attorney in the Southern District of New York. So he is being nominated to serve as director of national intelligence.
1: Yeah, and I saw earlier that I believe the Senate has already said we'll start having hearings next week on trying to get him confirmed. We'll see. They had a big issue with the guy that was named interim, citing that he doesn't have any experience
0: right
1: with security. So we'll see if this changes it for them.
0: Yeah, Bill Pulte was brought in by Trump to be the acting director of national intelligence. He had been heading up a housing agency. He's a very close ally to President Trump, but there was pushback from Congress. Democrats and Republicans said, wait a minute, Pulte doesn't have any experience in national security. He can't be the director of national intelligence. And some of them started holding up legislation that would continue a key Foreign Intelligence Surveillance Act provision, which allows the NSA and other agencies to try to keep track of terrorism plots. So that was being held up kind of to pressure Trump into finding somebody else other than Bill Pulte.
1: Well, what's interesting, when Trump announced Pulte, he said interim. There wasn't any impression, at least I didn't see it, that this is who he intended to permanently take it. But it was enough to ruffle all their feathers.
0: Oh, it absolutely was. And you're right. He said from the beginning, this is interim. But they didn't like it one bit. Even some Republicans spoke up against it. 512-836-0590. In Colorado, state authorities say they're very alarmed by the increasing number of young people dying in traffic wrecks. They say it has really gone up over the last 10 years. In fact, it's nearly doubled, according to the Colorado Department of Transportation. And we're talking about 15 to 20-year-olds. And this is both drivers and passengers in car wrecks in Colorado.
1: Yeah, that's alarming. They said key factors, distracted driving was one of the biggest, but also speeding, lane violations. And then further down in the article, they stated that it was like 39% of these crashes that ended in fatality, the teens were not wearing their seatbelts.
0: Mm. And that can be a lifesaver
1: mm-hmm.
0: in a lot of cases. 86 of these young people died in traffic wrecks in 2025 in Colorado. In 2015, there were 45. So that's why they say it's almost doubled. It's up 91% over that time period.
1: Yeah.
0: I'm wondering if any of these also were impaired driving under the influence. I'm just curious. They don't address that. They don't even bring that up in this story, but I'm wondering if that might be a factor. I can see where distracted driving makes sense because the smartphones have become more numerous and more in the lives of these kids since 2015 and beyond.
1: Well, I would think that if they were seeing a pattern of being impaired, that would have been included in the story. I don't know why you would leave that out.
0: Yeah, 512-836-0590. And if you're just joining us, the big story of the day is President Trump called off the military strikes against Iran that were set for tonight. And he's indicating that we are on the verge of an agreement with Iran that would end this war. He said the concept and details have gone all the way to the very top leaders, and they are agreeing to what's in this agreement, this memorandum of understanding.
1: We'll see. That's all I can say. I can't just sit here and say, yay, good job, because we've been here. We've been here. We're so close. We're just days from signing, and that was 9 weeks ago. So we shall see.
0: Yeah, Trump has indicated that Israel, Saudi Arabia, Jordan, many of the countries in the Middle East are all aware of this. He says they're all approving it. They think it is a good agreement. He says he is going to leave the naval blockade in place until this agreement is signed. We don't know if it really does address the number one reason why this war started, Iran's nuclear program. The president is right when he says they can never have a program. Will this agreement have that result? I don't know. Based on everything we've heard so far today, they just don't address that.
1: Well, Trump did. It's gonna be a part of it. To what detail or to how far? Not sure. But there's no way it can't include that. That would be the biggest egg on President Trump's face to walk away from this, saying his main objective was to make sure that there was nothing there for them, and mm-hmm. then to walk away not addressing it.
0: That would be a catastrophe for that to be the outcome. Remember also, we need an agreement that cuts off their funding of the Houthis and Hezbollah and the Strait of Hormuz. That has to be clear. That's an international waterway. Iran cannot charge tolls or try to shut it down at any point. That has to be free and open at all times.
1: And President Trump said this afternoon that it would be officially open when they sign, as soon as they sign.
0: Mm-hmm. Some reports are indicating that the signing might come as early as this weekend.
1: Yes, President Trump said most likely in Europe, and within a couple of days, most likely this weekend. Again, we shall see. We may be sitting here Monday telling you all about it, or we may be sitting here Monday saying, I wonder what happened.
0: The president was on Fox and Friends this morning. He said he's hearing some people say that he is being too soft on Iran, and he has no idea where that's coming from.
2: Yeah, Wall Street Journal, it's like they did an editorial today about, we're not hitting them hard enough. I mean, it's just not hitting them hard enough. We dropped $250 million worth of bombs on them last night. You know, the whole thing is crazy.
0: So it's been a really interesting day. He started off early this morning on social media saying that the United States may take Karg Island. Just go in with the military and seize that, which is where they have 90% of their oil loaded on their tankers. He was talking about that. And then about 3 hours later, he started announcing, well, here we are. We've got a deal, and it could be signed soon.
1: Again, we will see. I think it's interesting that you kind of laugh. We're not hitting them hard enough. It may not be a question if we're hitting them hard enough. It's as if the them we are hitting is the right them.
0: Yes. The guys that are in charge of the Revolutionary Guard. Mm-hmm. All right, that'll wrap it up for today. We're so glad that you joined us. Remember, we're here every weekday, 2 to 6, live and local, Mark and Melinda on KLBJ. I hope you have a great evening,
1: you
0: Melinda.
1: You too, Mark. Thank you.
0: Thank you. We'll be back tomorrow with another show. Ed will be back, too. He was off today. He'll be here with us 2 to 4. Tiger, thank you. The news is coming up next. And remember, Todd and Oz are here every morning with their terrific show, 5 to 10 on KLBJ.
16: Mark and Melinda.
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0: David is calling from Waco on the story about the artificial intelligence now being used in conjunction with security cameras at Kai Charter Schools here in Austin. And this is a system that they say will detect guns on campus very, very rapidly. David, good afternoon. Welcome to KLBJ.
32: Yes, I'm a safety director at a kind of mid-sized school, public school here in Central Texas. I heard your comment about the AI, and we've actually been using it for a little over a month, and it worked tremendously. It's a definite game changer for us.
33: It will detect guns in schools. How does it work, the one you're using?
32: We've tested it weekly. It's just trained to look for movement, but also it sees an object that potentially looks like a gun and somebody holding it away or pulling it out of a holster or pulling it out of a bag. And then ours works exactly what you were talking about. The AI sends a feed to a human at a control center, and then they send an alert to us. We actually get a picture of what the person looks like, and it tracks them through the building. And not only does it do gunshot detection. It also can detect a fight. It can detect if someone's fallen. It can do a lot of different things.
0: And David, that is scanning the exterior and interior of the building?
32: Yes, wherever you have cameras, and that's one of the things that's really nice about it, is that it will connect to your existing cameras. You don't have to go out and buy additional cameras if you have a pretty robust camera system, and most schools have exterior cameras and also have interior cameras.
0: And as far as you know, no one has been able to beat it so far, sneaking one pass that went undetected?
32: No, we haven't had an incident with a gun, and we've never had one on one of our campuses. This is just something that we've got a lot of things in place, and we just decided this was kind of the icing on the cake because it protects your exterior. That's one of the biggest things, is that if somebody gets out of a car with a rifle or a gun and they start towards your building, then they never get in.
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8: 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And then whom do we end up with if there's Democrats in control of this whole shoot match at some point?
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11: He says there's a breakthrough. I'm Lisa LaSera, Fox News. President Trump says the U.S. and Iran have a memorandum of understanding that would end the fighting.
12: They will not only not have, they will not purchase, develop in any way, any shape, in any way, shape, or form, a nuclear weapon. They will not have a nuclear weapon.
11: The president told reporters in the Oval Office this afternoon Iran wants the deal as much as anyone else. This coming after the president threatened a third day of strikes against Iran, but canceled them once the breakthrough was announced. And the president has chosen a new nominee to be permanent director of national intelligence, but his controversial pick to take on the job temporarily is still expected to do some work.
13: Bill Pulte was the president's nominee to temporarily take over as DNI, but Democrats complained he was a Trump loyalist with no intel experience. Senator Mark Warner.
14: Bill Pulte is a national security threat.
13: Democrats had said they won't support the renewal of Section 702 of the Foreign Intelligence Surveillance Act unless Pulte's appointment was withdrawn. But now President Trump is nominating Jay Clayton, the U.S. attorney for the Southern District of New York, who Warner says he respects. But he can't understand the president's timing since FISA expires Friday.
11: Fox's Jill Nato in Washington. Senate Majority Leader John Thune says he thinks Clayton is a qualified professional. One suspect in custody, another at large after Toronto police officer shot and killed during an investigation related to a shooting at the U.S. consulate.
15: Constable Mark Pinzonato was part of a tactical team conducting a raid at a Toronto apartment building for an investigation into several shootings in the city, including shots fired at the U.S. consulate building in March. No one was injured in that incident. Police say there was an exchange of gunfire with someone inside the apartment building. A suspect was wounded with life-threatening injuries, and another suspect got away, identified as 19-year-old Zara Jabi.
11: Fox's Chris Foster. 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
0: How are you today, Melinda?
1: I'm doing well, thank you. How are you?
0: I'm doing very well, thank you. Ed is off today. He'll be back tomorrow. Tiger is here producing. The parents of Carmelo Anthony sat down with CBS News in Dallas to do an interview. After the wrap-up of that murder trial, their son got 35 years in prison. Here is Andrew Anthony, the father in this case. He says that trial was unfair from the very beginning. They were delusional to think they could get a fair trial in the first place.
22: We were delusional.
2: We thought we was going to get a fair shake.
4: Everyone actually lied on the stand.
2: Everyone.
4: All of the witnesses' statements were inconsistent. All of them.
2: He was convicted when he walked out of the jail. If you looked at the news all last year, he was already convicted. If you look at it, it was already done. It was no innocent until proven guilty. He was already guilty.
0: So that was with CBS News, and they said, well, what were they, 28 witnesses, something like that? Every one of them lied on the witness stand, knowing they could be charged with perjury at some point and could go to prison for that.
1: Well, and gain what? That would have been my follow-up question, is simply, what do they gain by lying on the stand? Because I just don't see that they gain anything by it. People that were called, there were professionals. If you're talking about the video, you had the medical examiner, you had police that were called, and then you had teammates of both Metcalf and then of Anthony. What would any of them get by lying on the stand? What do they get by your son being found guilty and going to prison?
0: And the defense attorney should have been able to point out some of those lies, if indeed 28 people were lying on the witness stand. But he was not able to even point out one case where somebody was lying or call into question their testimony. They also were talking about how they're suffering now beyond the pain of having their son go to prison. They themselves are being threatened.
2: People want us dead. That's what...
4: After they still got what they want.
2: You see, I go look at my phone, people want us dead. They want our family dead. They did a number on us. We didn't get justice. A lot of things that were missed that should have been handled a certain way. However, we couldn't say anything. We did what was instructed. We was told. So we just did what we was told.
1: Is that by the individuals that were representing your son in the courtroom that told you that? That's where your real angst and issues should be with, is your defense, because they did represent you poorly.
0: Yes.
1: However, the way they started that with the threats that they're getting, that's not cool either. It doesn't matter. It in no way, no how should people be threatening anyone for any reason. And I know that their family's not the only one that's been threatened. But again, it accomplishes nothing. The system did what the system is supposed to do. And that is the end of it, with the exception of his right to appeal.
0: Yeah, I've read that some of the members of the jury say they're receiving threats. They're now worried about their safety. No one should be threatened.
1: Mm-mm.
0: Not the family of Carmelo Anthony. No jury members. No one connected with this case should be threatened. And this is a good time for them to be specific. If they were told not to do certain things in court, be specific. The conviction has already been handed down. Your son is he's in prison now. They have shaved his head. He is in the prison system.
1: Is that, I saw the picture this morning. Is that like something that happens to all?
0: Apparently it is. Yes. As soon as they go in. But this is the time now to be specific about what you think went wrong in the trial.
1: I agree with you, but I'm not sure how the appeal process works. If they say anything, I mean, they did sit for this interview. Would anything they said, if they started pointing out maybe things that they believe the defense did wrong, or maybe things that they believe that the prosecutors did wrong, would that in any way impact the appeal process?
0: Probably not. I think the appeals court is going to stick to the transcript of the trial and base their opinion on that. So I think they're free to speak their mind at this point. And they should elaborate. If they have legitimate grievances, air it out. This reporter in this story, though, did not ask the question that I think many of us still have. Why did your son take a knife to a track meet? What did he tell you was the reason he decided to take a knife, and why did he choose that tent to go over and sit down, the opposing team's tent? Wouldn't you have asked? I would have asked that if I were doing the interview.
1: Absolutely. That's the question everybody is left with. is the whole reason of, well, why and how did we get here? I mean, how did it come to be that your son chose to take a knife to this event and then chose to go under that tent, chose not to leave when asked to leave, and then chose to respond to a shove with a stab?
0: 512-836-0590 to weigh in with your thoughts. You can call, you can text us. This is Jeff in Pflugerville at 208. Hey there, Jeff. Good afternoon. How are you doing?
9: I'm doing great. How about you?
0: Very well, Jeff. Welcome.
9: I was going to comment on the interview with Anthony's parents. I finally agree with them and or with someone from his camp in that the man says they were delusional. I 100% agree that they were delusional when they went and rented that big expensive house, bought that car they couldn't afford before this, and blew all the money and then got the public defender. That was all delusional. And they still delusional, beating that dead horse of racism. And they just say, make the accusation, and they don't qualify it at all. They don't show any examples. They don't say anything. Just claims of racism. And I'm so beyond tired of this.
1: Well,
9: happening
1: and Jeff,
9: like that. And the reporter, I'm sorry, Ms. Melinda, the reporter, like you said, Mark, I don't think we should call them reporters anymore. Maybe enablers. They don't ask questions. They don't do anything. They're just there to get a comment with which they agree, it seems.
0: All right, Jeff, thank you. Have a good afternoon.
1: Well, in this case, I think the reporter just, I got the parents to talk to me, and that was a win. Not that I needed to get anything else. I got them to sit down and talk to me. And sadly, that's where a lot of journalists are. Oh, well, I got the story. It doesn't matter that I didn't actually get the story.
0: Right.
1: And to Jeff's point about the racism part of this, again, if it is or was about race, why wasn't that introduced during the trial with the exception from the defense lawyer in kind of pushing that narrative in the opening arguments? He didn't bring anything.
0: No.
1: Or ask any of the witnesses, hey, was there some kind of conversation about race that led to the shoving? None of that was alleged or asked or anything.
0: No. No evidence was presented to support that assertion. Andrew Anthony, the father of Carmelo Anthony, was asked if he had a message for the Metcalf family.
10: It's unfortunate to where nobody wins. We've all been hurt by this. Everybody.
0: And Jeff Metcalf, the father of the dead teenager, was asked by CBS News what his message is after all of this.
16: That poor boy is fixing to experience a life that I would not wish upon anyone. This morning, I had multiple emails, text threatening me, calling me all sorts of names. What it boils down to for me is this: Austin will never walk through that door again and never give me a hug.
1: The comparison of the way the two answered is just wow. You have Anthony's dad who says, this has been hard on all of us. And then you have the father of the boy that was killed that says, what that boy's about to go through, I wouldn't wish that on anyone. So he shows some compassion, where I did not get compassion from Anthony's dad, was saying, oh, it's hurt all of us.
0: Yeah, Jeff Metcalf was empathetic to Carmelo Anthony, who's now behind bars for 35 years on his sentence. 512-836-0590. 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Ed's off today. He'll be back tomorrow on KLBJ.
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3: Laura is in Lockhart. We're sorry to hear that you lost your job in the fall of 25, and so you contacted and did some checking on Obamacare. Pick it up from there, please.
4: They were telling me that my premium every month was going to be $650.
5: Wow.
3: And was that with or without subsidies from the taxpayers?
4: I called them before the subsidies expired, and then it was like $500 a month, and then I talked to them again before deadline ended, and it had gone up to $650.
3: And they have different options like gold, mm-hmm. silver, etc. Do you recall which one they were quoting there?
4: Because I do have a disability, and so I had to see a specific doctor. They said that even looking at the bronze plan, it was the cheapest that they could find was $650 a month, and I'm like, I don't have a job. My husband works, but he doesn't make enough to pay that. And unfortunately, we got married after he retired, so I couldn't be put on his insurance.
5: Well, and were they taking in his income as they were evaluating trying to cover you?
4: Yep, because we live in the same household. And it's the exact same thing with Medicaid, except they were going on saying that I don't qualify for Medicaid because I don't have children. So because we made a choice not to have children, we're being punished.
3: What are you going to do, Laura?
4: I wish I knew. I filed for Social Security disability, but that takes anywhere from 300 to 356 days to get approved.
5: See, that's my issue with this whole government getting involved in healthcare here. You would think a situation like yours would be ideal for getting the short-term coverage until perhaps you're able to find a job or find a plan on your own. And yet, they have made it just impossible
4: so
5: for you.
4: Difficult.
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3: It is 2:15. Hope you're having a great day. Thank you for joining us. President Trump had a big announcement about Iran a short time ago. We'll get into that as well coming up just ahead. Mike is in North Austin. He wants to weigh in on the aftermath of the Carmelo Anthony murder conviction. Mike, good afternoon. Welcome. How are you?
6: I'm doing well. How about you guys?
3: Fine, Mike. Thank you.
6: The prevailing statements that Carmelo Anthony's lawyer was a public defender, although there's nothing wrong with that, is incorrect. He is a private lawyer who used to be a public defender. Now, that begs the question, how much do they pay him for? It seems like some very ineffective counsel, or maybe that was the goal all along because they knew the evidence wasn't going to be overturned.
3: Mm-hmm. No, I agree with you. I had not read anywhere that he is currently a public defender. I don't know how I don't know how that got started.
6: He was public defender, I think, 17 or 18 years ago.
3: Very good. Mike, thank you. Have a good afternoon. 512-836-0590. I did see a story today that some people who donated to the Give, Send, Go fund for Carmelo Anthony are asking for their money back. And the people who operate the platform say that money has been dispersed. There's nothing to refund to you.
5: Well, what's interesting on that money part of it, the fund was set up, they said, to go towards helping pay for the legal expenses and the family. So I don't know if they can, the reason the GoFundMe, whatever it's called, they can say, well, they actually did use the money for the purpose that they stated it here, and that's why they're not refunding it. But I'm also seeing out of the New York Post this afternoon that part of the appeal that was filed yesterday, on the appeal form, it stated that Carmelo Anthony is penniless, destitute, and indigent person, too poor to employ counsel to represent him on the appeal. So I don't know who filed it. If that's true, I would think you'd have to have somebody with some legal sense to file that.
3: I would think the attorney who represented him at trial is the one who filed that paperwork. So that's

0: know why they're going that route. They received enough money via GiveSendGo to hire quality counsel at the trial. I haven't seen any kind of a breakdown on how much they spent on the legal defense.
1: Well, what's crazy is after it said that that's what the appeal form said, it says Anthony's defense attorney said the defense has several important issues for the appellate courts to consider. I don't even understand that. If what this reporting is correct and they're saying he doesn't have money for anyone to represent him, then are we to take from that that the defense attorney is now saying, I will do it for free?
0: I don't think so. I'm not sure what to make of all of that. We're just going to have to wait and see how that plays out. And why didn't they bring up these important matters during the trial? If there are such key issues that have a bearing on his guilt or innocence, you bring them up at the trial.
1: Yeah, I mean, again, I don't think his defense did a great job for him. That being said, I do agree with the verdict, but I'll be curious to see once the appeals looks over everything if they think that he got a bad defense and grant him a new trial with new lawyers. But then it will be interesting because if this truly is what they put on the appeal form that he doesn't have the money for representation, that would mean if he had a new trial, he most likely would get a public defender. They may do a better job than someone that is paid. I don't know that or not, but that would all be interesting if that's how it played out.
0: All right, 512-836-0590. Also in the news, President Trump this afternoon says he's canceled planned U.S. military strikes on Iran. He says that the deal they've been negotiating has been elevated to the very top leadership in Iran and formally approved in both concept and detail. And he says a final signing location and timing would be announced. He says the U.S. naval blockade of Iranian ports will remain in place until the deal is finalized. So that came out this afternoon via social media.
1: Yeah, get to me when it's done. Otherwise, this morning we were hitting them hard and taking over Karg Island, and now we're not doing anything because the deal has maybe been met. I've heard this before. I'm going to sit and wait. And just let me know when it's all wrapped up, please.
0: I think that's the best course of action because I can't tell if this is the final deal or if it's a deal to agree to go and sit down again at the negotiating table and talk some more. I think everybody, what is this, 9 weeks of this now where we've been hearing about this? Earlier this morning, Trump was saying that he was ready to hit them really, really hard. And he even talked about the possibility in the near future of taking Karg Island, which controls 90% of Iran's oil exports. That's where they load the big tankers and ship out to sell their oil around the world. And he says he was thinking very hard about taking Karg Island.
2: I don't want to have boots on the ground, but if I wanted to, we could put a small group of soldiers and take over the whole place. They're finished.
0: So apparently that's off the table for right now. He says he's been thinking about that from the very beginning. He believes that a lot of us here in the United States would not have the stomach for it, is how he put it, because we don't want boots on the ground in combat.
1: Yeah, I don't want that, but I'm tired of what he's doing now. Why would you ease up until they signed? Make them sign. Don't do any more of this, well, we promise we'll come and sign the agreement. Make them sign it. And until then, they feel the pain.
0: Here he is talking about how the public probably would not support putting boots on the ground on Karg Island.
2: I don't know that America has the stomach for it, to be honest with you. You're going to make a fortune, but I don't know that America has the stomach. I think they'd like to see us come home.
0: And he was on Fox and Friends this morning, Fox News, and he made mention of how some people think he's being too soft on Iran. So he's been listening to this show, I guess, in the afternoon.
1: I went ahead and fast-tracked all of our podcasts to him.
0: Here he is responding to that point.
2: Yeah, Wall Street Journal, it's like, they did an editorial today about, we're not hitting them hard enough. I mean, it's just not hitting them hard enough. We dropped $250 million worth of bombs on them last night. You know, the whole thing is crazy.
0: All right, you can weigh in on that one as well, 512-836-0590. We would like to hear your thoughts on that announcement. The markets sure liked it. Stocks are way up. Oil is down on his announcement that he's canceled the U.S. military strikes. 512-836-0590. This is Caleb at 223 on the Carmelo Anthony trial. Caleb, good afternoon. How are you, sir?
3: Hey, what's going on, y'all?
1: Good afternoon.
0: Great,
1: thank you.
0: Yes, sir. Welcome.
3: Excellent. Hey, so, yeah, I just wanted to kind of dovetail off of what Melinda was saying a second ago, how the defendant's attorney, you know, Carmelo's attorney, could have purposely thrown the trial to force a mistrial. It's called ineffective assistance of counsel. And essentially, it can force a mistrial, which can then force a retrial and an appeal. And a retrial, he might get a better deal. That's definitely a possibility here. I was just kind of thinking about that.
1: Would something have come up during the trial besides what we could just see with our eyes, but like a point where someone points out during the trial, hey, I don't think their defense is doing that great.
3: So the defendant would have to prove that his constitutional rights were violated at some point during the trial.
1: And how would his rights be violated? Maybe he wanted to testify and they didn't let him?
3: Yeah, something like that. Something about, and at this point, you know, they could, I mean, I hate to say it, but they could almost make up anything at this point. And then just have it proven through testimony and then get it all taken care of that way.
0: They really have no defense here. They are just literally grasping. They're throwing out
3: correct.
0: All kinds
3: correct.
0: Of excuses. Yes.
1: Did you hear
3: correct.
1: Us play the parents on that interview where they said there were things that we wanted to say, but we were instructed not to?
3: Yeah, and I think that might be the start of this whole thing. I think that's what kind of spurred my thought process.
1: Okay.
3: With all of that.
0: The work on the defense began over a year ago, and that would have included meetings with Carmelo and the parents and the attorney. I would think after a couple of meetings, if you, the parents, think, wait a minute, I don't have confidence in this attorney, you would fire that attorney because your son's life is on the line here. You would find somebody that you have full confidence in, that they know what they're doing. But they didn't do that. They didn't fire him.
3: No.
0: Or raise any complaints up until this point.
3: Right, and that may just be because they had a plan going in all along, and they just kind of laid the groundwork for it. And they said, hey, look, this is what we're going to do. Obviously, we don't, like, look, guys, we don't stand a chance here, okay? Like, and this is, if we want to reduce his sentence or we want to get something that is not as harsh, then this is how I suggest we play this, and then we force a mistrial, file an appeal, force a retrial, and see how that goes.
0: All right, Caleb, thank you. Have a good afternoon, sir. We appreciate it. 512-836-0590.
1: That is some high-stakes gamble for their son in this. Because, well, let's just even say that they're successful with doing that and getting a retrial. Is there a chance that he gets less? Yes. There's also that chance he gets more.
0: That's right. And there's a chance the appeals court will not grant a retrial. I would never endorse that kind of a strategy. If that were my son and he was facing what Carmelo Anthony was facing, I would never agree to that strategy.
1: Yeah, I would like to know what those conversations were, because that's self-defense. I just can't imagine just having an attorney tell me, same situation, it's my son, and telling me, we're gonna do self-defense, and then telling me we've seen the video. I would have had a million questions. How is this going to fly? How are you going to prove or even indicate slightly that it might have been self-defense? Like, I feel like two things. Either these parents knowingly agreed with all of this, or they just took their son's word and nobody else's word registered with them. Even when you can see, okay, the reality of it, maybe that's not exactly how it played out. It never registered for them.
0: And apparently nobody was pushing back on what the attorney was saying or what the son was saying. Not a lot of critical thinking at some point. All right, 512-836-0590. Here is Carla Hayes, the mother of Carmelo Anthony, with CBS News in Dallas, talking about the case.
4: My son is no murderer. 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
0: All right, 512-836-0590. It's Mark and Melinda.
5: Mark, Melinda, and Ed.
0: An Ohio mother says she went through the drive-thru, wanted to get something to eat for her daughter, and when they looked in the bag of food they had ordered, mom also saw a bag of marijuana in there. Mom and her attorney are winding up. They're down there mm-hmm. in the bullpen getting heated up. And they're coming in, and they're going to be throwing fastballs at Burger King looking for money. Are they entitled to money? Angela is with us. Good afternoon, Angela. How you doing?
6: 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That's a happy meal, y'all.
7: Yeah, happy.
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1: Here, calm down.
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0: We're starting to see more and more stories about kids and teens on e-bikes and e-motorcycles, and I have a feeling we haven't heard the last of this, Melinda.
1: No, this seems to be the newest toy to terrorize people with. Here we have a story out of California where a couple of kids took their e-bikes, not walking beside them into a Walmart, but riding them into and out of and through the Walmart.
0: Yeah, they rode through the main entrance of the Walmart, rode around inside, and then rode out in the gardening section and left over there. No one was hurt inside the Walmart, luckily, but the police are sure looking for these two. They're on the young side. Maybe 12, 13, something like that. That happened at 1:40 in the afternoon at this Walmart in the Southern California area on Sunday afternoon. Sounds like it might be a TikTok challenge that they're either starting or following.
1: Possibly, or just some bored kids that
0: could
1: have
0: be.
1: An e-bike and thought this would be something fun to go do. There was a part of the story that said, even though, as you mentioned, there were no injuries, but there weren't any shoppers or employees there that wanted to formally file a report on these guys. So I know it says the authorities are searching. I'm curious, if you don't have anyone there that is wanting to file a report on them, the authorities still can do something about it if they identify and catch them.
0: I would think so, yes. They should have video evidence of these guys riding through there. And related to all of this, these kinds of things are happening so often now that the district attorney in Los Angeles has created an entire division to focus only on e-bike and e-motorcycle crimes. That'll give you an idea of how rampant mm-hmm. this stuff is in Southern California. That's a group of prosecutors and assistants. All they're going to do is handle these kind of cases. 512-836-0590. Police in Leander say they've charged a juvenile boy for firing a gel blaster gun out of a moving car at two 12-year-old girls who are just riding their scooters on a sidewalk there in Leander on May 24th.
1: Yeah, we talked about this, and at that time, they said that they were still looking for the two that were involved in the shooting part of it, and we didn't know if any charges were going to be filed. Well, the one that actually, I guess, pulled the trigger of the jail blaster toy gun is the one that is now facing a felony injury to a child.
0: Yeah, and it's a felony because the victim was a 12-year-old girl. If you're under 14 and you sustain an injury, that's a felony. And she got hit right below the eye. Just think about that. This guy could have taken her eye out. So he's facing a felony. They're not naming anybody involved because of the ages. And they say, we firmly believe, this is the police department saying, we believe it was just a random event, some juveniles driving around acting recklessly, firing the gel blaster at people along the way.
1: Yeah, and they also took a moment to say, let this be a warning for parents and kids, something that you may consider a prank. There's several things that you have to take into consideration. One, if you hurt someone, you could be looking at a whole different summer than mm-hmm. what you had planned, facing a felony charge. But two, and it was a point that I brought up when we talked about this at the beginning, even though this was obviously, it didn't look like a real gun in any sense, there are many people out there that carry, and they could have been hit and not even seen the gun at all and responded in a different way. So you can't go around, especially random people, when you don't know mm-hmm. what the surroundings are or how those people will respond to what you did. So keep that in your backyard with people you know.
0: Yes, that is good advice. 512-836-0590. The Trump administration says it has temporarily cut off all federal money to the Los Angeles Homeless Services Authority. This is an authority that supposedly takes care of the homeless using federal taxpayer dollars. They've received $1 billion in U.S. taxpayer money since 2021. But the Trump administration says there are so many indicators of fraud and misuse of the money, we are stopping the flow of the money until further notice.
1: Yeah, there is a lot of fraud. You had some of it, $2.1 million, that the person that was in charge of overseeing it just kind of found its way in her husband's account and business. So things like that, plus you have to mention that the situation as far as how many homeless they have there, it's not improving. Maybe it has stayed even, but it sure hasn't improved. And with $1 billion in federal funding for the last 5 years, you would think that could have bought something that would have helped someone, that there would be less on the street.
0: Absolutely. There are tens of thousands of homeless on Skid Row in downtown Los Angeles, and it's growing by the day. The Trump administration says that auditors are finding numerous red flags. That's why they're shutting off the flow of money. This agency, for example, keeps requesting full funding for shelters that are operating at only half capacity. So the auditors are saying, why do you need the full component of money for that shelter when it's only half full? That's a reasonable question to ask. So until they get that sorted out, no more money coming from the feds to L.A.
1: I agree with that. And I think this should be looked at for everything that we send taxpayer money to. Let's take a look. Are you doing good with the money that is being sent and the purpose to which it was sent to you? If so, okay, we keep the funding going. If you aren't, then yeah, we push pause and we dig a little bit deeper and see, is this an actual ripoff or is it just poor management?
0: Wasn't there a report we discussed that the state of California said they had spent $20 billion supposedly to help the homeless in recent years, but they really couldn't account for a lot of that money or point to real specific gains, positive results from all that spending?
1: Well, in this article, it also said that LA City and I believe the county had already been moving away from the LA Homeless Agency because they were seeing that nothing was getting done or their money wasn't going anywhere. So that speaks volumes when LA is saying, we don't think y'all are doing this right. We're going to kind of come over here and do something different.
0: All right, 512-836-0590. Politico.com says there are starting to be some arguments among House Democrats on what their main midterm campaign themes will be. House Leader of the Democrats, Hakeem Jeffries, says it needs to be laser focused on the cost of living, affordability. Keep it at that. Don't talk about anything else. But other Democrats in the House are saying, hold on, we think other things are very, very important. We want to talk about voting rights, immigration policy, redistricting in the House of Representatives. All of those things should be top-level themes in our campaigns.
1: Oh, and don't forget, rolling back anything Trump has been able to do so far that we didn't like was going to be one of the other... Listen, I don't think that those that were saying, wait, there's more priorities than what you're listing are on the correct thing. Y'all have been over that. You didn't do anything when you had the chance, et cetera, et cetera. But also for Jeffries to say, we really need to just focus on affordability. I didn't see any suggestions that were floated out there. I mean, maybe he's holding it so no one steals the ideas. But, you know, it's one thing to say we're going to focus on affordability. That's great. But you have to have something to help with it. It can't just be like, okay, we're focused on it. Okay, well, what are some solutions that you think may help?
0: Well, maybe those are coming. We'll give him the benefit of the doubt.
1: Like I said, he may want to keep it secret so nobody steals it.
0: 512-836-0590. Join the conversation. Great to have you on board. It's Mark and Melinda. 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
9: 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The Republicans didn't like that the Save America Act wasn't a part of that. To the larger point that you were making about what happened several months ago and where we are today, I'm going to go back to something I said a moment ago. I think the Iranians, you can't believe anything that they're saying. I think they were still going to reconstitute if they didn't have some ability to keep the nukes going. They were going to keep after it. And I think this was an opportunity to take out that capability, hopefully, once and for all. And even putting the nukes aside, that they have the capability to shut down global commerce to the extent that they are in terms of energy and all the other products that flow through the Strait of Hormuz. Even that's a situation that is untenable from the United States standpoint, not to mention all the other ways that they were funding terrorism all around the world.
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0: We hope you're having a great afternoon. Thanks for joining us. Harvard professor Roland Fryer is examining the data on summer jobs for teenagers, and he's trying to get to the bottom of why fewer teenagers work summer jobs these days in the United States. And he explains his thinking today in a piece in the Wall Street Journal, why teenagers stopped working in the summertime.
1: Yeah, he basically said that they're focusing more on their academics. Maybe what am I going to do for my resume for college? Do I need to study for the SAT? Really more what they think is going to help them in the future than a potential summer job would do.
0: Yeah, maybe do an internship, something like that. He says they're primarily from the upper income families. He says there's another group, though, the kids from the lower income families. They do need summer jobs. And he says that's where we should be putting our emphasis, is to help as many of them get jobs as possible. He says the jobs are out there for kids.
1: Well, yeah, I think that there are jobs out there, especially in seasonal summer work. You think about camps that come up just for the summer. That's what they're looking for. The real question, and I didn't see that he went into this, is are they paying what these teenagers believe they should be paid? Remember, a lot of them are a little out in left field on what they think they should be making for a summer job or for their very first time at a real job, big person job,
0: yes,
1: full-time job. So I would be curious to know this because I actually would think they would be doing better money-wise because a lot of these places have gone to minimum wage being way higher than it used to be. Maybe it's not the $15 mark that some places would have, but I do know they are paying more than what our current minimum wage is.
0: Yeah, well, this professor says his first summer job paid $4.50 an hour, sacking groceries at a grocery store. And I'm sure that pay rate for that same job is far higher than that now, mm-hmm, at a grocery store. But he says, here's how teenage summer employment has dropped off in America. In 1979, 58% of American teenagers were working that summer. Now, only 31% have a summer job. That is a really dramatic decline.
1: Yeah, but I think also it's a difference in viewpoint. I know when I was younger and we weren't in the affluent category at all by any means, my mom was very, very, she hammered in, listen, you only get to be kids for a certain amount of time, and then you're going to be working the rest of your life. So she didn't want us working while we were under the age of 18 because she wanted us to have a childhood, enjoy being young while we did, because she knew. She knew what after 18, you're going to be working a lot and you're going to be wanting this time back. So she didn't have us go to work. She didn't want us to do that. And again, it wasn't because we were well-to-do family. That just was her personal view on it, which I appreciate because now I'm thinking I wish I would have been able to like skip that from 18 to about 30.
0: And see, I wanted to work. My parents' thoughts on it didn't even come into play. I just wanted to work. I wanted to make money. I wanted to get out there. And my friends were working, too. So there are a lot of different ways to approach it. And I enjoyed it. I always did. I liked the camaraderie. I really liked seeing the money go in the bank account. Mm-hmm. That was the best part. You can weigh in at 512-836-0590. Call or text us. A woman in Houston says she's going to sue her apartment complex because somebody tried to steal her car. And it's the fault of the apartment complex. They didn't have good enough security. She rolled up in her new Aston Martin that she bought for herself for a birthday present. She got out of the car to take her 6-year-old daughter inside the apartment. And when she came back out, somebody was jumping into that Aston Martin and they drove off.
1: Yeah, and she chased them. She was able to catch up with them at the exit gate, which she then climbed through the driver's window. And she got hurt, of course, doing all of this because then the car ended up crashing. And somehow she blames this on the apartment complex.
0: Yeah, Spencer Welch is her attorney. And he says the complex knew there was a lot of criminal activity in that area. They should have had better security.
16: They could have foreseen that criminals could come into the complex given the large pattern of criminal activity and the fact that their gate wasn't working for the residents.
0: So what he's referring to is the gate, they claim, was not working for 2 days. It got fixed pretty quickly after this theft of this Aston Martin.
1: So there was one aspect of this that I needed some clarification on, and it said that how this all happened was this woman drove up to her apartment. It said she briefly left the car outside her unit so that she could carry her 6-year-old daughter inside. When she came back out, she saw the car speeding away. So did she leave it running?
0: Sounds like it. Or she left the key fob in it.
1: That's what it sounds like to me. So she takes no responsibility for that. Even if it was, I'm just going to go put my daughter in there. You also knew, because you did state in this story, that you had received a letter from the apartment complex letting you know that they are hearing that there was a higher rate of crime. There were more crimes going on in this area. So you also knew, and you also, especially because it was your car, had the responsibility to lock it up,
0: mm-hmm,
1: tightly, take the keys with you. Why you put your daughter inside, and then if you needed to move it, go back out and do so.
0: Yes, she sure did. Here is Makia Shares. She is the woman who's now suing the apartment complex.
17: I just knew at that point I had to fight for it or let it go. And I guess at that moment I just wasn't ready to let it go. Would I do it again? No.
0: Jeff Berg is a Houston attorney. He's not affiliated with this case. He says landlords are not obligated to secure the common areas, which include the parking spaces.
18: You're not obligated to provide a gate. You're not obligated to install cameras. But once you do them, you are under certain duties to do it right.
1: So, I mean, that sounds like her case may have a little bit of legs.
0: Yes.
1: If the gate wasn't working, because they installed it. They gave a sense of security to them by saying we have these gates that lock you in, that you have to have a pass to be able to access it. So she may be onto something here.
0: Yeah, there may be something to that. I agree with your main point, though. Look, lock it up, turn it off, park it, take your daughter inside, go back out if you need to, and move the car. Mm-hmm. This is an Aston Martin. Those are certainly not cheap.
1: And they certainly stand out.
0: Yes, they do. In an apartment complex, I don't know what they run, but it's going to be pretty expensive. And she bought it for herself for her 21st birthday.
1: Good on her.
0: You can weigh in with your thoughts, 512-836-0590. Does she have a case? Do you think that she will be victorious in her arguments against the apartment complex? 512-836-0590. Also in the news today, police say that a Nevada daycare operator who was operating a home daycare, this is a residential house on a street, had one room full of playpens, and there were 11 playpens all packed and stacked together in one room. Seven kids were scattered among those 11 playpens.
1: Yeah, and the whole reason that we know about this story was that deputies were called to the home because a five-year-old was outside on the sidewalk crying. And so the police came in. They determined that he had escaped from the so-called daycare. And then they got inside the house, and they were able to search and find all of this. If I'm not mistaken, I thought I read one of the parents that they talked to said they had found this daycare on Facebook or something like that.
0: Yes, she did, yes.
1: I have one question, and that simply is, when you are choosing a place to care for your child while you're at work or whatever it is that you need them for, do you not go in and tour the area, the setup, to see how your child is going to be cared for?
0: Boy, I would, but apparently these people didn't, and their kids were stacked up in there in these playpens. Now this woman is facing 8 counts of felony child abuse. 512-836-0590. The news is next with Mark and Melinda and more right after the news on KLBJ.
19: Mark and Melinda.
0: Food stamp recipients from different states are now suing. They're suing because Congress has created a provision in the program that says states can obtain a waiver from the federal government, and state by state, they can prohibit SNAP recipients from buying certain items with their SNAP benefits. The food stamps could be sugary soft drinks, energy drinks, candy, potato chips, any kind of junk food. And these food stamp recipients from Colorado, Iowa, Nebraska, Tennessee, and West Virginia are suing. They say it's not fair to them. They should be able to pick what they get with their SNAP benefits. Lance is at the UT campus.
20: If there is an extra cost to these items that, saying if they are received by food stamp recipients that contribute to the health care costs and the other insurance costs that, become a burden to our system, why are these items even allowed to be sold to the general public at all? If these items are so poisonous and carcinogenous, why aren't they just removed from the shelves, period?
1: Well, they are starting to take some impact on that. Like, like removing the dye out of all of those types of foods. So they are trying to address that part of the non-nutritional part of it.
0: Would you favor a federal ban on certain products in this category?
20: Actually, no. I'm more of a free market person, and I believe the product should be sold to the consumers. And I don't believe the people who have the least amount of access to these products should be punished for trying to acquire them. And the people who are in the most need for some sort of relief, enjoyment in life, are the people with the least amount of resources. I mean, why can't a poor person have a candy bar if they got to live a crappy poor life anyway?
1: Well, no one says they can't have the candy bar. They're just saying you can't use the taxpayer money on that SNAP benefit to pay for it. If you've got money or income coming from something else and that's what you choose to use your money on, you can go for it.
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0: Hello there, BJ. How are you?
19: Hey, good afternoon, guys. Yes, 100%. Absolutely agree we should ban cell phones in classrooms. I mean, we hear report after report on just the mental health of, you know, social media and just the awkwardness of young teens and generations, this current generation. And anyone who disagrees or opposes it, they have an agenda or they're delusional, because our generation's fine and we didn't have cell phones in, you know, in our classrooms. But I deal with a lot of young people. I see them in elevators. Awkward is not even the right word. It's almost like a fear when, you know, you're in an elevator with them or any kind of closed quarters, or if you're walking past them in the hall, they don't look up and acknowledge you. It's a problem.
0: And this proposal would also ban them in hallways during passing periods. They would be banned in the cafeteria at lunchtime. It's a complete ban from beginning to the end of the school day. Do you like that?
19: I do. There's not a problem with it at all. And we survive without it.
1: Well, and to me, the fact that they're saying we're not going to allow for it during passing periods in the hall or even in the cafeteria during lunchtime is important, too. While in the classroom, absolutely, they should be paying attention and get education. While they're passing in the halls, while they're sitting in the cafeteria, they need to get that social education that is so badly missing in this generation of young people, so that they can get out and actually have a conversation. They don't have to have that anxiety that we've heard some young people say, I don't like looking people in the eye. I don't really want to talk to them because I'm not sure or confident in my ability to speak or have a conversation. So it's important that they learn how to socialize.
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3: It could be done this weekend. I'm Lisa LaSera, Fox News. President Trump says the U.S. and Iran have reached a breakthrough after two consecutive days of U.S. strikes on Iranian targets.
4: I don't like to have to do things that way, but I felt it was necessary. It's a great deal for the United States and for the Middle East, and I think ultimately great for Iran because they'll be able to build up their country and other country.
3: The strikes were in response to the downing of an Apache helicopter in the Strait of Hormuz earlier this